0: cooler with a high near 81. Thursday night, mainly clear, low near 53. From the 880 Weather Center, I'm meteorologist Laura Lockwood. 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Right now, 84.
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2: 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At the FIFA Men's World Cup, France topped Senegal 3-1 as Kylian Mbappe scored a goal to become France's all-time leading scorer. Norway just defeated Iraq 4-1 in Foxborough, and defending champion Argentina faces Algeria tonight in Kansas City. In Omaha, the Men's College World Series is down to five teams after West Virginia defeated Troy 12-0 this afternoon. The Mountaineers will face off North Carolina on Wednesday, but tonight Georgia and Texas will meet in an elimination game with the winner taking on Oklahoma. 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
4: Line drive serve is in. Pass by Harper, set middle. Rebecca for the match. She got it. Call the Grand Kid. Nebraska wins another in five over Creighton. The Big Red remains perfect. 9-0. In 2025.
5: Britt Prince down the floor. Right down the middle of the
4: lane.
5: Britt Prince scores! Are you kidding me? She's got 22. Timeout, Virginia. That seal was better than super glue.
6: One ball, one strike. The Husker center fielder and leadoff hitter. This pitch is crushed to right. Sutherland to the track, to the wall. Mac Boyer just hit it off the scoreboard. A two-run bomb to right. And Nebraska has another two spot on the two-run shot from Moyer. It's 4-0 Nebraska.
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7: It's a show where the inmates run the asylum. No Jessica Cootey this week. She is out on assignment, so it's Kyle Crooks and Matt Cotney.
5: So I'm like the substitute teacher where everybody's kind of running amok here.
7: We're throwing spitballs up against the chalkboard.
5: Jessica kind of is a taskmaster.
7: She is.
5: Especially on football for DB. Like, I tell you, I don't know if DB would get to some of these road games if it wasn't for Jessica.
7: Ben, too.
5: Is that right?
7: Ben's up there.
5: And I haven't heard.
7: For helping DB.
5: Really? Well,
7: we almost didn't get to the booth in time to Penn State. I led Damon astray a little bit. We got inside the stadium. I walked in the complete wrong direction trying to. So they had temporary booths this year at Penn State because they're revamping the stadium, especially the press box. There were small little trailers, I guess you would call them, that each booth was in. So we got Damon in his seat, I think, in the intro for the first segment of that game at Penn State. He was not a happy camper. That day,
5: he, and I mean this in the most complimentary way. He is a little high maintenance, and I think if you are a color analyst on a major radio network like this one is, you should be.
7: Mm-hmm.
5: You should be a little high maintenance, and I just think Jess handles it so well because. She's like the bumpers if you're not a good bowler when you're learning. Like, you throw it in the gutter and it's going to bounce back into play. She keeps you. She does that to me sometimes. She calls me up. She's like, hey, I need to do this segment with you. Can I get you 35 minutes before the broadcast? I will be over here. I'll be this. And then she's always there 40 minutes before, and I'm never there. And I'm the most on-time guy ever, but...
7: Everybody has their thing. For me, it's a million water bottles in the booth. That's mm-hmm. something that Damon's picked up on. Damon has everything that... If you need a Tylenol, Advil, he's ultra-prepared. So while he has his quirks, he comes through a lot for us in some of these situations. Because I'll have my earphones on, and you know how this is, Coat. You... 90,000 people screaming in your ear for three hours at a time. You can have a pounding headache in the fourth quarter. And Damon saved me a bunch when it's come to that. He has his own little medicine cabinet in his backpack.
5: That guy listens to more Husker Radio Network programming than even I do, I think. I really, if we've got some going on, I try to tune in. I have filled in for volleyball many times. And Lauren Cook West and I will be talking about something. And here's a text from DB saying, hey, blah, and he'll be responding to it. And I'm like, you're listening to this? Hey, he will surprise you at times. So
7: now he's a huge – baseball's his favorite sport. And he says that publicly. So he listens to a lot of the baseball games. I mean, he was drafted by the Pirates.
5: Oh, yeah.
7: Of course, you know, he was in the NFL with the Carolina Panthers, I believe, as well. So he's somebody who has multi. He's playing in an adult baseball league now too.
5: Saw that.
7: We've talked about. So he is he's somebody who's multi talented for sure. And I don't know how there's as many hours in the day for not just sports, but the amount of shows that he watches.
5: He's he's and musically, you know, when I'm in the booth with you guys at home, I have to really pay attention because he's going to drop a music reference that he knows you're not going to get, but he's thinking I should. And sometimes I'm trying to prepare for a scoreboard or my next segment, and I didn't hear exactly. Or then he just kind of looks at me like, you know, and no reaction from me. And when I disappoint him that I didn't have any reaction, it's bad. So if I ever have a bad scoreboard in between quarters, it's probably because I'm trying to keep up with DB and his musical references.
7: Yeah, and he has 7 million games on in the booth as well.
5: He does
7: so many games, and
5: man, he has no problem coming in and saying we're going to put this on this game and this on and give me this. He grabbed my personal iPad one time and starts changing my channel. I'm like, whoa, man, what are you doing here?
7: So let's transition a bit. Yep. Softball. A new arm signed today. Now, I'm not sure how to say the last name because there's multiple
5: Booty.
7: Ways you could say. Is it Booty?
5: Booty, yeah.
7: I tried to look for an Ohio State pronunciation guide. I couldn't find it. Lauren Booty signs here from Ohio State. She had a really big 2025 freshman season, 21-9, top 25 nationally in wins, top five in the Big Ten, pitched 152 innings that year, 127 strikeouts, was an all-freshman team, freshman All-American as well, battled injuries a little bit last year, pitched a nearly a 6 ERA. Faith Aragona, we mentioned in the ticker yesterday, a two-way player from New Mexico State also will join Ronda Rivel's team, so they're stacking up in the rotation behind Alexis Jensen. Of course, you're losing Jordy Fromm, but now you have two big arms that are going to be in the rotation.
5: I have two words for you, Jordy Fromm, as a coach. Mm. Everybody wants to come pitch for Coach Jordy Fromm, I think. I mean, usually for college softball, you have one dominant pitcher like Fromm was this year, and then you need to advance to a College World Series, you need to have a number two who would be a number one on many staffs, which the Huskers had with Alexis Jensen. Now you look at what Ronda Rivel has available in terms of depth, quality depth, starting depth, left-handed depth, right-handed depth. It's I don't know how you keep all of those pitchers happy, but she'll find a way. And I'm so impressed. I mean, this signing with Booty is impressive. And so great for Husker softball. They've got so many people that they have to replace. And you just heard the ticker. I think about people like Hannah Kamenzen, Laura Kamenzen, and Farrell, and everybody they have to replace. Well, it starts with softball you have a shutdown pitcher, you're going to be in every game, and the Huskers have the potential now to have three.
7: Yeah, no doubt about it. And then Faith Aragon, who was announced a few days ago from New Mexico State, previous to that, UTEP, has played 126 career games, and Rhonda likes to coin the phrase two-way U here
5: in
7: Nebraska, of course, with Jordy, who never really had a chance to hit at Oklahoma, comes
5: here. How is that?
7: It's crazy.
5: You see her play here, and you think...
7: The numbers are absurd.

0: How did Oklahoma not play her in the field? Or designated player. I don't understand.
1: And she loved playing first base this year. Back-to-back seasons. Only player, I believe, in Division I history. 20 wins and 20 home runs in back-to-back seasons. Yeah. Just one of the best players we've ever seen. But now you bring in a two-way player, much like Alexis Jensen, who is a two-way player as well. But hit 323, 9 homers, 32 RBI last year. You look at in 2026 was 21-10 with a 2.6 ERA. So you're combining her with Alexis Jensen. You would imagine that those two would be 1 and 2 in the rotation heading into the year. We'll see how Booty factors into the rotation. But also for Jordy Fromm, you mentioned her. Of course, we'll be on the staff as an assistant coach now. But for her, she won the Honda Award, which is an incredibly prestigious honor. And she is also up for Best Female Athlete, Collegiate Woman Athlete of the Year, which will be voted upon on July 27th, which I'd be hard-pressed to figure, okay, who's going to beat her for that award?
0: Boy, you know, and a lot of that has to do with who's voting on it. And there are some athletes in some Olympic sports who obviously have a great resume. The thing about those pitchers that Rhonda Revelle has brought in, you quoted the statistics, and what I kept hearing were innings pitched. I mean, there's some innings eaters over there. And when you've got to play a three-game weekend series at Ohio State or Minnesota, or you're in the Mary Nutter Classic and you're playing a lot of games, you need innings eaters. And, you know, a couple of times this year, Rhonda Revelle brought in Hannah Kamenzen when they needed a third arm. And, you know, Hannah Kamenzen pitched just a handful of innings this year. That group right there is going to make the Huskers less reliant on Alexis Jensen to have to pitch two of the three weekend series games. She could be your Friday night starter, your Sunday starter, and not necessarily have to be counted on to come in on Saturday and throw, which you can do in softball. Softball is so different than baseball, but that's what I heard from some of those stats that you had is, these are veterans who can throw a lot of innings.
1: And Kylie McGee, who they had on staff, they lost her to transfer. She went to Arizona State, where that's I believe that's where she started her career. So she's going back to Arizona State. So that's another portion of the pitching staff that maybe you thought you could have back and could develop another year. But you got to fill the gaps now in a transfer portal era. And the good thing about this team is you're going to have – a lot of the players that you have on your current staff are going to be GAs. They're going to be around this team. So you're losing a lot of senior leadership on the field, but it's still going to be in the dugout, which is a unique, incredibly unique dynamic that Rhonda's going to have next year.
0: You know, I have traveled with Rhonda Revelle and her team several times. She puts her players in the best position. I look at what she's done with Kennedy Williams, Amy Williams' daughter, who is a two-sport player, an elite pinch runner, has found a way for her to contribute. You talk about a two-way player like Jordy Fromm and how Oklahoma never did that. I go back to when Peaches James had the great career here at Nebraska in the early 2000s, was a two-way player who was as good a player at the plate as she was a pitcher. And until Jordy Fromm came along, I think Peaches James, the best pitcher I've seen Rhonda Revelle has. So she's going to find a way to take whoever is on this team and maximize what they can do and make it a team and not a bunch of individuals. When I looked at Texas Tech and their when they signed Niger A. Kennedy, it looked like a bunch of pieces playing together instead of a team for a long time. Rhonda Revelle always has a team, and I'm excited to see what she can do, especially with the pitching talent she's brought in.
1: Yeah, no doubt about it. And so that news coming down today, adding another arm for softball. We do have Trivia Tuesday, which is coming up in the next segment. So who the heck knows what's going to happen?
0: Oh, boy.
1: I lost the first Trivia Tuesday to Jess 3-2. So it's 5 different questions. And I think the rumblings are I might go down 5-0.
0: Really?
1: Tonight, a lot of people think this is going to be a landslide. Christopher Sold and Diaz, this is his baby. This is his segment. So we don't necessarily know what he's going to ask, what topics are going to be on the table. So I do want to also ask you this. We can get to it later, perhaps in segment 3.
0: Okay.
1: I want you to tell me your favorite championship of all time as a fan. What year is that? Now, not everybody has multiple championships to pull from.
0: Oh.

0: teams, right? And you think of the 86 Mets and some of those teams that the Giants beating the undefeated Patriots in 08. That's right up there. But a lot of people say that Knicks championship, because of the futility for so many years, I'm interested to see, okay, around here with the teams you have, obviously probably the Huskers are going to dominate that conversation, but of those national championships maybe out there that you've been able to consume as a Husker fan, which one maybe is the favorite there? So,
1: have we talked to Nebraska president Jeff Gold about how he feels about the Knicks? Because there is nobody who is a bigger New York sports fan. There is nobody. First time I ever interviewed him, he was telling me about what a big Yankees fan he was, and my Cardinals had beat the Yankees in Yankee Stadium that day 3-0. I said, so you probably don't want me telling you my Cardinals beat the Yankees. And he got this death glare at me. You usually don't want the university president staring you down.
0: Yeah.
1: In the football booth, he looked at me and says, no, I do not want you telling me that. But I think he appreciated me needling him. So I'm wondering what Jeff Gold thinks about it.
0: Yeah, we bonded a little bit over our shared Yankee fandom. So Steve from Bankelman, he texts in, well, we'll get to this a little bit early, but you can text in more. We'll get to it in segment three. He says, 94 football, of course, wasn't old enough to remember 70 and 71, and T.O. finally wins one. So 94 for him was at the top of his list. But that's, I think, an interesting topic. Continue to text in. Tell me what your favorite championship as a fan was, the year, the team, all that. But now's the time. We got to put that on the back burner, because now is the time for Christopher Sullivan Diaz to shine as bright as he's ever shined before, as Trivia Tuesday is next when you come back.
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7: 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Do have Trivia Tuesday coming up here in just a matter of moments. Continue to text in, by the way. We're getting some answers, 402-413-2400. And we're also getting some things on the YouTube chat as well. Your favorite championship, tell me the team, tell me the year. And this all spawns after the Knicks, of course, winning their championship for the first time in 53 years, seeing the joy on fans' faces and the debate of what's the greatest New York championship of all time. Well, around here to you, the Husker fan, maybe it's not a Husker championship. Maybe it's something else in pro sports that stands out to you the most that maybe is incredibly meaningful. So we'll get to some of those answers coming up in the next segment. With that, we now welcome in Christopher Sullivan-Diaz for part two ever. This is the second all-time version of Trivia Tuesday.
8: That's right. We need some theme suggestions. Yesterday we were talking about a little bit the Family Feud theme, the Jeopardy theme, maybe Wheel of Fortune. I said Peter Gunn at one point, but we'll see about that. But I think that's enough yabbering. Here's some ground rules, though.
7: Okay.
8: Watch the tape back from last time.
7: Okay.
8: And I'm not accusing Jess, but there was some premature hand raising.
7: Okay. You have to know it.
8: You have to get your hand up if you know it. And do not raise your hand before the end of the question.
7: Okay.
9: Or you could end up on YouTube with Steve Harvey with some really interesting answers. Okay.
7: That's right.
9: Okay.
8: Exactly.
9: Okay.
8: All right. Shall we get into it?
7: Let's do it. So this is five questions.
8: Five questions.
7: Correct. First one to raise their hand coat gets the first answer, and then you have the opportunity to steal if I get it incorrect.
9: Oh, wow. Yeah. I love this.
7: So five total.
9: Here's the problem with these is I sit at home. And the first time you guys did this, I'm like, I know this answer. But when you actually have to play this, there's questions about the third prime minister of Uzbekistan, I have a feeling, are coming up here.
8: So
9: we'll see.
8: First one.
9: We'll see.
8: All right. Let's get to it. What city was destroyed in 79 CE due to the eruption of Mount Vesuvius? Coat?
9: That would be Pompeii.
8: That's correct.
7: Okay, I'm getting.
9: You know that's what? 2 years of high school Latin at Springfield, Missouri, Kickapoo High, that every story was built around Mount Vesuvius and the destruction of Pompeii. Did you talk to one of my high school teachers? Because that's a layup question
8: for me. I did call
9: me.
8: Brad Pitt, yes.
9: Okay, all right.
7: He went to high school with Brad Pitt, by the way, if you missed yesterday's show. Coatney did.
9: Yeah.
8: All right, next question. Name one of the two only Florida Gators football players who are in the Pro Football Hall of Fame.
7: Mm.
8: Coat?
9: Emmett Smith.
8: That's true. Kyle, I'm going to give you an opportunity to match this.
7: Jack Youngblood?
8: That's true. All right.
7: Let's go.
8: So you should get a point.
7: Okay, so he's still up 2-1. Six total points then. We'll do five. We're still doing five questions.
8: Still doing five questions, but six total points.
9: I like that question.
8: What is the smallest and shallowest of the world's five oceans?
9: Smallest and shallowest.
7: This is probably dead wrong, but I'm going to give it a shot here. The Indian Ocean?
8: No.
7: Yeah.
8: Yeah.
7: Figured that one was dead wrong.
9: Can I answer?
8: Yes.
9: Arctic.
8: That's true.
9: Okay. Oh
8: my goodness. So it's 3-1?
7: 3-1.
9: Okay.
8: Hey, people have come back from 3-1.
7: LeBron did in 2016. Is that a trivia question? That's a point for me.
8: Well,
9: I'm glad I didn't immediately raise my hand because I was going to say the Baltic, which is a sea and not the oceans.
8: Mm. People get that mixed up. Speaking of basketball, Kyle, what is a close basketball shot from the tip of the hand into the basket?
7: A layup?
8: No.
9: Can you repeat the question?
7: I'm not quite sure I know.
8: What
7: is
8: a close basketball shot from the tip of the hand into the basket?
7: Oh.
9: I'll let you have it if you get
7: it. Finger roll?
8: That's true.
7: Okay.
8: All right, 3-2.
9: Okay.
7: Thank you, Coach.
8: So, in 2019, which Yankee pitcher became the first unanimous selection to the Baseball Hall of Fame? Coach.
9: This isn't fair because he's the Yankee guy. It's got to be Mariano Rivera.
8: Ah, right? Yeah.
7: You got me.
8: Well, you got it.
7: You got to be.
8: So,
7: you gotta be quick.
9: Did you ever see him pitch live? You had to have seen him pitch live, didn't you?
7: Yeah.
9: Yeah.
7: Oh, yeah. Yeah. Yeah. That was my childhood through and through, and he was even pretty dominant at the end of his career.
9: I felt lucky his final year I saw him. I was at a national conference in Tampa and saw him pitch against the Reds. That was like, wow.
7: I think he's living in Florida now. His son, I think they were living in Gainesville. I don't know if they still are. But you want to, the greatest at his job more than anybody in sports.
9: Yeah, unbelievable.
7: Right? The closer, the only one that was close was Trevor Hoffman in his day, right? The Padres closer, and he wasn't close.
9: No.
7: The one blemish you think of is the 0-1 World Series, the Luis Gonzalez broken bat single to center field. But the cutter, that's an all-time pitch.
9: Unhittable.
7: The Rivera cutter.
9: I mean, you would watch that from that center field angle, and it would just mesmerize me because he was a machine. I remember Ron Guidry having his big year in 1978 when he went 25-3 for the Yankees. But then, you know, he never could be that consistent. And then here came Mariano Rivera. I got to tell you, those questions were awesome.
7: Well done. So, Coat won 4-2?
8: 4-2.
7: There was the extra
8: so, here's
7: point.
8: The thing. It does not go to Jess's total. It is his own column. So, technically, Coat is our leader in the season, leading at 4. Okay. Jess, you have 4. Wait, no. Yeah, you have 4. You're tied with Coat.
7: Are we not doing full games, or are we doing individual points?
8: Individual points. So you are currently tied with Coat for first at 4-4 due to your last total being 2. So with 2 more today, you have 4. Coat, I mean, you smashed it. You've got the single game record for most points.
7: I mean, it went exactly how I thought it would.
9: You did tell me how it was going to go, and I was like, I got to be honest, I didn't think I was going to get anything.
7: I mean, the Pompeii one right off the top. That was a pop song back in 2013.
8: I was trying to get something going a little bit.
7: A song from Bastille.
8: I was hoping that would work.
7: And if you close your eyes, da-na, da-na.
9: Did we just get Kyle to sing?
8: Yes.
7: I've ripped some tunes here.
9: That's pretty impressive here.
8: We're doing This Is Now 40, or the Hot 40.
7: What was that? Hot 40.
8: What was that thing that they used to sell with the DVD where it's like top 40 songs?
9: KTEL.
8: KTEL.
9: Yeah, top 40 hits on KTEL.
7: You get the commercial at like 3 a.m.
8: Yeah.
7: And they'd run through the hits.
8: Yeah, or it'd be the Shirley Temple specials.
7: You know what I love? Remember the Kids Bop?
9: Yes.
7: Yeah. CDs put together?
9: Oh, God, those were great.
7: The kids version of the pop songs, and they'd run those commercials on, you know, Comedy Central at 3 a.m.
8: I used to see a Little Richard commercial at 2 a.m. all the time.
7: Yeah, there's some interesting. If you watch Comedy Central at a certain hour, MTV at a certain hour, there are certain commercials that you'll never forget.
9: Oh, never, never, ever,
7: never,
9: forget.
7: Never.
9: Did you get any help coming up with those questions? Because I got to tell you, I'm very impressed.
8: Just me.
9: Yeah, those were. So do I have to come back at some point?
8: If you want to defend your title, yes.
9: Well, so you're going to do this all summer, right?
8: Yeah, of course.
7: Yeah, it's a Tuesday a weekly thing on Tuesdays.
8: So
7: you might just have to come in on Tuesdays.
8: 4-4. and Jess is behind at 3.
9: Okay. Yeah, so unless I show up at some point, you guys are going to smoke me just on
8: points alone.
9: We'll have to say I might have to come back.
7: Are we working on any sort of imaging or any like a production around this?
8: So I will wear a suit for the finale. As we
9: get breaking news there.
7: We're going to have some Family Feud music or something underneath.
8: Yes, we are going to have some imaging, maybe a title card coming in, and a musical cue to end. Eventually, I'd like to get buttons, you know, instead of raising hands. It's a little unprofessional, so we get some actual.
9: Well, we do have the dub button I used during Big Red Reaction.
8: I remember that.
7: Big Red button. We have some accusations from Shane Jensen on the chat, Dr. J and Carney, as he says CSD is making up the rules as he goes. So
8: excuse me.
7: There's some shots that are being.
8: All right, Doc.
9: I don't think so.
8: You have to make up the rules as you go because you have to figure out new aspects of the game. You have to make up these rules no matter what. We have to discover the rule. One would argue that math was not invented, it was discovered, and that's exactly what we got with this game.
7: Something like that. By the way, you have a Nebraska Nike shirt here. I think you might have to burn that. I don't think that should exist.
8: Yeah, well, I bought it on the roadside.
7: Yeah, it's like the T-shirts you buy when you leave a concert when somebody's holding in the parking lot. That's what it looks like.
8: I bought it off the hot dog guy selling it off the side of the road.
9: The only thing that would be worse than that is if you were in the 2026 San Antonio Spurs NBA Champions T-shirt that you bought at reduced rates.
8: I got 2 boxes in my car if anybody wants one.
7: Yeah. Well, CSD, I like that, by the way. I'm going to start using that. Christopher Sullivan Diaz, part 2. Of Trivia Tuesday, where I come up empty, watch me flutter and fail on a weekly basis. That's Trivia Tuesday. Well done, my friend.
9: I thought you did great. I mean, I buzzed in virtually before you on Pompeii. Mm-hmm. I thought it was unfair for me because the first question was really a layup for me. The last question was really a layup for you. I should have let that go.
7: Yeah.
9: That's on me. As a team player.
7: Here. I mean, you're in it to win it. You're not in it to be a team player for Trivia Tuesday.
9: Nobody's in it.
7: We're all in it for ourselves on Trivia Tuesday.
9: Yeah, but I just, you know, I'm sitting here going, that's a Yankees question. I should probably take a beat and let Kyle.
8: Well, building it is more about building the strengths of both players.
7: So Pompey was his thing, 2019
8: from our
7: Yankees.
8: Rivera is yours. Yeah.
7: I got it. Well, good stuff. My friend.
9: I was impressed, yes.
7: By the way, text in 402-413-2400. We do have some answers on the text line in the YouTube chat as well. Your favorite championship. Tell me the year. Tell me the team. Could be Huskers. Could be something else. We'll get to some of those responses when we come back here in the second hour. 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Another Trivia Tuesday, another Tuesday where Kyle Crooks is a massive loser. But you're the winner because you're listening to Kyle Crooks and Matt Cotney. Really more Matt Cotney. That makes you a winner. More of the show next.
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7: 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Final few segments here of Sports Nightly on a Tuesday night. Kyle and Coat. Kyle Crooks and Matt Cotney did get a suggestion on the text line about Trivia Tuesday about using the training table bell to chime in instead of raising hands, just like that. We had a training table mentioned as well in the Will Bolt interview. Bang, there you go again. Training table, training table, training table. One more. There it is. Okay, so we want to get to, I teased this, and we'll get our answers first before we go to the text line. But your favorite championship as a fan, the year, the team, Matt Cotney, would be what for you?
9: So I think you have to understand, I think anybody who's listened to this network for any amount of time knows of my love for the St. Louis Cardinals. So growing up in Southwest Missouri, the Cardinals were terrible when I was a little boy. But my father would listen to every game religiously. And my dad died my senior year of high school in early September of 1982. The Cardinals got good that year under Whitey Herzog, and they had traded for kind of a throwaway player named Willie McGee from the New York Yankees for Bob Sykes, and the Cardinals caught fire, and I got to spend that summer with my dad watching the Cardinals be really good, and then Willie McGee was his favorite player because he was so goofy looking, but he played so well. And there's got to be some kind of higher power references here, that my dad died on September 5th, 1982, and a month later the Cardinals won the World Series for the first time since 1967. So from a personal standpoint, because of spending that summer watching the Cardinals, of my dad and his favorite player ended up being the MVP of that great World Series against the Brewers, that's my favorite.
7: Yeah, I could. The backstory makes that one easy for you, that answer. For me, it'd be the 2007 Indianapolis Colts. And it actually probably, and for those that don't know, I'm a very big Colts fan. Didn't grow up a Giants or a Jets fan, and everyone always asked me how and why did you become a Colts fan. It was just one of those things. They played in the AFC East. They play the Jets twice a year. We'd get them on TV. You know, when Manning would play Marino, they'd always be the 4 o'clock big CBS game. Yeah. So you'd get them on TV a lot. You'd get it on Sunday night on ESPN when ESPN had Sunday Night Football with Mike Patrick and Joe Theismann. And
9: great broadcast.
7: Oh, that was my brother's favorite broadcast team. Mike Patrick, rest in peace. He's an incredible announcer. And then Monday Night Football when Al Michaels, of course, was doing. They would be on all the time. And that year, probably my favorite win of that season was the AFC Championship game against the Patriots. When they had the interception, they went down 21-3. Peyton threw a pick six. They were down 18 points at the half. They came back and won that game and then eventually beat the Chicago Bears on a rainy night in South Florida after Devin Hester ran the opening kickback for a touchdown against Rex Grossman, former Florida Gator as well. And they beat Rex Grossman against a Bears defense that was just menacing with Urlacher and Briggs. And then that,
9: they were good,
7: and that group was incredible. And then 2010 came, the 2010 Super Bowl against the Saints, the onside kick, and then you lose there, and Peyton throws the pick six. So you get close, but you don't win it, so you don't take those things for granted. Dennis did text in his favorite sports team of the 70s, the Oakland A's. 72 through 74 World Series champs, the best players ever. So he was a huge A's fan in the 70s. Also, Terry from Norfolk, I'm saying that correctly as well,
9: yes.
7: Norfolk. Favorite championship of all time. This is probably a popular answer. 94 Huskers football. Deserved it and earned it after all the questionable calls to end the 93 season against Florida State. Second favorite. Last year, Chicago Bulls, second three-peat after Jordan came back. He said he didn't remember the year. So the Bulls and the 94 Huskers football team, and then also Shane on the chat, 2016 Chicago Cubs, which in the Midwest is a pretty prominent one that people talk about for a long time.
9: I'm not a Cubs fan, but that 2016 Cubs run, you could go to any sports bar here in Lincoln, and it was wall-to-wall people cheering on the Cubs. Those A's teams, I was a little boy. I became very aware. Dick Williams and then Alvin Dark for the final one were their managers. And I love YouTube now. You can go on YouTube and watch NBC's full telecast of the 72, 73, and 74 World Series. And those are just some great baseball games. So great memories, sir.
7: Yeah. So a lot of good answers. Again, keep them coming in. Your favorite championship. Chris, you're able to talk on the air, right? Do you have a favorite championship for you? Was it 05?
0: I would have been 3 years old.
7: Yeah, so I forgot you're too young. The White Sox in 05 against the Astros. I was in Houston for that World Series, by the way.
9: Were you really?
7: I went to Texans Colts. My dad's best friend is a Texans season ticket holder, so I watched the Colts trample David Carr and the Texans, and then David I was Carr. In Houston that night. I think it was game 3 in Chicago, Astros and White Sox. So what is it, Chris, if it's not that one, then?
0: I've never experienced a championship in my life.
7: Well, you were 3 years old. You don't remember the White Sox.
0: I will say one of my favorite memories as of recent times has been the Bears taking on the Packers and coming back down from down 21-3. That is my ultimate favorite moment in most of sports as of recently. But, like, I'd say for championship, I can sort of speak on it with wrestling. I'd say Antrell Taylor getting his 157 title 2 years ago was really special.
7: Okay.
9: You know, in terms of Husker championships, Husker women's basketball won the 2014 Big Ten tournament title in Indianapolis. It was special to me, not just because the Huskers won it, but my son Ben and my future son-in-law Devin were on the Cornhusker pep band trip. And you talk about a guy who was on the gravy train that week because Ben got per diem every day. And then I took him out to dinner with all my – I got a lot of friends in the Indianapolis area. So Ben got to go to St. Elmo's and all those great Indianapolis. But that was a fun run, the Huskers beating Iowa for the 2014. That's one of my favorite Husker memories.
7: I know a lot in our audience have a lot of those memories with the Huskers and hope to add more of those memories, especially on the football side. Woodhouse has been a trusted partner in your everyday since 1975. 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And I do remember, too, after the Colts won the Super Bowl, I had Super Bowl cupcakes, Colts cupcakes, and I took the ring off the cupcakes, and I would wear the ring at school.
9: Are you serious?
7: Oh, yeah.
9: Who made the cupcakes? Just like
7: it was
9: a supermarket
7: brand cupcake, and I just took the ring off, and I was wearing that at school like I had done something.
9: Wow.
7: And but that was, in terms of a sports moment, that was certainly up there. And cool to hear your thoughts as well. We only have one segment. This show is really flowing by. Crooks and Coat here on Sports Nightly. One segment left. We wrap up the show next.
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7: Final segment of the show. Just a few minutes left here on a Tuesday night. Matt Cotney will be back on Thursday. Camden Cohn will be with me in that seat tomorrow, but you'll be back on Thursday.
9: Yeah.
7: I look forward to having you back. I mean, we love having you.
9: Oh,
7: I mean, these shows are super easy.
9: I'm glad you think. Well, when you guys start throwing me softballs like that Pompeii question,
7: I know.
9: I love being here. You know, the summer is so different hosting a Husker-centric sports talk show. But I think Thursday's show will be very interesting because it'll probably be something that will have come up that will be fun for us to talk to. So, yeah, I'm looking forward to it.
7: Some of the other championships as well. Tim in the chat says, sorry, Cope, but 87 Twins over the Cards.
9: Oh, for the love of – okay. There's never been a World Series where the team that hosted four games got that big of an advantage. I mean, the Metrodome should have been ruled illegal.
7: That was a unique place.
9: But to be fair, the Twins had a great starting pitching staff. They had Frank Viola and Bert Beholm Blylevin.

0: Sullivan and Kirby Puckett. You know, my broadcast partner, Jeff Grish's favorite team is Minnesota. So we generally don't talk about the 87 World Series. He is pretty respectful to me, but that one brings back bad memories for me.
1: We had a few more come in as well. I'm trying to look through a couple of the volleyball national championships over Texas.
0: Yeah.
1: Somebody said in the chat as well, Shane saying that Matt Cotney should be doing Joke of the Week this week, which we'll have on Thursday. Would you be willing to present Joke of the Week this week? It's a high honor. It's a rotating thing, and we've had some real duds lately. So we need somebody. Whoever's going to do it has to bring it.
0: Do we have the 6.5 second delay? Most of my jokes are usually
1: let's keep them
0: best
1: on.
0: At a sports bar late at night. But so if you've given me some time, I'll see if I can clean it up a little bit. So I got to come up with the Joke of the Week. Okay.
1: Yeah, so, and we know Art in L.A. is big on his B-jokes, so you got to come through. Got to come through for Art in L.A. Hope he chimes in sometime soon. So Camden will be in tomorrow. We hope to maybe have a football guest tomorrow to talk about the Battle of the Boneyard, which will be on Saturday inside Memorial Stadium. That's an incredible event, the elite of the elite, 7-on-7. So that's a huge recruiting. It's a huge recruiting weekend for Nebraska football, and certainly they had some official visits this weekend as well. We could have more news here in the coming days in terms of potential verbal commits here for Husker football seem to be on a roll. College World Series, by the way, Coach, bottom of the third inside Memorial Stadium. That's an incredible event, the elite of the elite, 7-on-7. So that's a huge recruiting. It's a huge recruiting weekend for Nebraska football, and certainly they had some official visits this weekend as well. We could have more news here in the coming days in terms of potential verbal commits here for Husker football seem to be on a roll. College World Series, by the way, Coach, bottom of the third, scoreless Georgia and Texas. We saw Troy got walloped earlier today by West Virginia 12-0. So Troy is now officially out.
0: Speaking of Mike Patrick, you were talking about Mike Patrick and Joe. It's because we lost Mike Patrick a few years ago. It's a shame he never got a chance because he used to do these
1: at Rosenblatt,
0: College World
1: right?
0: Series games on ESPN. He's a big West Virginia guy. It's too bad that, you know, he wasn't there. And talking about B jokes, this isn't a joke, but we had somebody texted in from Binkleman a while ago. And I know Kyle is still kind of new to Nebraska, but love Dundee County down in the southwest corner of the state. Most people don't know my broadcast partner on Husker Women's Basketball, Jeff Grease's sister, Tammy, mayor of Binkleman, and the owner of the Dub Drive-In in scenic downtown Binkleman. Kyle, if you're ever out there, you have to stop in. People in Binkleman love the Huskers, and it's one of my favorite spots when we get out there. We used to do some road shows. Maybe we should recommend
1: Binkleman?
0: I don't think we've ever done one in Binkleman, but you go through some of those towns. Mm-hmm. I'd love to do a show in Binkleman.
1: Yeah, we got to get the show. Got to get the show on the road. I had a nice steak at the Drover the other day in Omaha.
0: Is that your first time at the Drover?
1: First time at the Drover.
0: That place is amazing. Did you bring two credit cards or just one?
1: Just one.
0: Okay.
1: Boy, it hurt. Coach, great job, my friend.
0: Hey,
1: it's always good to see you. We will see you on Thursday. We'll have Matt Cotney in studio on Thursday. Camden Cohn is in the house with me tomorrow. Big thanks to CSD and Emre Kyle Crooks. Saying goodnight.
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We here at KRVN want you to know that your work is appreciated and that we recognize the importance of what you do. 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

0: More details are coming. I'm Lisa Lucera, Fox News. President Trump says he'll release more details on the Iran agreement in the coming days.
1: The 60-day memorandum of understanding, President Trump says, boils down to Iran agreeing to never acquire a nuclear weapon. And when the deal is signed this week, he says the full text will be released.
2: Probably have a press conference and read it to you word by word so that the press covers it accurately. Because it's a very important document.
1: Speaking to reporters at the G7 in France, the president also says he is open to submitting the agreement to Congress for review. Iran's foreign minister says the MOU would require Israel to withdraw from Lebanon, something Israeli leaders have not agreed to do.
0: Fox's Jared Halpern at the White House. Democrats, including Senate Minority Leader Chuck Schumer, have called on the president to provide more information on the deal to Congress. A handful of states holding primaries tonight in Georgia. Congressman Mike Collins, who's been endorsed by President Trump, has warned his primary against Derek Dooley, who was backed by Governor Brian Kemp. Voters are deciding who will run against incumbent Democratic Senator John Ossoff. In Alabama, voters are choosing between Republican Barry Moore, endorsed by President Trump, and former Navy SEAL Jared Hudson. Republicans are seeking to retain the seat vacated by Senator Tommy Tuberville, who is running for governor. The FBI says a suspect's mother helped break up a terror plot that was to take place at last weekend's UFC event at the White House.
3: In Ohio, investigators say 19-year-old Tyson Proper's mother called police after she was concerned about her son's recent conduct, including firearms purchases and communications with people online.
0: Fox's David Spahn. Five people have been arrested so far. A manhunt in Delaware. Police say a man shot two people inside Wilmington Hospital, killing one. America is listening to Fox News.
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0: Police in New Jersey looking for the person responsible for an acid attack on five women.
6: An investigation is underway into the Monday night incident. The women were standing outside a home in Jersey City when officials say the attackers drove up and threw what is believed to be sulfuric acid at them. All five were treated at a hospital for skin burns and peeling and are expected to be okay. Officials say the incident may have stemmed from an argument between a large group of people earlier in the day. The search continues for those responsible, and Jersey City Mayor James Solomon says he has directed the police to use all resources necessary to find the attackers. In New York City, Tanya J. Powers, Fox News.
0: Chicago police make an arrest after a cross was set on fire last week in a park. A 21-year-old college student told a local TV station he's the shirtless person seen on video distributed by police, saying he was protesting President Trump and not making a racist statement, adding he knew about the historical relevance but didn't know the severity and how racially motivated it may seem. Cross burnings have historically been seen as symbols of hate and intimidation against black people and been connected to the Ku Klux Klan. Police have not said if this man is the person in custody. Iran's World Cup soccer coach says the team was ordered to leave the United States right after their opening game last night.
7: The Iranian squad expected to spend the night in Los Angeles after their 2-2 draw with New Zealand, but coach Amir Galinoui says officials told them to return to their training base in Mexico. Several key staff members weren't even allowed to attend the game. The coach is unhappy about players not getting recovery time before the journey. Also frustrated, team captain Mehdi Taremi.
8: We are having a lot of problems, you know. It's so bad and it affects our team and we just want the peace.
7: Because of the war, Iran were forced to move their planned base camp from Arizona to Tijuana.
0: Fox's Jonathan Savage. I'm Lisa Lucera. This is Fox News.
9: PED weather watch for south central Nebraska and north central Kansas. Calls for fairly quiet weather over the next few days. Temperatures warming well above normal early on, and a cold front works its way into the area, producing some strong winds and some cooler temperatures as we head into Thursday. Taking a closer look at our forecast, mainly clear, low near 68, breezy south to southwest winds. Sunny on Wednesday, high of 89. Wednesday night, mainly clear, low near 55. Sunny on Thursday, slightly cooler, with a high near 81. Thursday night, mainly clear, low near 53. From the 880 Weather Center, I'm meteorologist Laura Lockwood. For more, check KRVN.com. Right now, 82.
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And now another story from Jake Kaiser. Jake is the author of Daffodil Hill, Uprooting My Life, Buying a Farm, and Learning to Bloom, which tells the story of the traumas she's faced and how moving to a farm helped her heal. And today, she tells a more lighthearted story about the culture shock she experienced while meeting her neighbors after moving from the big city to the small town, and how that wasn't necessarily a bad thing. Here's Jake.

0: After I moved here, right away, the most surprising thing was how welcoming my neighbors were. Of course, they, you know, had some nosiness to them. They wanted to see what was going on, who had moved in. But one shows up on a tractor, and I hear it coming up. I'm like, there is a tractor, a freaking tractor coming up my driveway. I'm not even sure the last time I'd seen a tractor, especially one up close. And there was a man on it who was dressed nicely, jeans and boots, but he had his shirt, he had a plaid shirt tucked in, and just pulls right on up. Wanted me to know about my property lines. That's very important here. So the next neighbor that shows up, I hear another loud noise. Didn't sound like a tractor, but it sounded like a loud motor. I look out the window, and there's a woman with long blonde hair, big sunglasses, and she's on a four-wheeler, holding a pie in one hand, and the other is controlling the four-wheeler. And there's a big dog on the back, a lab. And she gets off, comes over to the door as I open it, and she just kind of comes in and introduces herself and hands the pie to me. And I'm floored that someone made me a pie. Although it turns out it was actually from the Piggly Wiggly. And she goes, I didn't have time to bake, but this from the Piggly Wiggly, it's really good. It's like an egg custard. And I just couldn't believe that I was being welcomed with a pie. How many times have I think I've probably moved at least 30 times, being a military brat and, you know, just being very transient growing up. And I don't recall anyone ever welcoming me to a neighborhood, much less giving me a pie. Well, then another neighbor shows up. After she leaves, another neighbor shows up. And he says, my wife's out of town, and she said it wouldn't be neighborly of me if I didn't take you to dinner on your first night here. And I was like, okay. So he ends up picking me up early, 4 or 5, and we went to the Cracker Barrel. And that was the first real conversation that I had with a neighbor, where he informs me, he wanted to know what my, basically state my business here. What am I wanting to do? And I mean, I was a silly city girl. And I'm like, I just want to make sure everything is productive and pretty. And he just thought, the look on his face was like, what? I'm like, yeah, I like form and function. It's got to have both. It's got to be beautiful. It's got to produce. And I was sitting there spouting off all these things I wanted to have. Like, I wanted to grow truffles. They don't grow here. I didn't know. I didn't know that some of the breeds of chickens I wanted did not exist in the U.S. But he ended up calling me unusual. It's like, you are an unusual girl. And I said, that is not a compliment. He goes, I'm just telling you, you're unusual. I'm like, okay, this is not going very well. I felt a little silly, but I felt like they thought I was silly. And I had no farm cred whatsoever. And he said, I want you to know that we're your family. It doesn't matter what race you are, because he'd asked me if I was going, what church I went to. And I told him I didn't have a church. And he said, well, it doesn't matter what your religion is, what your race is, what your age or socioeconomic situation is. In hard times, we are your family. And there may be times, like, let's say if there was a tornado or something, when you won't be able to leave, or people can't make it into us. And we are all a community. We are family. And it touched me deeply. I thought, this is exactly what I've been looking for. And turns out one of the reasons he was asking me what I wanted to do, you know, what kind of animals I wanted, is because everyone kind of keeps track that, you know, if we need something, we know who's doing what. And, you know, to an extent, and how we can all help. Or maybe he's got extra hay that is going to go bad, but I need bedding. And so that things, everybody just kind of helps. Like if I've got too many eggs, I know there's plenty of people around me that are willing to take them. Because I was the only one at the time with chickens around here. Most people had, you know, major livestock. But it was that sentiment of, we are family, that hit me hard and in a fantastic way.
1: And a special thanks to Alex Cortez and to Robbie Davis for working on this piece and putting it together. And a special thanks to Jake Kaiser. What a thing to have happened to her, from going to the big city, moving around all of her life, to suddenly being greeted by men in tractors and women in four-wheelers with pies. The story of moving from city life to country life. Jake Kaiser's story here on Our American Stories. 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We'd love to hear them and put them on the air. Our audience loves them too.
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1: Hey. And we continue with Our American Stories. Greg McDonald got his start in show business as a teenager after meeting Elvis Presley and his manager, Colonel Tom Parker, while changing their AC filters in Palm Springs, California. Greg went on to manage Ricky Nelson for 17 years and worked under Colonel Parker and Elvis shortly after Parker began managing Elvis in the 1950s. Here's Greg with the first time he met Elvis and Colonel Tom Parker.
10: When I was a young kid, my dad was a part-time preacher and a part-time air conditioning mechanic. And we used to work for Oral Roberts, who was a famous evangelist preacher. Well, Oral Roberts had this giant tent that used to belong to Ringling Brothers. It had 10,000 seats. And my dad was one of the preachers, and we'd travel with that tent and set up 10,000 chairs and set up the stage and put the tent up. And when the revival was over, when Oral Roberts was finished with that revival, we'd come back to Palm Springs, California, where my dad did pretty good in air conditioning because it's very hot here. He was in the air conditioning business. So I was only a young teenage kid, and my dad and the company had me out changing filters in the Las Palmas area of Palm Springs, California. And at that time, that's where a lot of the old movie stars lived there. So Elvis was renting a house that belonged to Jack Warner, the famous from Warner Brothers Studio. Well, I knew it was the Warner house because I had a key to the house. It was summertime, and I was supposed to go in and change the air conditioning filter. So I'm in the house. It's

annoyed with this dog, and every time I reach down into the hall, I'm laying on my back, and my feet are out in the hall. So every time I reach out for my hip joint toolbox, this dog tries to bite me. So I'm cursing pretty loud now. I don't think anybody's home. So I look down between my shoes, and there's a face down there, and it's Elvis. And I knew it was Elvis even when I was down on my back. He grabs a dog and he keeps looking underneath where I am and he says, "Boy, what are you doing under there?" I said, "I'm trying to change your darn filter, but your dog's trying to eat me up." He says, he's laughing at me now. He says, "Come out from under there." And so I crawl out and I knew it was Elvis immediately. You know, he was only wearing a robe. He wasn't wearing his jumpsuit. I mean, so I get out and we start talking and he thinks it's so funny about that dog. And I said, well, your dog's trying to eat me. He said, "It's not my dog. The girl out there by the pool, that dog belongs to her. She's a friend of mine." But she wasn't dressed. And as soon as he figured that out, he went over to the curtain and shut the curtain. Elvis was pretty cool about that. So he said, "What are you doing? You're just a kid. You're a mechanic?" I said, "Well, I'm not really a mechanic. I can change these filters. And I get so much a house, and I'm going on my bike with a wagon all over the neighborhood here." And he said, "This isn't my house. It belongs to Mr. Warner from Jack Warner Studios." And I don't really know who that is, but obviously he did. So he says, "Sit down." And we sit down, and he says, "Why are you doing this?" I said, "Well, we have to work." And I told him, I said, "We work for Oral Roberts." And he immediately sparked Oral Roberts. He says, "I know Oral Roberts. I love Oral Roberts." So he starts quizzing me about, he said, "So your dad's a preacher?" And I said, "Yeah." He said, "Well, that means you're an Assembly of God kid." I go, "Yeah, I guess I am." And he says, "You know, so am I. I went to the Assembly of God in Tupelo, Mississippi. My mama brought me there." So this sets off another. We weren't talking about rock and roll music. We were talking about preachers. And he's testing me now. He says, "Tell me, did they bring snakes to your church?" I said, "Yes, they did. Yes, they did. They brought rattlesnakes." And he said, "Yeah." And I said, "My mom used to sit us in the middle pew so that if we sat near the aisle, the idea was if the snake reached out for you, you had sinned. You were a sinner." And Elvis is laughing all over the room. He says, "My mom Gladys did the same thing. She set us in the middle pew so we wouldn't be near the rattlesnake." And now both of us are laughing about this snake because it really did scare the crap out of me. So that's what we're talking about, you know. And he says, "So you travel with a tent?" I go, "Yeah, we do." So he wants to know how we put that tent up. And I said, "Well, it's an old circus tent. It's a canvas tent with all the poles and the ropes and all the roughnecks. Those are the men that grab those poles and push the canvas up. They're called roughnecks. These are all old tough guys, mainly old circus hands." He said, "Well, how do you pull that up? With an elephant?" He said, "No, we don't have any elephants on the show. We do it with big tractor trailer trucks." And he laughed. I said, "You think we bring elephants to the revival?" So he told me, I said, "No, I guess not." But he'd seen the circus used to pull up the tent with elephants. And this went on forever. And we weren't talking about him being a rock and roll star in music. We were talking about preachers. And he said, "Okay, kid, who's the organ player for Oral Roberts?" And I said, "A guy named Buford Dow." He says, "How do you know that?" I said, "Because one of my jobs was to help him move his Hammond B3 organ up onto that darn stage in his Leslie cabinet." And Elvis is now walking around the room laughing out loud. He says, "You're right." He said, "He's the best organ player in the country. And I can't get him to come and play with me because he won't play secular music. He won't play rock and roll." I said, "Well, I know him very well." So through this whole piece with him, which was very interesting to me, phone rings. And he answers the phone

0: somebody named the Colonel is on the phone. Well, I didn't know who Colonel Parker was. He's obviously telling the Colonel, I'm over here talking to this kid, and he's a funny kid, and he works for Oral Roberts, and he's changing my filter in this air conditioner. So the Colonel told Elvis on the phone, send that kid over here. I need my filters changed. And it was only a couple blocks away where the Colonel lived from the Warner house. So I say goodbye to Elvis. You know, I'm getting ready to leave and I'm shaking his hand and he says, I'll see you some more. I'll see you again. And he didn't really say anything other than we'd had a lot of fun. So I go over to the Colonel's house and I knock on the door and I'm expecting some military guy to show up. And it's just an old man in a robe. And he says, come in here. So I change the filter and then he has me come into his sitting room with his wife Marie's cats. They both sat in my lap. And he says, now tell me about this story about Oral Roberts. I love those preachers. That went on for 27 years. I got along with him and he just sort of, I don't know. He kept me as long as he worked. And we were very, very close.
1: And a terrific job on the editing, production, and storytelling by our own Greg Hengler. And a special thanks to Greg McDonald. He's the author of Elvis and the Colonel, an insider's look at the most legendary partnership in show business. And his co-author on that book was Marshall Terrell. The story of Greg McDonald's first encounter with Elvis and Colonel Tom Parker here on Our American Stories.
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0: fairly quiet weather. Over the next few days, temperatures warming well above normal early on, and a cold front works its way into the area, producing some strong winds and some cooler temperatures as we head into Thursday. Taking a closer look at our forecast, mainly clear, low near 68, breezy south to southwest winds. Sunny on Wednesday, high of 89. Wednesday night, mainly clear, low near 55. Sunny on Thursday, slightly cooler, with a high near 81. Thursday night, mainly clear, low near 53. From the 880 Weather Center, I'm meteorologist Laura Lockwood. For more, check KRVN.com. 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
2: Fox News, I'm Tom Graham. Iran's top diplomat says the tentative agreement to end the war with the U.S. would require Israel to withdraw from Lebanon, something Israel has rejected. President Trump says Israeli Prime Minister Benjamin Netanyahu needs to be more responsible in the conflict with Hezbollah militants.
3: Israel's fighting Hezbollah too long, and too many people are being killed.
2: The president speaking in France at the G7 summit. Trump administration has not said whether Lebanon was part of the final agreement with Iran. U.S. infant mortality rate hitting an all-time low.
4: Infant mortality is the rate of babies that die before their first birthday. There were 5.4 deaths per 1,000 live births last year, down from 5.5 in 2024 and 5.6 the 2 years before that, according to the Centers for Disease Control and Prevention. The mortality rate was twice as high 40 years ago.
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0: This is Our American Stories, and our next story comes to us from a man who's simply known as the History Guy. His videos are watched by hundreds of thousands of people of all ages over on YouTube. The History Guy is also heard here in Our American Stories. The idea of a lawn, well, it's very old, but it took a key technology to make lawns very common. Here's the History Guy with the story of lawn care.
1: The word lawn is derived from the Middle English word lawnd, meaning a glade or opening in the woods. Lawnd then began to mean also a common area in a village where farmers could graze livestock, a place that may have looked something like a modern lawn, given the natural mowing and fertilizing. The idea of the shared laud, however, shows the difference in the understanding of a lawn at the time, as the spaces near houses were reserved for growing vegetables, fruits, and herbs. The original concept of a dwelling surrounded by grass likely came from medieval castles, which would have the area around them cleared of forest in order to provide a clear field of vision for defenders. The area thus cleared would then naturally fill in with grasses. There is documentary evidence of the use of deliberately cultivated turf grasses as early as the 12th century in England for bowling greens. The oldest known bowling green for target-style bowling to survive to modern times was built in 1299 in Southampton and is still used by the Southampton Bowling Club. The use of lawns was most likely originally popularized as a location for sports such as tennis and croquet courts and golf putting greens. Perhaps it was the association with castles, homes of the wealthier, perhaps it was simply as a landscaping element, but the idea of a lush, carefully cut, green grass lawn gained popularity in the latter half of the 17th century as part of the magnificent gardens of rich estates. The legendary landscape artist André Le Nort used expanses of green grass called tapis verde in the magnificent gardens that he helped to design at places like the Château de Chantilly, London's Greenwich Park, and of course the magnificent gardens at Versailles. But at the time, the only way to keep your tapis verde cut short and smooth was with a scythe. Cutting grass evenly with a scythe was labor-intensive, and the cutting and sweeping required great skill and thus was very expensive, although even the wealthy made use of natural lawn mowing by grazing animals. But the practicality of lawns for common houses, the visceral desire for which some scientists claim may have been derived from ancient origins in Africa, where expanses of low-lying turf grass allowed humans to be able to spot both prey and predators, can be credited to one Edwin Beard Budding. Born in 1796, Budding was a freelance engineer from Stroud, Gloucestershire. Working among the British textile industry, he invented several things, including making improvements on a carding machine, a machine that disentangles and processes fibers that can then be woven. Among the inventions for which he is given credit is the adjustable spanner. But his most influential patent was patent number 6081, granted August 31st, 1830, and described as a new combination and application of machinery for the purpose of cropping and shearing the vegetable surface of lawns, grass plots, and pleasure grounds. Budding got his idea from a cross-cutting device used in textile making that uses a cutting cylinder to trim the uneven nap from woolen cloth and give it a smooth finish. His device, which he reportedly tested at night to protect the idea from being stolen, used a 19-inch frame made of wrought iron. The mower was pushed from behind. The rear roller drove gears to transfer the drive to the knives in the cutting cylinder, and there was an additional roller placed in between the cutting cylinder and the land roller, which was adjusted to alter the height of the cut. The grass clippings were thrown forward into a tray-like box. The patent description added, "Country gentlemen may find in using my machine themselves an amusing, useful, and healthy exercise." Two of the first machines went to Regent's Park Zoological Gardens in London and the Oxford Colleges. Mr. Curtis, the foreman at Regent's Park, said of the machine, "It does as much work as six or eight men with scythes and brooms, performing the whole so perfectly as not to leave a mark of any kind." Budding went into partnership with a local engineer and manufactured his device, selling around 1,000 of his machines in the 1830s. The design would develop over time. Initially, a handle was added to allow the motion of the machine to be assisted by someone pulling from the front. It took nearly a decade before there was a patent for a horse or pony pulled version, and versions that used chains rather than gears, making the device lighter, came out in the 1850s. By the end of the 19th century, there were the first steam and petrol driven versions. American agronomist Dr. James Beard, who was so much an expert on grass that he was referred to among crop scientists as the Pope of Turf Grass, noted that the development of home lawns, ironically a connection to the wild, has been intrinsically linked to prosperity and development, as he explained. Basically, turf grasses were developed by modern civilizations in order to enhance the quality of life of humans. The more technically advanced a civilization, the more widely turf grasses are used. The legendary American landscaper Frederick Law Olmsted, who designed New York's Central Park, designed suburbs where each house had a lawn in the 1850s. Strangely, it was the industrially manufactured lawn mower that was essential to the lawns that were the very symbol of the desire to escape the industrialized city. The lawn became indelibly a part of American culture because of developer William Jared Levitt's Levitt Towns. His seven large housing developments, made after World War II and designed for returning veterans and their families, became the model for suburban, and at the time almost purely Caucasian, living. The houses, built assembly line style so that they could be produced quickly and inexpensively, were very popular. The houses came with instructions to maintain perfect, weed-free lawns. The lawn was essential, he argued, to the charm and beauty of the individual home. Levitt's design so defined American living that Time magazine named him one of the 100 most influential people of the 20th century. Grass lawns are so central to American life that a 2017 article in Scientific American described them as a physical manifestation of the American dream of home ownership. According to estimates based on NASA satellite imagery, today there are somewhere around 40 million acres of lawns in the continental United States, making turf grass the single largest irrigated crop in the country. American lawns take up 3 times as much space as irrigated corn. Fully 20% of the land area of the states of Massachusetts and New Jersey are covered in turf grass. According to a 2015 survey, American adults collectively spend more than 2.3 billion minutes and roughly $29.1 billion on lawn care and gardening annually. The average American homeowner will spend 150 hours a year on their lawn. And while 75% of the homeowners surveyed agreed that my lawn and garden are a reflection of my personality, there is a downside. A study of emergency room incidents determined that the U.S. averages 84,944 injuries from lawn mowers annually. And the American Academy of Orthopedic Surgeons determined that lawnmower accidents are the number one cause of amputations among children in the United States. There is some pushback, and there is a movement among some homeowners to reduce or eliminate lawns, both out of environmental concerns and pure dislike for the chore. A CBS News poll in 2011 found that for 1 in 5 Americans, mowing the lawn was their least liked chore, ranked lower than raking leaves or shoveling snow. And the sentiments of this new anti-lawn movement might have been best expressed in a 2015 opinion piece published in the Chicago Tribune entitled, "Commentary, Lawns Are a Soul-Crushing Time Suck, and Most of Us Would Be Better Off Without Them." Still, lawns are overwhelmingly popular among homeowners in the United States, and not just the United States. In Australia, which has faced several droughts in recent years, lawns are so popular people have simply shifted to new drought-resistant strains. And there are alternatives available, both realistic fake grass for your lawn and remote-control robotic lawn mowers are transforming the very idea of lawn maintenance. And while lawns may have a distinguished history, their future might be even more interesting.
0: And what great storytelling, the history of the lawn. And we thank the history guy for all that he does for us. And if you want more stories of forgotten history, more stories like this, please subscribe to his YouTube channel, The History Guy. History deserves to be remembered. And I can tell you this, I don't think doing the lawn is a soul-crushing time suck. And I took no greater happiness than driving around in my riding lawnmower and doing my lawn once a week. And my goodness, I'm with a lot of Americans. 2.3 billion minutes and $29 billion on lawn care, 150 hours a year, because for so many of us, it gives us joy. A little order out of disorder. That's what we're doing. The story of lawns and lawn care here on Our American Stories.
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10: 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The 3:18 report will give a glimpse of what the USDA report has to say, and we'll go in-depth at the 4:19 report. It's the Servitech Crop Progress Report every Monday at 3:18 and 4:19 on 880 KRVN.
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0: And we continue with Our American Stories and with a story from one of the top car collectors in the world. Miles Collier is the founder of the Revs Institute in Naples, Florida, which has been named America's best car museum by Road and Track magazine. And today we hear from Miles about his own story with cars.
1: The only thing I will say about my racing career is that years later, I was accosted by a representative of the ASPCA, which is the American Society for the Prevention of Cruelty to Automobiles, and they suggested that I probably shouldn't be driving anymore. It's cruelty to automobiles. You don't know the ASPCA? They lurk around racetracks, and they find you doing mean things to your car. They say, "Stop that, son. You ought to be on the beach." I'm totally and completely facetious. The point being that I am not the embodiment of Tazio Nuvolari. Not that I was terrible. I wasn't terrible, but I just, you know, drifted away from it. My high point was I was awarded the first SVRA Driver of the Year award. So even the blind pig eventually finds the corn. The thing about cars is that they have the unique property of reaching out and grabbing the susceptible person by the throat. The point being, a sociology researcher whose materials I read basically said cars pick the people that are interested in them, not the other way around. And that's not necessarily true of golf or fly fishing or flying model airplanes or any of these other things. Cars have this property where, analogously, we think of Wind in the Willows. Remember how Mr. Toad, the first time he saw a car, all of a sudden his eyes started rotating in his head, and as all he could say was poop, poop, or whatever it was, and he was just completely blown away by the automobile. Well, that is literally how automobiles attract their following. So what was my St. Paul on the road to Damascus event? Well, all I can say is my dad was a racer back in the day. Sadly, he died in 1954. But I remember some years after that, when my family had moved back to New York City where I was going to school, one weekend or something, I came across a box full of old Road and Track magazines. And I pulled them out and I started flipping through them. And I can recall even now there's one article on a Jowett Jupiter. Now there's a terrifying confection. A Jowett Jupiter is a particularly nasty English confection with a four-cylinder water-cooled horizontally opposed front engine. And the Jowett mark was prevalent in, its last gasps were prevalent in the UK in the 1950s. And their high-performance sports car version was the Jowett Jupiter. And some small voice in the back of my head said, "Now it's time to get interested in cars. Never look back." So long roundabout way of saying that cars reached out and grabbed me. They did it through the medium of magazines. Well, I think the way people get involved in cars is idiosyncratic. It depends on the person. And as a former girlfriend of mine said, "Miles, you can over-intellectualize anything." That was a relationship that was not going anywhere.

0: I can over-intellectualize anything. So I got interested in cars, first of all, because of their obvious glamour, romance, attractiveness, all the things that everybody loves about cars. And then the more interesting thing to me was the context and the connections. So context and connections, which I have been able to push to the extent of what you see today, where we have one of the world's great library collections and, you know, one of the world's great car collections and all kinds of things that combine together allow us to really understand the automobile as a human and social and cultural phenomenon, which is where I'm particularly interested. And that's why I have ended up writing a book called The Archaeological Automobile. But the point is, the archaeological automobile is essentially about thinking about the automobile as material culture. Material culture are the things that mankind produces in ordinary life, in ordinary use. And material culture varies around the world as a function of the culture from which it comes. And so something from Japan is going to be different from something from Germany or something from South America. But it is basically the material remnants that we leave behind as our species travels through time. The automobile is completely underrepresented in the academy. It is completely underrepresented among our normal cultural institutions for reasons that absolutely no one I've been able to find can articulate. The automobile is just something that nobody wants to talk about. You know, I did an enormous amount of reading for my book, and the gist of academic commentators who comment about the automobile, and they're few and far between, is that we find it inexplicable. Normally, the amount of published materials roughly is congruent with the importance of the thing being written about. This is not true of the automobile. It is enormously important, and nobody writes about it. In fact, it's generally viewed as one of those subjects. It's a third rail of the academy. Okay, you write about automobiles, you're immediately suspect. You know, I guess I would say the problem with the automobile is it's way too stimulating, it's way too interesting, it's way too charming, it's way too engaging, and therefore it can't be serious. So, you know, we can talk about the evolving morphology of Barbie dolls over time and the self-perception of women as a, you know, sociological paper. But we cannot talk about the automobile in any way, means, or form. And now, you know, it's changing a little, and there are some academicians out there. I mentioned Dale Danifer, who did sociologic research on how do car enthusiasts become car enthusiasts. There are people, you know, academicians who are writing about the influence of the automobile on society in various ways. But generally, the focus is on the automobile as a social change agent, because that lets you deal with the automobile in the abstract. It's a social change agent. We don't need to get into it anymore. Okay, so now we can talk about society and how society changes with this amorphous, undefined thing, automobile social change agent. See what I'm saying? No picture of the automobile is created there, no analysis of the automobile exists. We just talk about its influence. So that seems to be relatively safe. If you start talking about the automobile as material culture, boy, are you in trouble. Because that's where, you know, everything suspect happens. So naturally, my book's about the automobile as a material culture. And you know, it's a hugely important piece of our material culture. The thing we need to remember about the automobile and much other material culture is the same way, is that it has a function, it has a nominal function, and the automobile's nominal function is personal mobility and mobility of goods. But it has other functions that are implicit, and one of them is social signaling. Human beings have evolved over millions of years to be sensitive to other human beings across vectors of power, status, and wealth. People are social animals. You stick them all in a room, they immediately want to know, what's the pecking order here? And we have a zillion signaling modes to do that, so that, you know, it becomes a, you know, a natural and easy thing to do. And it's everything from fashion. Okay, you can have a, you know, $150 suit from Walmart, or you can have, you know, totally custom silk blend, blah, blah, blah, and you can tell the difference. So, you know, it's clothes, it's houses, it's furnishings, it's, you know, all of those kinds of things. And one of the most effective has always been transportation. So the man on the horse was always in a superior position to, you know, all the peasants that were standing around pulling on their forelocks and making nice noises to him. The glittering carriage with a perfectly matched pair and a coachman and a footman, you know, pretty much let everybody know where you stood. The automobile did the same thing. And it does it to the same thing today, right? You see some beat-up Toyota Hilux with a bunch of garden equipment in the bed of the thing. It's like, oh, okay, I kind of know what the story is there. And it's next to, you know, some Porsche 918 hypercar, right? It's like, okay, if that's not social signaling, I don't know what is. I mean, you know, people say, oh, no, that's a terrible thing. I got news for you. I don't care if it's terrible or not terrible. We have evolved that way. Genetically, we are sensitive to status and power and wealth because evidently it worked over tens of thousands of years. So whether it should be or could not, forget that. I mean, that's a mug's game to play.
1: 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The automobile, its story, its cultural as an artifact and as a fact of life here on Our American Story.
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12: The deal is agreed to, but there's a catch. I'm Lisa Lacera, Fox News. The U.S. and Iran expected to sign off on a memorandum of understanding that would end the conflict on Friday in Switzerland, but Iran is demanding Israel pull out of Lebanon.
13: Iran's top diplomat says the IDF remaining in Lebanon would violate the memorandum of understanding. President Trump today telling Israeli Prime Minister Benjamin Netanyahu to be more responsible, saying that Israel has been fighting Hezbollah too long, and Hezbollah released a statement saying that it does not believe that Iran would sign a final deal unless all of the IDF pull out of the southern part of the country. That is something that Israeli officials here on the ground say is simply not going to happen.
12: Fox's Alex Hogan in Tel Aviv. Meanwhile, Democrats in Congress are demanding the administration release details of the agreement. Primaries in a handful of states with two Senate seats on the line, one in Georgia, where a Republican is seeking to defeat Democrat John Ossoff in November.
14: The president backed Collins. He comes away as a winner, does Mike, over Brian Kemp, backed former football coach Derek Dooley. How about Alabama? Another Senate runoff to tell you about there. Congressman Barry Moore and a real toss-up against former Navy SEAL Jared Hudson. Despite a major cash advantage, a very tight race, too soon to call.
12: Fox's Kevin Cork in Oklahoma. Congressman Kevin Hearn has won the Republican nomination for Senate for the seat once held by Homeland Security Secretary Mark Wayne Mullen. The Department of Education's agencies responsible for overseeing special education and civil rights are moving to other federal departments.
15: The Trump administration says enforcement of civil rights in education will be handled by the Justice Department, and Health and Human Services will oversee special education.
12: Fox's Jared Halpern at the White House. President Trump has said he wants to dismantle the Department of Education, but that can only be done by Congress. 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
10: 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Just click listen, then swipe right and hear the latest news updates on your time. 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
12: The boyfriend of a Florida woman mauled to death by violent dogs is now charged with crimes after police find dead canines in his trailer.
18: Jody Cowan of Brevard County, Florida, was killed last month when uncontrollable dogs got loose and mauled her as she was jogging. The owner of those dogs is now facing manslaughter charges, and the canines are set to be euthanized, but now Cowan's boyfriend is facing charges himself for animal cruelty. Responding to complaints of foul odors, law enforcement searching a travel trailer owned by 47-year-old Danelle Smith, found three decomposing dead dogs. The animals died from exposure to heat, dehydration, and starvation. In Miami, Eben Brown, Fox News.
12: Some changes for next year's Grammys are coming.
19: Grammys will see five new categories in the Latin, Asian pop, and R&B genres, along with key updates to the Best New Artist and Best Album categories ahead of the 69th Grammy Awards airing February 7th, 2027. Artists can now be submitted for Best New Artist up to four times instead of three. The change gives several artists an unexpected fourth shot at a nomination, including Ella Langley, who was reportedly submitted in three past years.
20: She's from Texas,
19: but whose Hot 100 number one single, Choosing Texas, and album, Dandelion, have led her star to rise dramatically this year. Michelle Polino, Fox News.
12: Supermodel Naomi Campbell has told a tribunal in Britain that she was deceived and has given evidence in a bid to overturn a ban on her from being a charity trustee in England and Wales. She was disqualified in 2024 for 5 years after financial mismanagement was found at the Fashion for Relief charity that she founded. The Charity Commission says thousands of pounds worth of the charity funds were used to pay for a luxury hotel stay in Cannes, France for Campbell, as well as spa treatments, room service, and even cigarettes. I'm Lisa Lacera. This is Fox News.
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1: The 880 weather watch for South Central Nebraska and North Central Kansas calls for fairly quiet weather over the next few days. Temperatures warming well above normal early on, and a cold front works its way into the area, producing some strong winds and some cooler temperatures as we head into Thursday. Taking a closer look at our forecast, mainly clear, low near 68, breezy south to southwest winds. Sunny on Wednesday, high of 89. Wednesday night, mainly clear, low near 55. Sunny on Thursday, slightly cooler, with a high near 81. Thursday night, mainly clear, low near 53. From the 880 Weather Center, I'm meteorologist Laura Lockwood. For more, check KRVN.com. Right now, 78.
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3: Check in with the National Parks, and this time, we're going to take a look at the National Mall, the Trust for the National Mall. That's gotten, you know, a lot of attention with the reflecting pool and all of that. We're going to stay away from that controversy. But the reflecting pool in and of itself, why is it so iconic? And what about that National Mall? What about the Lincoln Monument? What about the Washington Monument? What about the Vietnam Wall? What about all of that? That's all part of the National Parks. We will get into all of that, the history of it, how it all came to be as part of our National Park series coming up in hour number two. In hour number one, there was a story that came out, I believe it was yesterday, about a University of California, Berkeley professor who is an expert on detecting deepfakes. He gets requests from governments, from journalists, from industries, sending him pictures and videos, and they say, is this real? And that was his side hustle. And it's gotten to the point where he can't determine what is real and what is fake anymore. And what does that do for society if we can't figure out what's real and what's fake for the elections, for everyday life, for what do we know and what do we think we know? If we see it and it's not real and we can't tell what is real and what isn't real, our adversaries can do a whole lot of damage to us. So we're going to talk to Professor Hari Farid, who is now at Dartmouth, and a chance to talk with him, a fascinating man in a fascinating world. So we'll check in with him here in mere moments. And then, of course, the National Park Series. 1-844-2-McGraw for questions and comments. 1-844-2-McGraw. I'll try and work some of those questions and comments into the conversation. Stay right there. America at Night, just getting started. It's National Park Night and the man who can't tell what is real and what is fake anymore, and the dangerous part that is our future if this keeps up. Stay right there. Back in a moment.
4: This is America at Night with McGraw-Milhaven.

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10: Data centers, artificial intelligence, jobs of the 21st century, deep fakes. It's been a topic of conversation. There was an article in the New York Times over the weekend that caught my attention, and it was the story of a gentleman whose job it is to determine what is real and what is fake. And it's to the point where he can't even believe his own eyes. It was a story in the New York Times. He is a professor at the University of California, Berkeley. Hani Farid joins us. Professor, thanks for joining us here on America at Night.
11: Good to be with you, McGraw.
10: Let's first start with this article. The New York Times writes the article. It came out. What has been the reaction that you've gotten since the article came out?
11: Well, I think it struck a nerve, and I think it's understandable because the reality is that for most of us, we get our news and information from online sources. And for a lot of us, sadly, that also means social media. And I think everybody sort of knew in their gut that things were getting bad. I mean, they've been getting bad for a while. I think everybody knew in their gut that there was a lot of AI slop. And I think what the article highlighted is I do this for a living, and I've been doing it for a long time, and I'm pretty good at it. And I will tell you that our visual systems, our auditory systems, are failing us in our ability to distinguish real content from fake content. Now, that's not to say all hope is lost and that technology can't step in, but just as you're doom scrolling, I think people now realize that they're being lied to, they're being manipulated, and it's getting harder and harder to figure out what's going on in the world. And I think that that's problematic for a society and a democracy.
10: So take us back. You became an expert in determining what's real and what's fake. You started a business, and people call you, journalists, yeah, governments, other industries call you to determine, right? You're the ultimate fact checker, in a sense, were you not?
11: Ultimate's a strong word. So let me tell you the backstory here. So I started my academic career just around the year 2000, just as we were really in the very early days of the internet and the digital revolution. We still lived in an analog world, but digital was bubbling up, and soon we were full-blown digital world. The internet, digital cameras, everything became digital, and we lived in what I call the Photoshop days, where you could manipulate content, but it took time and skill and effort. And now we're in the AI version of this. And along the way, my academic work was in developing computational techniques and mathematical techniques to distinguish what is real from what is fake in content. And that problem has exploded in the last few years thanks to AI. And so, yes, both as an academic and over at Get Real Security, a company that I co-founded, we work with media outlets. We work with governments. We work with the courts. We work with enterprise. We work with financial institutions. We work with individuals when they need to figure out what if the content they are looking at is real or it is fake. And I would say that the scale of the problem has exploded in the last few years. It was something I could usually manage as an academic. And a couple of years ago, we realized this problem is just way too big to handle as an individual, which is why we started Get Real.
10: And so some of the things you do to determine what's real and what's fake, I mean, you painstaking detail. Give us a couple of ideas of what you do to prove something to be real or to be fake.
11: Yeah, let me preface that answer with there's tension in that question, because when you ask me how do you figure out something is fake, it's not just you and your listeners that are going to pay attention. It's the bad guys who are like, oh, sure, I see what he does. Let's figure out how to work around that. So we'll talk about it, but understand that there are things that I won't talk about because this isn't a fundamentally adversarial system. All right, so let me give you a few examples. Let me preface this also by saying I'm going to talk about things that are political and things that happen in military conflicts. I'm not politicizing this. This is just the reality of what is happening, is that we deal in some cases with very high stakes cases. So in the New York Times article, they talk about the video of what looked like a Tomahawk missile striking a school in Iran that killed some 150 people, most of them schoolgirls. And there was a lot of controversy around that. Initially, the U.S. denied their involvement in it. And then the video was released showing what looked like a U.S.-made Tomahawk missile. And the article talks about, you know, the effort. I mean, really, it was almost 2 days of analysis because it was such a high-stakes case. And it was things like measuring the size of the Tomahawk missile in the video and determining if that's consistent with what we know to be the physical size of that missile. It was looking to see if the Tomahawk moved in a trajectory that was physically plausible. It was analyzing the shadows and the geometry in the video. It was looking at the differences between when you saw the explosion and when you heard the explosion and asking, is that consistent with the physical distance because of the differences in speed of light and speed of sound? And so you can see that these analyses are not just push a button, get an answer, move on, right? They require, in some cases, highly detailed analysis. Now, look, in other cases, it's more straightforward. We can take a audio of somebody speaking, run it through a computational technique, say, nope, this is an AI-generated voice, and that can take seconds. And then sometimes it takes hours, and sometimes it takes days. And when we work court cases, in criminal cases, national security cases, the stakes get very, very high, very, very fast, and then you take more time and more effort is involved.
10: It hit home to me not too long ago. I was talking to, I called a customer service for Major League Baseball. Mm. I had a question about my Major League Baseball subscription, and I called and I had a conversation with customer service. And three quarters of the way through the conversation, I was like, wait a minute. This isn't a real person. But I was holding the conversation for a good 15 minutes before I realized, wait a minute, this isn't a real person. That's what we're talking about. How original and how unique and how conversational and how real it seemed to be having a conversation with a fake person.
11: Yeah. What's more impressive about that, McGraw, is not just do they sound real, like you're listening to something on YouTube or TikTok and they sound real, but it's interactive. They're responding to you in real time. And I think that is the new reality. It's not just, oh, what I see and hear online on social media,

0: just, oh, what I see and hear online on social media is suspect. It's now this. You and I haven't met before. We don't have our videos on right now, and you and I are talking over a microphone. And the question you got to ask yourself right now is, are you 100% sure that you're talking to a real human being? And I didn't just send my agent because I was too lazy to do the interview. Because that is our new reality. It's not just the files that we see online. It's these streams, these exact interactions that we are having that we rely on in our personal lives and our professional lives. And they are now becoming unbelievably good in terms of these interactive AI agents.
1: Yeah, and you had this conversation with one of your students in the article that the deep fakes are easy, cheap, and fast. And to debunk them takes a long time. So you can't solve the problem fast enough.
0: We are at a fundamental disadvantage, right? And this is almost always true in cybersecurity. Defense is hard and it's expensive, and taking shots on goal is easy. And you just got to miss once, right? And this is what's tough about this business. And I'll add one more thing is that the speed with which things are progressing is alarming and not something we've seen before. And it's sort of baked into the system because people building these systems for AI get to work in private behind closed doors. And then they drop this technology on us. And then my starter gun goes off. And now we got to start building defenses. And while we're doing that, we're working on the next version, and then they drop that on our laps. And now that cadence isn't 12 to 18 months the way it used to be. It's now 12 to 18 days and 12 to 18 weeks. And so it's so rapid. And frankly, I don't think the Silicon Valley, the core companies there, are thinking very carefully about the harms that they are doing. It's very much the move fast and break things methodology. Lots of cool things coming from this technologies, but we're not thinking as carefully as I think we should be about the harm it is having on individuals and organizations and societies and democracies.
1: And so you're getting out of the business? You're giving up and going home?
0: That's half true. So I moved out of the Bay Area. I was in Berkeley, California for about 8 years. I really got tired of the area for a number of reasons, and I moved back to rural Vermont. Living on 100 acres here, but I am still running. I'm still chief science officer over at Get Real. I'm rejoining the faculty at Dartmouth College. So I'm not giving up, but I'm trying to return to a semblance of normalcy in my day-to-day life, which is hard to do when you live in Silicon Valley and easier to do when you live on 100 acres in rural Vermont.
1: One of the things in the article is a fascinating article. Our guest is Hani Farid. He is a professor at the University of California, Berkeley. He was a subject of a New York Times article. His expertise is trying to figure out what's real and what's fake. One of the things in the article that was interesting is as you drove to work on your motorcycle, you passed a billboard that said from these tech companies signaling stop hiring humans. So in California and in Berkeley, you're living a different reality than the rest of us in the rest of the country.
0: It is 100% true. When you live in Silicon Valley, you're in a bubble. I mean, we're all in a different type of bubble, I suppose, but it's a weird bubble out there. You know, drive from Berkeley down to the airport along the 101 through San Francisco and look at the billboards and you will realize you're living in a very strange world. I remember seeing that billboard, you know, stop hiring humans, and thought, yeah, I don't want to live here anymore. And so there is this, you know, it's part of it is the culture there, but part of it is also that you just can't get away from it. It's just everything is tech and AI all the time. And, you know, it just wasn't for me.
1: If you could wave a wand, would you want government intervention? How could you slow this down? Is it even possible to slow it down?
0: I mean, it's a great question. You know, I would like government intervention if I believed it could be effective, but I don't have a lot of confidence in that right now. And that's not a partisan or political statement. The technology just moves too fast and our governments move too slowly and there's too much sort of noise around it. I'd like to see this being industry led, but I'm also not naive. I think if I'm being honest, I think the most likely place that will create guardrails is liability, which is that when these companies start to inflict harm on individuals and organizations that they knew or should have known, the courts are going to step in and start slapping them around hard. And you're already starting to see that. You're already starting to see massive settlements. After 20 years of the harms from social media in New Mexico, there was a 400 million some odd lawsuit against Meta and Facebook for what they knew was harmful. So I think the courts are going to start creating

0: liability. I don't think that's perfect, but what it does is it tells these companies that if you don't get your act together, we're going to sue you back to the dark ages. And when we do that, they tend to create safer products. And we know that from the physical world. And so I think that's the fastest, perhaps not the ideal, but I think if we take our hands off the wheel and let Silicon Valley does what Silicon Valley has done for the last 25 years, I think we're going to end in a future that not a lot of people will want.
1: The other side of the argument, Professor, is China is all in and at warp speed, and we've got to beat China just like we had to beat the Russians to the moon. And anything we do to curtail or to stifle our innovation is going to be detrimental to our national security.
0: Sure. I've heard that argument, and I think it's a false argument. First of all, I've never heard anybody say that argument when it comes to the physical world. We need to deploy drugs without testing them because we want to win the race. We need to ship cars before testing them for safety because we need to win the race. We don't have to stop at the lowest common denominator. So I just don't buy the argument. First of all, this isn't a race. I don't even believe the argument that it's a race. I think there is a way to innovate that is smart, that is safe, and that works for us and not against us. And I don't buy the argument that you have to move fast without any thought to the harms that you are creating because somehow you're in this fictional race. I don't buy the argument.
1: Your wife is a professor of vision. Is that right? She works in the vision field?
0: She's a visual neuroscientist, yes.
1: And in the article, she talks about how our staring at the computer screen all day long is actually changing our eyesight and having a negative effect on things?
0: Yeah. So, well, first of all, there's lots of problems with staring at a screen all day long. some of it is mental, IQ, emotion, doom scrolling. But yes, there is an epidemic of myopia, if I can channel my wife, who is 10 times smarter than I am, which is becoming a serious problem because it leads to eye disease and blindness. I don't think anybody fully understands why, but it is hard to separate it from a huge, massive change in our lives in terms of screen time. And there is reasonably good evidence that that is a culprit. It is really worrisome when you see the trends. This is not a small effect. And it is something that 10, 20 years from now, when these young people who have spent their lives staring at a screen 3 inches from their face are going to start to have some serious problems with their visual systems.
1: That is Pani Farid. He is a professor at the University of California, Berkeley, considered one of the foremost experts in trying to distinguish what's real and what's fake on the internet. He is employed by and hired by governments and journalists all around the world trying to help decipher what is real and what is fake. He was a subject of a New York Times article. We will come back, talk more with him. Hold that thought. America at Night, back in a moment.

0: Man, I love this place. I've been surfing here since I was a kid. Now, seeing my grandson out on the water, it means everything to me. Watching him and taking in the blue waves, the sea breeze, the blurry horizon.
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6: The 880 Weather Watch for South Central Nebraska and North Central Kansas tells for fairly quiet weather over the next few days. Temperatures warming well above normal early on, and a cool front works its way into the area, producing some strong winds and some cooler temperatures as we head into Thursday. Taking a closer look at our forecast, mainly clear, low near 68, breezy south-southwest winds. Sunny on Wednesday, high of 89. Wednesday night, mainly clear, low near 55. Sunny on Thursday, slightly cooler, with a high near 81. Thursday night, mainly clear, low near 53. From the 880 Weather Center, I'm meteorologist Laura Lockwood. For more, check krvn.com. Right now, 75.
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10: He is a professor at the University of Berkeley. His name is Hani Fried, and he is considered one of the foremost experts in deep fakes, trying to determine what's real and what's not. Professor, let's talk about the future, because you said there are things that can be done. Doom and gloom is not necessarily a foregone conclusion. One of the arguments is that AI and all this stuff is going to destroy some jobs, just like technology always destroys some jobs. But there are jobs we can't even think of that are going to be jobs of the 21st century, thanks to artificial intelligence.
11: Yeah, I mean, it's certainly the past has been true in the past, right? We have had technologies, they've eliminated, disrupted certain jobs, created other jobs. Perfectly reasonable argument. I don't think, however, you can equate what we are seeing in the AI world with an ATM machine that, sure, we have fewer bank tellers. It's not that specialized. These tools are not something we have seen before because they are so general purpose. And you are seeing them impact almost every sector, from engineering to law to medicine to creatives. And that we have not seen before, something that is so ubiquitous. So here's the question. Will it disrupt jobs? Sure.

0: Will it eliminate jobs? Sure. Will it create new jobs? Maybe. What will those jobs look like? We don't know. So this is what I think is hard about this, and this is particularly true for me as a university professor, is in the 4 years that I'm looking at my seniors who are graduating in the last few weeks, the world's shifted under them since when they started college. I mean, that's, think about it, 4 years ago. This was, we weren't having these conversations. And in the next 4 years, the landscape will shift again. And what's very hard from an education perspective is how do we prepare for a future that we don't fully understand and we can't fully see? How do you have to be trained? What are the new skills? So yes, there are some people who are saying 25, 30, 40% unemployment. I don't know if that's true, but here's what I know. That my computer science majors who used to graduate college with 4, 5, 6, 7 job offers, hundreds of thousands of dollars in salary, are now struggling to find jobs. They were promised 4 years ago, study computer science, work hard, get smart, you're going to have a great career. And that shifted dramatically. You are seeing major disruptions in other sectors as well. And I don't know what that future looks like. If you believe the billboard off of the 101 in San Francisco, stop hiring humans, that is the vision of some people. I don't understand that future because if people don't have jobs, how are they going to have money to buy the stuff that you're creating? But I'm not sure anybody's thinking through that very carefully. But I think for me, it's not either doom or gloom or rainbows and unicorns. It's uncertainty. I don't know what the future is going to look like for these young kids coming up. And we are all struggling to figure out how do we train them for a world that we can't necessarily predict.
1: Let's talk about AI sloth, because we hear a lot of this. A lot of people go all in on AI and what they get is garbage. They get garbage in, garbage out. And some people are saying that you need the humans to sort of put the guardrails and to bring the human element to this stuff because they'll never be human.
0: Yeah. I mean, first of all, I love the term AI slop for whoever came up with that, because it is sort of what it feels like. I think the paradox of AI today, particularly generative AI, is my sense of it is that it's exceedingly helpful to people who are exceedingly skilled. So I'm a pretty good coder. I can write software and I use generative AI as an accelerant. But it's because I know exactly what to ask it. I know what the answer is when I ask it a question. I know how to integrate it in. I know how to build from it. But I know that because I have decades of experience. And I'm sure you could say the same thing about writers and photographers and musicians, is that they know how to use the tools. But for people who don't, for people who haven't coded, for people who aren't skilled, I think it's a net negative. The line I heard recently, which I really like, is that AI makes an AI programmer and AI makes an A minus programmer an A plus programmer, but it makes a B programmer a C minus programmer. And I think that's right. Now, is that going to be true a year from now, 2 years from now, 3 years from now? I don't know. But that's what the sort of the paradox of these tools, that they are at their best in the hands of the people who need them the least.
1: So if you know what you're doing, you can use them as an assistant. If you don't know what you're doing, you can get into a lot of trouble using them.
0: It's the tip of the spear, right? And because it makes you feel smart, right? It gives you these amazing answers. But and I can tell you, when I ask it questions about things I know about, I know when it's full of crap and I know when it's not. And I know how to leverage that, my expertise, which always makes me nervous when I use it for things I don't know a lot about. It makes me cautious in that regard.
1: You're a professor. You're dealing with, you know, 20, 19, 20, 21, 22, 20, 23-year-olds. The UK just announced they want to ban social media for kids under 16. Australia's done the same thing. Yeah. You think that makes sense?
0: I think it should be 30, but I'll live with 16. yes, I think it does make sense. I think there's overwhelming evidence that social media is a net negative. Not that there are no positives. Nobody would say that, but it's a net negative. And I think that we have been doing an experiment on an entire generation or two of young people. By the way, I'm old enough to remember when I was in high school, we had a smoking lounge in my high school. Kids were allowed to smoke at 16. And we realized after a while, you know, that's a pretty dumb idea. I don't think this is that different. I am supportive of it. I think you are seeing massive mental health crises among young kids. And I think it's hard not to at least partially link that back to the negative impacts of social media. And I think if we are

0: cautious here, and maybe even overly cautious, that is better than the experiment we've been running for the last 20 years.
1: Have you seen a difference in the students you've seen over the years because of social media?
0: 100%. 100%. Attention, anxiety, depression, up and down the board, you have seen an impact. And when you talk to them, it's not just, you talk to the individuals and they will tell you they're addicted to it. They don't like it. It's like any other addiction. They know it's not good for them and they can't pull themselves away from it. And here's the advice I give them, and the students who follow it are thankful for it, is I know it's hard to delete social media. I understand that it is by design highly addictive. So here's what I tell students, and I encourage anybody listening to do the same thing. Just delete it from your phone. You can leave your accounts up. It's fine. I mean, I think you should delete them all, but keep them up, but take it off your phone. Take the apps off the phone. And if you need to talk to your friends on your machine, then you can, on your laptop, that's fine. You can do that. And the benefit of that is you're not constantly on it. Every waking moment, every spare minute, standing in line, just get away from the screen. I can't tell you how many students have taken that advice. And a week or two after that they've taken it, how grateful they are for it, how free they feel from the social media.
1: Professor Hani Farid is with us, professor of University of California, Berkeley. He's an expert in deep fake and what's real, what's not. He was a profile of a New York Times article that got a whole lot of attention. We're talking to him for a couple more minutes. You know, we were talking about China earlier. TikTok in China is very different than TikTok here in the United States. So the Chinese government understands how dangerous it can be to their own children and don't expose them to the same things we are exposing our children to here.
0: Yeah, and you got to ask yourself, you know, what are we doing? No kidding. What are we doing here? I mean, and by the way, it's sort of baked into the product. I mean, you can point to TikTok and criticize it, but all of social media, Facebook, Instagram, TikTok, YouTube, all of it is designed to draw and suck your attention, to deliver ads, to get you to buy stuff that you don't need. It's the core business model of Silicon Valley. And I think it is sort of the original sin. It's why I think social media is so awful, is that it doesn't have to create a good product or a healthy product or a decent product. It just has to make an addictive product. And if this was the physical world, tobacco would not be a terrible analogy, right? And so I think the U.S. has been, although we are the ones who, putting TikTok aside, started all of this. You know, Australia has woken up. The UK, as you just mentioned, has woken up. The EU is waking up. Canada is waking up. Other parts of the world are starting to wake up to the harms to entire generations and adults. And I think there's going to be a course correction. And the question now is, you know, how long will it take for the U.S. To wake up? Now, the good news is, while at the federal level, you're not seeing a lot of action, you are starting to see it at the state level. From the lawsuits like in New Mexico and California recently, but also at the state level, starting to ask questions about, like, is this really what we want for our kids? And I would go even broader than that, is that over the last 20 years, we thought it was a good idea to put more and more and more screens into our schools, from early education to primary to higher education. And there is now a growing body of evidence that suggests this is a bad idea. This is leading to bad learning outcomes across the stage. And we need to fundamentally rethink that before we start having the great idea of throwing AI agents into all the classrooms as well. We have to really start taking this seriously, because the fact is that Silicon Valley is incentivized to stick their products into our classroom where the kids are young and impressionable and get a lifetime of customers. And I'm not sure, and there's good evidence, that this is good for education or for our kids.
1: You know, it was that story a couple of years ago where the Silicon Valley executives have their nannies sign non-disclosure agreements. And part of that is they're not allowed to bring a screen into their home, right? Yeah. So, I mean, they understand the damage these screens are doing.
0: 100%. And if you go to Palo Alto and the fancy pants schools where all the billionaires' kids are, they don't have screens. So those screens are good for your kids, but not for their kids. They know what they're doing. And I think, you know, America is going to have to wake up that we are being conned.
1: Well, a couple more questions here with Professor Hani Farid. There's an article in the New York Times. You talk about a painting that you saw years ago, and it sort of has stuck in your mind. What's this painting, and what does that painting say about that?
0: So this is the beauty. So I started my career at Dartmouth College for 20 years. I moved to Berkeley. I just moved back. So I'll be restarting at Dartmouth College in about 2 weeks. And in the basement of the Baker Berry Library is a beautiful set of murals by Jose Clemente Orozco. He painted three in North America, and Dartmouth is home to the largest one. And there is a scene showing academics wearing graduation garbs rendered as skeletons, giving birth to a tiny little skeleton while they're writing books. And behind them, the world is burning. And Orozco, sort of impressively, while painting this at university, was critical of academics who turned their back on a burning world and not addressing the pressing problems of our time. And I think that's a fair criticism. I think it was probably a fair criticism then, and it's a fair criticism now, and not all academics, but I think some. And that mural has haunted me for 20 some odd years, and was I think about it a lot as our job as academics is to look around the world, the world around us, and bring our expertise to make things better. And I think that that is not something we've always done well in academia, and I think we can do better.
1: What advice would you give to a graduating senior? Would you tell them to study computer science? Would you tell them to go into technology? What advice would you give to a graduating senior in high school?
0: Here's what I tell students, is that there's a lot of uncertainty now. And while in the past I would tell students is find something you're good at, find something you're passionate about, find something that somebody's going to be willing to pay you to do and do it very, very well, but also have a broad education. So go deep in the thing that you are passionate and good at, but get a broad education. Take courses in philosophy and history and religion and economics and psychology and neuroscience, because it's good to be a broad thinker. These days, I tell students to go more broad than deep, because we don't know what is going to be disrupted. We don't know sort of the winners and the losers. So a broad education in computer science, in mathematics, in engineering, in the sciences, in the social sciences, learn how to write. Learn languages, learn the soft skills as well. Cause I think everything is going to be important, as it always has. And you want to hedge your bets a little bit. Because we don't know. We don't know what 5 years from now, whether we will need computer programmers. So breadth. The other advice I give young students is you sort of have to live with uncertainty. I mean, that's always been true. But it's more untrue now. And yet you can't micromanage your life. I want A, B, C, D, E, F, G. You got to sort of understand that there's a lot of uncertainty in the world now, and you got to absorb that, embrace it, and not be scared of it.
1: Last question for Dr. Hani Farid, University of California, Berkeley, soon to be of Dartmouth, profiled in the New York Times article. Let's go back where we started, and that's your expertise as trying to determine what is fake and what is real. We're seeing this now in political ads, and they're saying wait until 2026, wait until 2028, when they're going to have all sorts of political ads, and no one's going to know what's real and what's fake, and anyone who's an enemy can sort of manipulate the news. Is there a way one of these kids come up with a program or an app to determine if something's real or fake, or force these AI companies to put a watermark on something proving that it's fake, a hidden symbol or something? I mean, is it really that impossible to solve this problem?
0: Yeah. The answer is yes and no. So certainly we can force AI companies to add invisible watermarks. And in fact, Google has already started doing this. OpenAI is doing it. Other companies are following the lead. And then those invisible watermarks can be surfaced when content is being looked at online. But here's the problem with that. We're only as good as the lowest common denominator. So if, for example, Grok AI says, well, we're not using watermarks, well, that's what the bad guys will do. If our adversaries don't use watermarks, well, that's what the bad guys will do. So they are part of the solution, but they are not the entire solution. Can we build technology like what is my bread and butter as an academic to detect manipulated media? Yes. But can we do it at the scale and the speed of the internet? No. And so everything we have are what I would call partial solutions. The watermarking, yes. I work with fact checkers and journalists. That helps. But then what we need is for people to understand that when you're getting your news and information from X, from Facebook, from Instagram, from TikTok, and from YouTube, you are asking to be lied to and to be deceived. We have to go back to trusted sources. We have to understand that the average content on social media is not there to inform you. It's there to manipulate you. And whether you like mainstream media or not, that is not

0: for the most part, their primary goal. Their primary goal with editorial standards is to inform. And so we just have to change the way we think about where news and information should be gotten.
1: Mm. We'll leave it there. Hani Farid, professor, formerly of the University of California, Berkeley, now of Dartmouth. Professor, thank you very much for a fascinating hour. Good luck down the road, and we hope to chat soon.
0: I appreciate it, McGraw. Good to talk to you.
1: You got it. America at Night, back in just one moment.
2: From the heart of America, this is America at Night with McGraw Milhaven.
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1: And remember, if you can't call up during the open phone segment, you can certainly leave a message. 1-844-2-McGraw, 1-844-262-4729. If you're listening to the show on a tape delay or can't call in, once the live show's over with, we turn the voicemail on and you can leave a message and then we'll be able to play that during the open phone segment. A lot of people are doing that as well, so that's a great way to connect to the show. Also, your texts, also, of course, live phone calls in the open phone segment. Stay right there, because when we come back, part of our 250th celebration of this great country, we're taking a look at national parks. And tonight, we're going to take a look at the National Mall. So much goes into the National Mall, most people don't realize it. So we're going to talk to the Trust for the National Mall, which is the friends group of the national park known as the National Mall. We'll do that here coming up next hour. Our executive director is Alex Hinton. Our engineer tonight is Richard Good. I'm McGraw-Millhaven, and this is America Nights on Westwood One.

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7: The deal ready to go. I'm Lisa Lacerra, Fox News. President Trump says he will release details of the framework deal between the U.S. and Iran before it's signed on Friday, but some information has already been made public.
8: Now we know why Iran agreed to sign. Instant access to their main moneymaker. According to the Wall Street Journal, the U.S. will allow Iran to immediately begin selling oil and fuel under the deal to end the war, offering Tehran an early financial incentive to wind down the conflict.
7: Fox's Peter Ducey, but Tehran says it will not sign the deal unless Israel pulls out of Lebanon, something Israel has already said it won't do. Well, results coming in tonight's primary elections in Alabama. Trump-backed Congressman Barry Moore has won the Republican nomination for Senate, defeating newcomer Jared Hudson in the primary runoff. The seat's being vacated by Tommy Tuberville, who's running for governor. In Georgia, Trump-backed Congressman Mike Collins will face Democrat Senator John Ossoff in November. President Trump's attorney for the 2020 campaign in Wisconsin and two former aides arraigned on felony forgery charges for the roles in a fake elector scheme designed to overturn his loss in the state.
9: Jim Troupas, a former judge who was President Trump's election campaign attorney in 2020, Mike Roman, the president's 2020 director of Election Day Operations, and Ken Chesbro, a former legal advisor for the president, all pleading not guilty to felony forgery charges in a Dane County Circuit Court. Prosecutors allege they took part in a fake elector scheme that aimed to overturn President Trump's 2020 election loss in Wisconsin by moving to submit documentation to Congress falsely attesting that President Trump had won the battleground state, even though he lost to President Joe Biden.
7: Fox's Christian Goodwin. All three argue they didn't commit a crime and say the state can't prosecute them because the casting of electoral votes is a federal process. 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
7: The lead engineer on board the tanker that crashed into and collapsed a Baltimore bridge now faces a federal charge.
12: Federal lawyers have charged the chief engineer of the Dolly, Karthikeyan Dinadayalan, with violating the Port and Waterways Safety Act. It's alleged the engineer knowingly did not tell the Coast Guard about hazardous conditions on the vessel. Investigators found that pumps were inappropriately hooked up to generators. The Dolly lost control in Baltimore Harbor more than 2 years ago, causing the collapse of the Francis Scott Key Bridge. A lawyer for the engineer did not comment on the charge, but the engineer has agreed with federal attorneys to defer the prosecution, which could also be dismissed if certain terms are met. Gernal Scott, Fox News.
7: The ship's operator and one employee and a shoreside superintendent have already been charged. Pizza Hut will be sold for $2.7 billion by its parent company, Yum Brands. The company says the private equity firm Long Range Capital will buy the U.S. business for about $1.5 billion, and its holdings in China will be bought by Yum China Holdings Incorporated. Pizza Hut has been hurt in recent years with the growth of DoorDash and other online delivery services. McDonald's celebrating America's big birthday with the return of a fan favorite.
13: McDonald's will be serving up some fried apple pie to honor America's 250th birthday. The fast food giant is bringing back the nostalgic item for the first time in more than three decades. It'll be available at most U.S. restaurants for a limited time starting June 23rd. The treat features McDonald's signature apple filling wrapped in a golden fried crust. The dessert originated from a family recipe by East Tennessee owner-operator Lytton Cochran in the 1960s and became a fan favorite before leaving the menu in the 1990s.
7: Fox's Hillary Barsky. I'm Lee Silicera. This is Fox News.
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16: The 880 weather watch for South Central Nebraska and North Central Kansas tells for fairly quiet weather over the next few days. Temperatures warming well above normal early on, and a cool front works its way into the area, producing some strong winds and some cooler temperatures as we head into Thursday. Taking a closer look at our forecast, mainly clear, low near 68, breezy south to southwest winds. Sunny on Wednesday, high of 89. Wednesday night, mainly clear, low near 55. Sunny on Thursday, slightly cooler, with a high near 81. Thursday night, mainly clear, low near 53. From the 880 Weather Center, I'm meteorologist Laura Lockwood. For more, check KRVN.com. Right now, 73.
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17: This hour, in honor of our 250th anniversary, we have decided to do a deep dive in the national parks. And so each and every 2 weeks, we check in with the national park, and it has gotten rave reviews, and we've done big ones and small ones and parks everyone thinks they know about and parks no one's ever heard of. Well, tonight, probably one of the most iconic national parks, and that is the National Mall. And Catherine Townsend is the president and CEO of the Trust for the National Mall. Catherine, welcome to America at Night. Thanks for joining us.
18: Hi, and thank you, McGraw, for having me and the Trust for the National Mall. Excited to be here.
17: You betcha. So explain the National Mall. We think we know what the National Mall is, but what does it encompass?
18: Well, the first kind of cool thing is that it's the home to the three iconic monuments and memorials. The Washington Monument, which most people recognize, the obelisk that stands in the middle, a monument to George Washington. And then it's got the Lincoln Memorial, the Jefferson Memorial. It's the 2 miles from the Capitol to the Lincoln and the cross access from Jefferson Memorial and the Tidal Basin to Constitution Avenue. It's home to multiple memorials and wonderful structures that we've actually, the trust has renovated, restored. And it's also home to the 3,700 cherry trees that everybody anticipates its annual blooms every spring. So it's a pretty fabulous landscape. It's about 770 acres in total.
17: The World War II monument considered on the National Mall?
18: Yes, it is. It's in the Monumental Core, right there on the reserve. Yes, it's right there in the middle, basically.
17: Yeah, and then the Vietnam Wall also part of the mall as well, right?
18: That's right. It's home to military memorials, the Vietnam Veterans Memorial, Korean War Memorial, World War II. It's got the FDR Memorial and the Martin Luther King Memorial, the Jefferson. There's a little known, but also very cool little gem memorial called the George Mason Memorial that sits behind the Jefferson Memorial. And, and then there's some adjacent memorials. There's some gardens that have been, the German-American Friendship Garden is right there next to the Washington Monument. It also has some pretty cool structures. It's got the Sylvan Theater, which was, it's an over 100-year old space where performing arts performances have taken place, and it's kind of slowly been renovated over the over time. But it is one of our signature restoration projects that we're working towards in honor of the 250th. Yep.
17: Getting ready for this interview, our crack staff here is telling me that the Ford's Theater is also part of the National Mall. Is that correct or no?
18: Well, so actually, the Ford's Theater is off. It's adjacent to the mall. It's not on the mall. It's actually more towards the downtown area, 10th Street and off of Constitution Avenue, but Pennsylvania Avenue, excuse me. But it it sits within the National Park Service administrative division called the National Mall and Memorial Parks. So the Trust for the National Mall is the nonprofit, philanthropic, nonpartisan partner to the National Park Service for this division called the National Mall and Memorial Parks. And within that are about 14 National Park Service units and a number of commemorative works, monuments, and memorials. So the Ford Theater is considered a National Park Service unit, but it's within our umbrella division.
17: Gotcha. What about
18: multiple cool places?
17: Yeah. Sure. Absolutely. I mean, you can't do Washington in a day. You need a couple of days to go and see it and everything else. What about the Smithsonian? That's on the National Mall. Is that considered part of the National Park or no?
18: So it's not a it's not part of the National Park property, but it sits adjacent to the National Mall. It sits adjacent to the kind of popular grass panels called the National Mall. So that sits right between the right at the Capitol all the way up to the Washington Monument. You'll have on both sides of those grass panels the different Smithsonian museums.
17: And tell
18: so
17: me about
18: we collaborate. They're friendly neighbors, but they're not. It's not technically on the National Mall.
17: Gotcha. Okay, but it is. It is some hallowed ground because that is
18: of course
17: a great place. Tell me about the Trust for the National Mall, and tell me how you got involved with it.
18: So the Trust for the National Mall, as I mentioned, is a nonprofit philanthropic partner. There's about 375. Plus types of our type of organization nationwide. The National Park Foundation is the umbrella to the entire country for the 433 park units across the country. So we serve the division and the units that make up the National Mall Memorial Parks. And the Trust for the National Mall was founded and pretty much was in operations around 2007. So we're almost 20 years old, and we have been just focused on raising private dollars, donations from private citizens, corporations, and foundations And we do advocacy and we bring expertise. So we have a team of experts, in restoration and maintenance needs. And we raise those funds and invest them in restoration projects, educational enrichment, and volunteerism. So we have a number of programs that we do throughout the year, but we mainly are working hand in hand with the Park Service to prioritize where they need critical restoration and critical maintenance work to keep the National Mall thriving and enduring for all the visitors that come.
17: How many visitors come every year to the National Mall?
18: So it's the cool thing about the National Mall is that there's no gate to entry, right? Most of the national parks, you go through a parking gate, and, you enter. It's open on all sides. So you can imagine just the floods of people that come in, depending on the event or activity that's happening, or just wanting to come visit these great monuments and memorials and the fun historic structures on the mall. So we get about 36 million visits a year, and they anticipate close to 50 million this year because of the special 250th anniversary year.
17: Of all of those special places you mentioned, probably the crown jewel is the Lincoln Memorial and the reflecting pool. And getting ready for the interview, I knew, but I didn't know how many times it shows up in movies, television shows, stories, books, pictures. I mean, right? The reflecting pool and the Lincoln Monument, probably one of the most photographed places in America.
18: That's true. And it's also the most visited memorial in the country. That's got about 7 to 8 million visitors that just go, in and out of that chamber and walk up those stairs. But it's a magnificent space. And obviously the statue of Lincoln in the chamber and the significance to the space is it's incredible. It's the home to Martin Luther King Jr. speech and Marion Wright Anderson's, singing from the steps. And it just has a ton of history. It's so busy 24/7. There's so much activity going on at that space. It's a really beautiful element to the National Mall.
17: You also forgot Forrest Gump addressed the crowd there as well.
18: That's right, and Forrest Gump. It is a signature place, and it sits right there. We call it the Monument Core. It's like the most trafficked area is like walking up along the Reflecting Pool to the Lincoln, around to the Korean, by the U.S. Park Police Horse Stables, which I'd love to talk to you about, and the World War II Memorial, and then it comes back around to Constitution Gardens and the home to the 56 signers of the Declaration of Independence Memorial, and then the Vietnam. So it's that area gets a ton of traffic, and it's a pretty cool part of the National Mall.
17: We're going to come back and we're going to start with what's underneath the Lincoln Memorial. We're talking with Catherine Townsend, President and CEO of the Trust for the National Park, part of our 250th celebration of this great country, looking at the national parks. And this week, we're talking about the National Mall. America at Night, back in a moment.
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0: as we said. There's the Gettysburg dress etched on one side. There's the second inaugural, I believe, etched on the other side. But I've never been underneath the Lincoln Memorial. What is underneath the Lincoln Memorial?
1: So we're excited to be a participating partner with the National Park Foundation. We're going to be unveiling the new Undercroft exhibit that opens June 25th. It's very exciting next week. It is a brand new 15,000 square foot museum in a cavernous undercroft below the Lincoln Memorial. It actually tells the story of the history and legacy of Abraham Lincoln and the memorial that helped shape a nation. So there's going to be tons of exhibits. It shares a timeline of events that have taken place on the steps. Visitors can learn about the making of the memorial. You can also dive deeper into the Gettysburg Address and the second inaugural address, as you mentioned, the two speeches that are engraved in the memorial in the chamber. And then just announced this week, the Undercroft will feature two of the most important documents in American history, both original signed copies by President Lincoln, the Emancipation Proclamation and the 13th Amendment. So they'll be on display in the Undercroft through June of 2027. So it's really exciting, thanks to donors, private donations, and a special donor who gave that gift, a loan for the next year. It's going to be a really exciting educational opportunity for visitors to the National Mall.
0: Are you saying the originals are going to be there?
1: That's right. Original signed copies.
0: Wow.
1: The Emancipation Proclamation and the 13th Amendment, yes. Both owned by a philanthropist donor and is sharing those for the next year with the public.
0: Is it true that we didn't know this space existed until relatively recently?
1: Well, it's been known for its existence. I mean, the National Park Service is known for a while. I think at one point it was open for select tours. I mean, not tours, but, you know, it was a raw space. So you could go in because, you know, the bathrooms were underneath the chamber, and a small exhibit hall was formerly there for a while. And so people could enter, and then for maintenance work, you know, the maintenance crews, the National Park Service, and, you know, certain administration, Department of Interior folks knew it existed, but the public didn't really know it existed until during the centennial of the National Park Service in 2016. Gearing up for that centennial year, the Park Service and the Department of Interior decided they wanted to open that up to the public and needed to have an exhibit and a display, and so they went after they got a nice generous gift from a different philanthropist to make a donation to actually open up that to the general public. So it took about 10 years to actually complete it, more than that, 12 years actually, or 11 years, because they had to just add some additional security measures and things like that over time.
0: Sure.
1: So the combination of National Park Foundation contributions, the National Park Service contributions, and private donations, they are able to open it up to the public. And then the Trust for the National Mall will work with the Park Service to maintain it and to ensure operations are smooth.
0: We always ask the people who come on the show, give us a special things that people don't normally get to do or special things that we don't necessarily think about. And one of the things you've said is sunrise at the Lincoln Memorial. Tell me about that.
1: Well, I think most people know that, I mean, if you've been to the National Mall, everybody connects with the National Mall in so many ways. You know, you come to honor somebody, you know, honor a veteran or a military hero. You come to learn history. You come to, demonstrate, there's a lot of recreational activities that happen there. You just come to connect. And there's so many places that people visit, but there's also these really cool behind the scenes experiences. Like so sunrise at the Lincoln is remarkable just because of the way the sun comes up, and shines on the Lincoln, and even sunset is beautiful when it sets to the west and it comes through those columns. A beautiful experiences to go late at night at the Lincoln and stand up and sit at the top of the steps and look out over the vista of the reflecting pool of the Washington Monument. You can see the Capitol in the background because, you know, it's just the

0: watch the moment slightly off the axis so that you can actually, you know, that Congress looks to Lincoln for a source of inspiration, just as the White House looks at Jefferson for inspiration. They're sort of on the axis to each other. And so those are cool little scenes that you get to witness. Even sitting at the steps of the Jefferson and looking out over the Tidal Basin and looking at that view, looking at Martin Luther King across the way and the Washington Monument, you know, little pockets of the Cherry Tree Walk where you get to see a unique tree that's been there for a long time and its shape at times of bloom. There's just really cool little spots on the mall that people aren't used to. And particularly, I'd love to showcase, you know, we renovated the oldest structure on the National Mall called the Lockkeeper's House. It sat boarded up for 40 years, and the Park Service was never going to be able to get to it. It was never going to get an appropriation to upgrade it. And it's a historic building, so they weren't going to tear it down. And the trust took it on, and we turned it into a mini museum about the National Mall and the making of the District of Columbia. So it's a beautiful little video in there, light show, a lot of history in that little house and what that house has been witness to, the development of the National Mall over time.
1: I got about a minute until we got a break, but more with Catherine Townsend. We just passed Memorial Day. What happens on the National Mall on Memorial Day?
0: Well, on Memorial Day, the trust organizes taps across the mall, and it's this incredible, bugle playing taps at each of the signature war memorials, and a couple others adjacent to the mall. And at Dwight D. Eisenhower, it's played at the World War One, it's played World War Two, and so it's pretty cool. The Vietnam and the Korean. And they all play simultaneously at the same time. So that's really cool on Memorial Day. And that was a lovely, kickoff to some of the events that we're doing in honor of July 4th.
1: Yeah, very, very special, special place. More with Catherine Townsend, President and CEO of the Trust for the National Mall, part of our 250th celebration of this great country. America at Night, back in a moment.
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0: I love this place. I've been surfing here since I was a kid. Now, seeing my grandson out on the water, it means everything to me. Watching him and taking in the blue waves, the sea breeze, the blurry horizon.
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10: The 880 weather watch for South Central Nebraska and North Central Kansas. Ellsworth, fairly quiet weather over the next few days. Temperatures warming well above normal early on, and a cold front works its way into the area, producing some strong winds and some cooler temperatures as we head into Thursday. Taking a closer look at our forecast, mainly clear, low near 68, breezy south-southwest winds. Sunny on Wednesday, high of 89. Wednesday night, mainly clear, low near 55. Sunny on Thursday, slightly cooler, with a high near 81. Thursday night, mainly clear, low near 53. From the 880 Weather Center, I'm meteorologist Laura Lockwood. For more, check KRVN.com. Right now, 73.
8: Weather. The Great Plains depends on 880 KRVN Lexington.
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13: Catherine Townsend is president and CEO of the Trust for the National Mall. That's the Friends Group that helps out the National Mall and Memorial Parks. Catherine, you mentioned horse stables. I've been to the National Mall a couple of times. Where are the horse stables and what are they?
14: So the U.S. Park Police Horse Stables and New Education Center is located just south of the Reflecting Pool, next to the Korean Memorial, in between the Korean Memorial and the World War II Memorial. There's also a D.C. War Memorial for the veterans of that participated from Washington, D.C. But it's a beautiful, new, state-of-the-art stables. They were originally built for the bicentennial and just sat there. They were temporary structure. They sat there. They wanted them to continue, and they just didn't take care of them very well. The horses were not very good condition, and they were dilapidated old stables. So we basically raised $22 million from private donations, flattened the, you know, just completely removed the old stables, built state-of-the-art new stables, and added an 1,100-square-foot education center. So now visitors to the National Mall can go in and learn about the mounted unit. They can learn about the horses, how the horses get trained, how they're cared for. They can actually see the horses because the paddocks are out in front of the building and the structure. So people just get really excited, and kids get excited to see them and talk to the horses, talk to the mounted unit officers. And it's really teaching the visitors about how the Park Police mounted officers, the oldest unit in the service in Washington, D.C., actually safeguard the National Mall. And they're really treated like ambassadors when they're walking around the National Mall, taking care of, everyone and the visitors. You know, people just have to migrate to them and have to touch them and have to talk to the officers. It's beautiful.
13: Yeah,
14: and so
13: sure.
14: We're so proud of that project. And we're actually celebrating its, you know, third year open and operating. And we've got a lot of activities happening there tomorrow, actually. All morning, and an open house, and volunteer fair, et cetera. It's going to be a really fun day. So, yeah, the U.S. Park Police Horse Stables is a fabulous project that the trust completed. So,
13: let's talk about the Washington Monument for a moment. I didn't know that there was an earthquake that did some damage to the Washington Monument a couple of years ago.
14: McGraw, how could you have not have seen that in the news? Yeah, it happened in 2011, and, you know, pretty significant shake. And you can imagine there was cracks to the stones, and kind of shook up the interior. But that structure is designed pretty amazing that, you know, there's no mortar. there's no mortar in between those stones. So anyway, so there was a private donation that was given to the trust that we gave to the Park Service to help do the repairs to the structure, and it had scaffolding on it and kind of lit up at night. That was kind of a unique kind of look for a while, and then it reopened to the public. And a couple years later, the Park Service included some upgrades to the elevators and put together kind of a state-of-the-art entry screening area to the monument for more security.
13: So, sure.
14: It's beautiful from the top. Yep.
13: Can you go to the top? Can you get tickets and then to the top? Yeah.
14: Oh, absolutely. Absolutely. It's open to the public. You have to get time tickets, but, and you can wait in line, or you can go online in advance to get your tickets. And it's free, except for, a convenience fee online. Otherwise you can stand in line and get a free ticket, but it's beautiful. You can go up to the top. It's, 55 feet, and, it's got a 360 degree view from the top. It's absolutely a gorgeous view. And you can also check out at our nationalmall.org site, you can check out our monument cam. So you could see facing west. You can actually see the reflecting pole and the Lincoln, through our monument cam. So that's, and that's on 4th of July and fireworks. You can see those as well.
13: How about that? Go ahead, real quick. Go ahead. What do you
14: have? I was just going to say, a lot of people don't know that the Washington Monument, a fun fact in general is that all the monuments and memorials on the National Mall were built or restored by private philanthropy. And so what's the cool thing about the Washington Monument, which is the first 155 feet have a different colored stone than the rest of the monument. So the first 155 feet was built by private philanthropy and the rest was built by the government, federal contribution. And then, so that's kind of a signature of, in addition to being an incredible monument to our first president of the United States, it is also sort of a symbol of the public-private partnership that keeps the National Mall, enduring.
13: Somebody on the text line wanted me to ask you if there is a, from Baltimore, it says, ask your guest if there's a mini Washington Monument buried next to the Washington Monument.
14: Oh, interesting question. You know, I don't know that question, but I do know that the cornerstone, there is some things, artifacts were placed in that cornerstone. So I it's a good question. I'm going to find out.
13: All right, there we go.
14: I'll try to see if I can find it out while I'm talking.
13: We can do it.
14: That's a good fun fact. We'll have to. You know, the other thing is that we will do some research and maybe put that on our National Mall Gateway, which is our brand new digital civic learning platform. You can learn everything you want to learn about the National Mall by going to gateway.nationalmall.org. And we might just have to put that on as a fun story if we're
13: there
14: allowed
13: you
14: to
13: go.
14: Hear that. So your listener can check that out.
13: Okay. Now, you mentioned earlier the loop around, as you were mentioning, and you mentioned the signing of the Declaration, the monument, yes, or the ode to the signing of the Declaration of Independence. What is that?
14: Yes. So that is one of our signature projects in honor of the 250th. It's one of the things we are focused on, finishing that fundraising drive so that we can get that project underway. Constitution Gardens and the memorial to the 56 signers of the Declaration of Independence, two separate elements that overlap that are together. The Constitution Gardens was built for the bicentennial. There was defense buildings that used to be there all along the reflecting pool on both sides. And when the Pentagon was built, those buildings started to come down. But by the late 60s, a few remnants were still up but empty. And the story is that Pat Nixon said to the president, her husband, and said, we got to take those buildings down in time for the bicentennial. And so they quickly built this 36 acres of garden and a big, huge lake. And it's about 36 acres and the lake, but it was done very quickly. And it's a 2-foot cement bottom pond, fake lake, we call it, that's not very environmentally friendly. Now, in the middle of that lake, they built in 19, the gift to the nation from the bicentennial, the commission gave the memorial to the 56 signers. So that sits in the middle of the lake. And so the trust is working with the National Park Service. We've already gotten all the designs approved to make this beautiful gardens. There's no flowering garden that you can see in Cotton Gardens right now, but we are going to create the gardens. We're going to be planting 400 new trees. There'll be a beautiful ring in the middle of the lake, model boating in the summer for kids, and it'll just be a much more thriving space that's more activated with the general public. And so we're excited about that, and we really want to make that a gift to the nation for the second quincentennial.
13: Okay, let's talk about some of the sort of more non-official things. I've seen pictures of like softball games on the mall and tag football games and pickleball stuff. I mean, tell us about those types of things on the mall.
14: So what we'd love your audience to know is that the National Mall is open to everyone to permit any type of activation, art installation, an event, demonstration, or a sporting event. So there's about 9,000 permitted events on the National Mall. A portion of those are First Amendment demonstrations and First Amendment activations or activities. And others are these variety of other things that happen on the National Mall. So about half of the 9,000, about 4,000 plus permitted events are sporting events. They're soccer games, baseball games, frisbee. And then the trust actually organized for the last 3 years the National Mall of Pickleball. And that was a educational activation with one of our partners to bring, much needed attention to sport and physical activity and to kind of curb social isolation for, you know, elderly Americans. And so, but we found that the pickleball is for all the ages. So that was really fun that we ended up with a lot of, we had 850 players out there and there's, and even a congressional pickleball match as well. So there's a lot of activity out there and people don't realize that. They might see some open vistas, but throughout the year, there is almost every square foot of that, of the National Mall is permitted for some type of activity that draws hundreds of thousands of people out.
13: Which leads me to my next question is the grass has got to take a beating, but you have a turf restoration project. Tell us about that.
14: Yeah. So the grass turf panels that are located right in front of the Capitol all the way to the Washington Monument, those went through a significant restoration project back in 2014 to 2016. So this was all part of a congressional appropriation because the grass panels were a mess and hard surface and, you know, it was basically cement dirt. You couldn't really keep the grass maintained. So the whole program to create cisterns 4 feet deep under those panels, a whole mixture of certain types of mixture of sand, and a bunch of different grass seeds, you know, consulting with the experts at Major League Baseball and NFL and the PGA, you know, the experts in turf to bring like a really resilient, turf program to those panels. And that actually has spread across the National Mall, to the grounds of the Washington Monument and to, the JFK hockey fields, which is just south of the reflecting pool and next to the horse stables and just all around, throughout the National Mall now. So the grass looks really, really great. But it always needs care because every time you have an event or an activation, it gets damaged to the turf. But they do have, you know, new policies and guidelines, that keep, you know, certain activations and certain things not on the grass for too long so that it can maintain its beauty and resiliency, and beauty for all sorts of events. So even if you have everybody coming out for an inauguration, there's ways to make sure that the grass stays nice.
13: What's your favorite part of the mall?
14: Oh, good question, McGraw. I love our projects, so I'm always partial to those. I just, you know, when we opened up the horse stables and the lawkeeper's house and watching people's face when they see it and have an aha moment, they had no idea that they were there and what they can learn from them was just really, really cool. But I have lived in Washington, D.C. for over 35 years, and my joke was always, you know, it's America's front yard, but it was always my backyard and my kids' backyard. So we grew up on, they grew up on the National Mall, and we attended so many things, just going there and biking or going to different, the Folklife Festival or, you know, different art installations. We had a beautiful art installation from the Trust called Beyond Granite, which was incredible to do temporary commemorative works of art, not to sort of highlight the opportunities for artists to showcase different types of commemoration. But I love the Lincoln. The Lincoln's very special to me because each of my kids were part of their school going up, and at fifth grade, the entire grade took a line of the Martin Luther King, I Have a Dream speech, and they all got to go up there and recite a line at Martin Luther King Day. So as a parent, watching each of my four children when they were in fifth grade go up there and do that, that those stairs have a very special meaning for me, and just the beauty of what the National Mall can represent for this country. And it is the greatest symbol of American freedom and democracy. So it is just so special for so many people. So I have multiple favorite spaces.
13: Sure, that's acceptable. I will allow you. I will. This, the last question, I have a minute and a half left. Catherine Townsend. I want to talk about the Vietnam Wall and the Vietnam Memorial. I have had a special time there myself, just by myself at night in a snowstorm in early January. It was very sweet. But is it true that the things that are left in front of the statue are housed and cataloged and saved?
14: Yes, that's correct. And at one point they were going to have a museum, for those, and that might still come to life, but that's not happening at this time. But yes, they collect the most interesting artifacts, and it's incredible. And in fact, just adjacent to that is a new memorial coming for Desert Shield Desert Storm. So I wanted to leave you with, there is the mall is evolving constantly, and so there is more museum. There is additional memorials coming. And the kind of another critical one is the new women's suffrage monument that's coming, that will be put at 19th and Constitution, right in Constitution Gardens. Yeah. And they picked that spot because it represents the 19th Amendment. So that'll be coming by 2030. Desert Shield Desert Storm is coming, in October. It's going to open up this year. So visitors coming to the mall, there's a lot of new things coming. But yeah, there's a lot of fun facts about the National Mall that are fun to learn about. So tell everybody to go to the Gateway.
13: Catherine Townsend, President and CEO of the Trust for the National Mall. What's the website where people can go to find out all this stuff and find out more and become a member of the Trust of the National Mall?
14: Well, they can go to nationalmall.org. That's super easy. They can also go to nationalmall250.org to learn about all the cool things happening at the 250th and the projects and programs that we are investing in and raising money for that need the general public support and ongoing annual programs and some of our signature projects. And then, of course, what I've just said several times, the National Mall Gateway is really your one-stop shop for learning about the National Mall and getting teachers and students. We have a huge teacher portal there. We've got a lot of teacher trainings that we do.
13: Beautiful.
14: And we'd love to get all teachers across the country involved in that, in using that as an incredible resource.
13: Catherine Townsend, President and CEO of the Trust for the National Mall. Thank you for a fascinating hour. Good luck down the road.
14: Great. Thank you so much, McGraw, for having us.
13: America at Night. You got America at Night back in a moment.
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13: We are officially out of time. Open phones next hour. We also have the answer to the mini Washington Monument buried next to the Washington Monument. We'll get to that. We got some news on Pizza Hut, and I got a story about Chick-fil-A. All of that coming up here in mere moments. It's open phones, which means open phones, open texts, and we've got some voicemails. So start lining up. 1-844-2-McGraw, 1-844-262-4729. And what else we got? That's it. That's all we got. And then our special thanks to the National Monument. I've been to the National Mall a number of times. And I spent, it was like January 2nd, I believe, January 3rd. It was a snowstorm, and I was in a tuxedo in Washington, D.C. And at the end of the night, I took a stroll down the mall by myself in the snow, and I found myself in front of the Vietnam Wall, and it was one of the most moving nights I've ever had. Heartbreaking to think of all those men and women who have perished, and I was their age and in a tuxedo. I felt very lucky, right? There were for the grace of God go any of us. Anyway, stay right there. Open phones next hour. Executive director tonight is Alex Hinson. Engineer is Richard Good. I'm McGraw Millhaven. This is America at Night.
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0: This is a monthly test of the emergency alert system for broadcast stations and cable systems of Nebraska in cooperation with the FCC and other government authorities. Equipment is being tested that can quickly provide warnings during emergencies. If this had been an actual emergency, official information, news, or instructions would have followed the alert tone. This concludes this test of the emergency alert system.
1: In Georgia, he will take on Atlanta Mayor Keisha Lance Bottoms in the general election. In Oklahoma, Congressman Kevin Hearn has won the Republican nomination for Senate, while Trump-backed Mike Mazzei advances to the Republican primary runoff election for governor. And three-term U.S. Congressman Barry Moore, who had the backing of President Trump, has won the GOP primary runoff for U.S. Senate in Alabama. And the agreement to end the conflict with Iran is set to be signed on Friday, but little of it has been released to the public. Vice President J.D. Vance on Fox's The Five.
2: The agreement's actually very simple. It says, one, Iran can't have a nuclear weapon. Two, the Straits of Hormuz are open. And number three, there are all of these benefits contemplated that the Iranians can get if they behave, if they stop developing terrorism, if they stop funding terrorism, if they stop supporting the rebuilding of the nuclear arms program, they actually can get some real benefits. If they don't do any of that stuff, they don't get anything.
1: Senate Majority Leader John Thune.
3: I do believe there are going to be some hard questions that get asked, and a lot of it will revolve around what are the financial incentives here and what are they conditioned upon.
1: Thune on Fox's Special Report with Brett Baer. President Trump and G7 leaders focusing on the Ukraine war, and the president's considering reimposing sanctions soon on Russian oil shipments. Ukrainian President Volodymyr Zelensky joined those talks in France, and the U.S. military says it carried out another strike on a suspected drug boat in the Eastern Pacific, killing one and injuring two others. 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
1: Five people under arrest in connection with an alleged plan to attack the UFC Freedom 250 event at the White House last weekend. More from Fox's Christina Coleman.
8: Arrests were made in California, Missouri, Ohio, and Nebraska. One of the alleged motives was to target, quote, capitalist elites and politicians. Fortunately, the FBI stopped this sick and twisted plan. Vice President J.D. Vance was in the crowd that night.
2: A lot of people could have got hurt if these guys pulled this off. There were 80,000 people. And those are just innocent human beings.
8: Investigators say the mother of this 19-year-old suspect who was arrested in connection to the plot called police and warned them of her son's recent concerning behavior. That information assisted with the investigation. The feds are also looking at 23 people in online chats.
1: Authorities recovered boxes of ammunition as well as a rifle. At least one person is dead, another wounded after a shooting at a Delaware hospital. Wilmington police say a 23-year-old man has been taken into custody in Philadelphia. Wilmington Hospital was initially placed on lockdown, but that lockdown has since been lifted. Delaware Governor Matt Meyer said the shooting hits especially close to home for his family, as his wife works at Christian Care, the hospital system that includes the Wilmington Hospital. There's no word on a motive. President Trump's remodeled Lincoln Memorial reflecting pool has hit a snag.
9: An algae bloom has turned Trump's American flag blue water murky, which National Park Service workers are now struggling to address. The renovation cost nearly $15 million. Trump says he was moved to act after a friend visiting from Germany called the pool dark and disgusting. Algae has plagued the site since it opened over a century ago. On Tuesday, Park Service employees and contractors deployed chemicals and ozone nanobubbles in an effort to keep the algae in check. Tom Rigotti, Fox News.
1: Stocks finished the day mixed on Wall Street. The Dow with another record close, up 328 points. The NASDAQ lost 300. S&P dropped 43. I'm Sue Guzman.
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11: The EED weather watch for South Central Nebraska and North Central Kansas calls for fairly quiet weather over the next few days. Temperatures warming well above normal early on, and a cold front works its way into the area, producing some strong winds and some cooler temperatures as we head into Thursday. Taking a closer look at our forecast, mainly clear, low near 68, breezy south-southwest winds. Sunny on Wednesday, high of 89. Wednesday night, mainly clear, low near 55. Sunny on Thursday, slightly cooler, with a high near 81. Thursday night, mainly clear, low near 53. From the 880 Weather Center, I'm meteorologist Laura Lockwood. For more, check krvn.com. Right now, 73.
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0: T. McGraw, 1-844-262-4729. Phone calls, text messages, and yes, voicemails. If you're listening to this after we have finished airing it, after we have been broadcasting it live and you want to chime in, you can certainly call. And if you get a voicemail, how do you know if we're doing this live or if it's Memorex? Well, call in 1-844-2-McGraw. And if Alex picks up, we're live. If Alex doesn't pick up and the machine picks up, then leave a message and we'll be able to play it the next night. It's as simple as that. The phone number for everything, 1-844-2-McGraw, gets you everywhere. Gets you a text message, gets you a phone message, gets you a voicemail. 1-844-262-4729. Starting off tonight with some good news, which potentially could have been some very bad news. But authorities, the FBI apparently, and the Secret Service and everybody else involved, intercepted a plot to attack the UFC championship event held outside the White House over the weekend, according to court papers made public today. The court papers allege that the plotters communicated in some detail about the attack of the event. They signaled out specific officials they hoped to target and mapped out locations for launching drones and escape routes. They also used social media, another reason why social media is the scourge of society. It's not immediately clear how close they came to fulfilling the plot, but the Justice Department said today that five people have been arrested in four states, California, Missouri, Nebraska, and Ohio, and that the investigation was ongoing. The news broke today because FBI Director Kash Patel posted on social media that multiple individuals had been taken into custody in connection with a potential threat at the event. Following multi-state operation, Patel wrote, the allegedly planned attacks were stopped cold. The White House did not comment. The USC did not comment. And they referred the questions to Patel's social media post. Matthew Quinn, deputy director of the Secret Service, they seem to have a bit of an issue with this. They said that they never, there was never a risk to the people, to the event, to anybody, because of the great work that the investigators did. He also cautioned that there are some suspects still at large, and that after Patel's social media post, Quinn pointedly noted that the Secret Service chose not to leak news of the investigation. There were some reports that because Kash Patel leaked the information to the general public, the Secret Service wasn't so happy because they were going after some people who didn't know they were being gone after and might have alerted to them and made it harder to capture them. So we'll wait and see how this all turns out. But good news. Apparently, it was these people had been radicalized online through social media. Then they shifted to Signal and, you know, started spewing all sorts of hate online. You know how it goes. Once you get radicalized online and you become indoctrinated or you become radicalized, right? You go down a rabbit hole and all of a sudden you're making sympathetic remarks about Adolf Hitler and you've officially become radicalized. And there was some talk of a drone attack at the White House to force people to run out of the other side, and then that's where they were going to take target practice for the people who were running away from the drone attacks. It's pretty disturbing, but again, they said that they were never in, nobody was ever in any danger. They were able to thwart the plot long before it ever went active. When I say five people in custody from four different states, so that's all good news. All right, 1-844-2-McGraw, 1-844-262-4729. We got a couple of other topics. One of the texters wanted to know about the mini Washington Monument next to the real Washington Monument. And according to Channel 7 News on Your Side from February 20th, 2019, the rumors are true. The so-called mini monument exists and it's buried underground in the shadow of the Washington Monument under a utility cover surrounded by grass. The Washington Monument reopened Thursday featuring a ceremony with the First Lady. This is 2017. And apparently there are pictures. And they discovered that this national monument was a miniature replica of the Washington Monument. And apparently, when they were building it, it was used as some type of measuring or corner or some type of standard that was used when the masons were building it to lay the first round, and you had to be certain, right? It was a marker of some kind. After it was done, they left it there, and then they filled it in with some grass and dirt, and they didn't want to disturb it, so they just left it there and then covered it up with dirt, and it was discovered in 2019. So how's that for a story? Holy mackerel. Now we got some other stories out here I wanted to get to. First of all, some breaking news, really very important breaking news. It was announced that Pizza Hut is being sold. Listen to this. Pizza Hut. Who doesn't love Pizza Hut? They're selling for $2.7 billion. And if you think that's little, it gets even worse. Pizza Hut in China will be acquired by Yum China Holdings for $1.2. The rest of the business will go to a private equity firm, Long Range Capital, for $1.5 billion. So you could have owned Pizza Hut outside of China for $1.5 billion. They say the number is low. They've had some depressed sales, and this is a turnaround move, I guess, by this hedge fund. And they say weakening sales and the growing use of the weight loss drugs that are pushing consumers to eat healthier choices or just not eat pizza has been part of the decline in Pizza Hut. Who knew? Who doesn't love Pizza Hut? Is anything sacred anymore? Now they're going after Pizza Hut. Now, with all that being said, let me talk to you about probably the serious, most serious subject. Probably should have brought this up last night, but we didn't for whatever reason. And that is that Chick-fil-A is back with their honey pimento chicken sandwich. Stop the presses. Stop the world. I've got to get off. Chick-fil-A is back. Now, was it last summer? Might have been last summer, two summers ago. I love everything about Chick-fil-A. Their chicken nugs are fantastic. I don't know how they do it. Have you driven by a Chick-fil-A and the line is around the block and you think, oh, this is going to... Who wants to go there? It's going to take forever. And it instantaneously, how they do it... I think every fast food chain in the world should be forced to take a class put on by Chick-fil-A on how to do it. How do they do it? I've been in a fast food line where there's three cars and it's taken three times as long as it does at Chick-fil-A that's got 40 cars in front of you. It's amazing how they do it. And everyone's friendly and everyone's nice and can you pull around the other entrance? We got to wait 20 minutes while your fries are finished, right? Not at Chick-fil-A. They get this thing done. So last summer, we pull into Chick-fil-A, and I was with somebody, and they said, hey, this honey pimento sandwich is pretty good. And I was like, I don't know. Those chicken sandwiches, they're always too bready, and I said, now, all right, I'll get it. And I bit into it, and it was like, it was a burst of, it changed my life. So, like, I don't know, 3 days later, I was driving by myself, and I was dreaming about that honey pimento chicken sandwich. And I pulled into the Chick-fil-A, and I said, I'll have that honey pimento sandwich, not spicy, hold the jalapenos. I'm sorry, sir, we no longer have that on the menu. I was outraged. And it hasn't been back. And then it came back, I don't know, last week. I think I was the first one in line to get it, and oh my goodness, my memory didn't do it justice. It is so good. That sandwich is fantastic. The honey pimento chicken sandwich at Chick-fil-A. I get the non-spicy, no jalapenos. Oh, it is the best. So if you're looking for something to eat, do yourself a favor, Chick-fil-A. And I love these people who are all offended by Chick-fil-A. It's like, I don't know what you're so offended by. I see every make, model, color, orientation, I who cares that they're closed on Sunday? God love them. They give their employees a day off. They deserve a day off after all the hard work they do. What a wonderfully run company. Just the nicest people in the world run Chick-fil-A. And don't ever take the honey pimento sandwich off the menu ever again. Backed by popular demand. So anyway, that's my 2 cents. 1-844-2-McGraw, 1-844-262-4729. When we come back, we'll go to the phones, take some phone calls. President Trump still not releasing the text of this deal with Iran, and Republicans starting to get a little dicey over the whole thing. They're sending J.D. Vance to sell it. So we'll see, but not a lot of people, they're a little leery of it. I tell you what, Iran's winning the PR war. Iran keeps saying all these things, and Trump keeps saying, we're going to hold on to it. No, that's not true. I don't know, man. It's PR-wise, it just does not look good for the Trump administration. They're making it look bad. I don't know why they're holding out this memorandum of understanding, which is what we should all have with Chick-fil-A, this memorandum of understanding that they'll never take away the honey pimento chicken sandwich. 1-844-2-McGraw, 1-844-262-4729. Text messages, voicemails, and phone calls straight ahead. America at Night, back in a moment.
1: 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Call 844-2-McGraw. America at Night with McGraw-Milhaven.
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12: Percy Shaw didn't mind driving at night. He actually enjoyed it. But one nasty night, Percy was worried. The fog was so thick you could cut it with a knife. Percy drove along, squinting through the windshield, when suddenly he saw something that made him slam on the brakes. Floating in midair, he saw the twin reflections of light from a cat's eyes. Getting out of his car, he realized the cat was atop a flimsy wooden fence at the edge of a cliff. If not for that cat, Percy might have

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5: All right, text message from Chicago. I once worked for a Chick-fil-A. They make sure they hire team players that will go the extra mile to make customers have an enjoyable experience. I loved working there. I tell you what, man, if I was a business and somebody said they worked in high school at a Chick-fil-A, I would hire them immediately. I think that is a great proving ground, right? I mean, it's all hands on deck. It's busy. You got to be thinking. You got to be smart. You got to be attentive. All very good. Here's another one from Connecticut. Mark in Connecticut. Why are we giving money to Iran? This is disgraceful. Yeah, it looks like we're giving them money to open up the Strait of Hormuz, which is bizarre. I mean, I understand that they're going to get more money when they apparently we're kind of guessing here. I don't really want to trust Iran. But Israel's not happy with this deal, and it looks like Israel's saying that the United States is giving sanctions relief, also the ability to sell oil at elevated prices, which is going to be a great financial windfall for Iran. You're going to take the pressure off of them, and then you're going to give them money to open up the Strait of Hormuz, which was already open before all this bombing happened. It seems... It's getting criticized in places you wouldn't normally think President Trump's foreign policy would be criticized. So you got that going on. Let's go to the phones. We got Paul in Boise, Idaho. Paul, welcome to America at Night.
6: Good evening. Thank you for taking my call.
5: Sure.
6: Last night I did make a disclaimer. I probably shouldn't have said a couple of things that I said. Another great thing about this particular country club, and that was not my intent. I have nothing but an extreme love for those people that I used to work for. Make no mistake about it. And the man that I used to work under, he's nothing, to me, he's nothing less than a saint. And
5: yeah, I did not take any of your comments last night in a negative way, in any way, shape, or form.
6: Okay.
5: No, I didn't. I didn't. It's very nice of you to call up and sort of make sure we're all on the same page. But I did not take anything you said last night as negative or derogatory or insulting or insinuating in anything, shape, or form, other than your care for your. The guy you played golf with, that John Langley, right? That was Langley, right? That was the guy's name?
6: Jim.
5: Yeah. Yeah, no. I think you're all good. Anything else, Paul?
6: Well, oh, yeah. I did want to say thank you for being on air for us to voice an opinion when it's worthy to have on the air. And you're 5 nights a week, and I appreciate it. And I think everybody else listening here would be appreciative of your job too, and the good job that you do.
5: Well, thank you very much, Paul. I appreciate that. Let's get to Tony real quick before the bottom of the hour break. Tony, I got about a minute and a half. What do you got for us?
7: Well, I usually follow up on what you're saying, but I was going to talk about sustainability a little bit about what I spoke to you about

0: earlier, and I was just hoping that people come to realize that when we're talking about all these new developments and, you know, what you were speaking of earlier about AI and these data centers, people are out of their minds about water consumption. But, you know, as Patrick Moore says, you know, sustainability has three pillars, the economics, social impact, and the environment. And you can't just focus on one thing. If you focus on one thing, that becomes an extremism. And Patrick Moore, who was a PhD in forestry, was the original, politician on the planet when he had Greenpeace. And he left them because they became too extreme and too political. And they were basically using facts rather than science. And that's what I think we're stuck with today. A lot of politicians, whether they're on one side or the other, are not listening to those three pillars, and I think society would be better if we did. What do you think?
1: Tony, can you hold on through the break?
0: I will.
1: Hold on through the break. I want to ask you about the sad news coming out of Canada that they're doing away with hockey night in Canada. That Saturday night hockey night in Canada is going away. Talk to 74 years of it's going strong. End of an era in Canada. We'll talk to Tony from Montreal, who is a hockey fan and who is in Canada. America at Night. Stay right there. Back in a moment.
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13: The 880 weather watch for South Central Nebraska and North Central Kansas calls for fairly quiet weather over the next few days. Temperatures warming well above normal early on, and a cold front works its way into the area, producing some strong winds and some cooler temperatures as we head into Thursday. Taking a closer look at our forecast, mainly clear, low near 68, breezy south to southwest winds. Sunny on Wednesday, high of 89. Wednesday night, mainly clear, low near 55. Sunny on Thursday, slightly cooler, with a high near 81. Thursday night, mainly clear, low near 53. From the 880 Weather Center, I'm meteorologist Laura Lockwood. For more, check KRVN.com. 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
1: All right, we held Tony over because we got a couple questions for Tony in Montreal. Tony, are you there?
0: Oh, yeah, I'm here.
1: All right, good. We got a question for you. Now callers are getting questions on the text line. Tony, from Connecticut, the listener texts in, I'm going to Montreal for the first time this weekend. Can Tony recommend the best restaurant? Give me a couple restaurants in Montreal this guy can go to.
0: So one in Old Montreal, Da Emma, D-A, and then next word Emma, E-M-M-A, and then Da Bologna is in Montreal North. Da Bologna is B-O-L-O-G-N-A, and Da Emma is in Old Montreal. Both are great, both are reasonable, and both are authentic Italian. Those are the best.
1: All right, there you go. What do you think of Hockey Night in Canada being canceled?
0: So that's a great story. For the past 12 years, Sportsnet, which is a cable streaming system, has a partnership with the CBC of Canada, Canadian Broadcasting Corporation, which was a public corporation owned by the Canadian government, and diffused hockey across the entire country from the north to the south for free. That was part of the mandate of the CBC, was to create a Canadiana image of Canada, whether it was programming that was completely, I don't want to say it in a bad way, but anti-American. It was Canadiana. So it promoted Canadian ideas, Canadian culture. Shows like The Littlest Hobo, which was about a dog, much like Lassie, but it was The Littlest Hobo, about a German Shepherd and a kid, very similar to the Americans, but it was the Canadian version, and we grew up with that. And we had all types of shows, kids' shows, that were geared for Canadian people. And one of the great shows was Hockey Night in Canada, that ran for 72 years, since 1952. And when they ran, this show was an icon show. You had Don Cherry as the pontificating, bombastic sportscaster, and he was just amazing. And they loved him because he was formerly the head coach for the Stanley Cup-winning Boston Bruins with Bobby Orr and Phil Esposito. So he was a Canadian, very much pro-Canada. And, of course, you know, his leanings are quite conservative, and at a certain point, he and Don McLean had a falling out, and
1: Hold on a second. I'm short on time here. So, I mean, what happened? Why did they cancel this if it was such a, iconic broadcast for 75 years.
0: Well, what happened is that the 12-year agreement with Sportsnet Private Cable, the CBC could no longer pay the streaming fees to send it out for free. So what happened is this 12-year agreement had a great fee structure for CBC, but it became so expensive for CBC that they could not afford it, and they're a government agency with a budget, so they axed it. So what that means today, we will have hockey unless you can buy it from Sportsnet. It's like an ESPN. Mm. In the old days, you just turn on your channel. So you can imagine in Canada right now, you have 6 or 7 free channels on CBC, and you don't have to pay a dime. You have an antenna, you put it on your TV, old school, and you get the news, you get this and that. That's what Canada's about. Now, if you want to see your games on Saturday night, you got to pay for cable. That's what changed completely. They're going to change the format. They're going to get rid of it. They said it was boring, it was old school. They need a new blood system in. So that's basically it. Sad to say, I grew up on that.
1: Yeah, everybody did in Canada. Tony, good stuff. Thanks for checking in. As always, we'll talk to you next time. Thanks, man. All right, 1-844-2-McGraw, 1-844-462-4729. We got some phone calls we got to get to. Bob, let's start with Bob in Washington, D.C. Bob, take it away.
17: You were talking about going to baseball games when you were a kid. I grew up as a Mets fan in North Carolina for some reason, probably because my dad is from New York. Back in 1976, he decided he wanted to take me to my first Major League Baseball game. And on July 20th, we went to see the Mets play the Cincinnati Reds at Riverfront Stadium, the Big Red Machine. And so we go to the game. I've got my Mets hat on, my Mets pennant. Jerry Kuzman's pitching for the Mets, first inning at Crane Pool, and Mike Vail knock in a couple of runs. Mets up 2-0. First pitch of the game for the Reds, Pete Rose hits a home run. I'm thinking this is going to be a long night. But it wasn't. The Cougs shut them down for 9 innings. I was overjoyed. We were getting back on the bus to go back to our hotel, bus packed with Reds fans. And some guy shouts out, "Hey, kid, you're on the wrong bus." Without missing a beat, I look at my dad and say, "He's right, we're on the loser bus." So anyway, my dad was telling that story to a friend later and said, he may not have been born in New York, but he certainly is a New Yorker. Anyway, have a good night, great memory, and a great show.
1: Thank you, Bob, in Washington, D.C. How about Jane Doe? Jane, what do you got for us tonight?
18: You know, I think what we need to do is do what we did when kids misbehaved. You just ignore them, and eventually they'll realize that they're not getting your attention. They'll stop their bad behavior. I think that's what we need to do. What do you think about that?
1: I think it's impossible to not pay attention to the president of the United States. He's the president of the United States. What he says matters. There are people. Now, look, I will say this. With the collapse of local news, one of the things that has taken its place is it's easy for news outlets to play off the national media. So the national media covers Washington, D.C., and so pick a town, USA, right? The local news, the local talk show hosts, the local whatever, just parrot off of, they take the national news and then throw an opinion on it, and that sort of constitutes news. Because of the collapse of local news, people are sort of more focused on national news, and it becomes more of a game. And so while there's an inordinate amount of attention on national news to the detriment of local news. And so I that's why I think if you go back, and I haven't done any research on this anecdotally. I would think if you go back to the 1980s, the 1990s, 1970s, there was much more conversation in your local community on local news, whether it was the mayor, the governor, the county council member, the water department, the parks department, right, the zoning commission. There was much more attention to that because that was much more effective in your daily lives than many of the stories that come out of the national news and the national 24-hour news shows. Look, How do I say this while being respectful? With all due respect to the national news outlets, and I'm talking predominantly cable news here, just for argument. ABC, well, the cable, the CNNs, the Fox News, the MSNBCs. I have all the monitors here in the studio. I we program this show, and cable news. Pick your poison. CNN, MSNBC, Fox. It's a sugar high. They get six people on the show, four people on a segment, and they throw out a question that means absolutely nothing to anybody, and then they chew on it for a segment. They all throw their 2 cents in, which is, you know, worth 2 cents. It doesn't affect us in any way, shape, or form, and then they go to a break, and then they bring up something else that that doesn't matter, right? Whether it's, is the a reflecting pool green, or let's dissect J.D. Vance on The View nauseam tonight. Who cares what J.D. Vance is selling a book, okay? That's why he went on The View. And let's debase him, debase the women on The View, right? That constitutes as news. I'm sorry, that's not news. So what we do here is we try and pick a couple of topics, get some experts on, and truly discuss whatever the topic of the day is, and that's sort of how we do it. Now, is that right or wrong? I don't know. But at least at least you don't feel, the goal is that you don't feel like you just ate or you stuffed a Snickers bar down your mouth and you feel disgusting because you just got a sugar high, and 2 minutes later you're hungry for like real food. But no, I don't think we can stop paying attention to the president. He's the president of the United States. But how we cover President Trump, how we cover Washington, we're taking the lead from these 24-hour news cycles and these news channels, which aren't really producing news. They take a news story, and then they throw an opinion on it. Would they get six people to throw an opinion on it for 5 minutes? That's not news. And then the next show takes six different people, some of the same people, and they rehash it again an hour later. So I don't really think that's beneficial to anybody when you talk about a national conversation. So that's my 2 cents. That was a long way to go for that answer, but I think you got my point. But I could talk about this all day long. Eduardo in Tampa, Florida. Hello, you're on America at Night.
19: Yeah, good evening. I saw this pretty interesting story over the weekend on CBS Sunday Morning. They come up with some interesting stories. So this is in New Jersey. St. Benedict High School requires their students to do a 5-day hike in the Appalachian Trail. I thought, with light supervision. I thought it's pretty interesting that they do something like that. I mean, it shows them that they're going to be responsible. They're going to do teamwork. It's pretty interesting that they do something like that. I think we should do it in other schools.
1: What grade?
19: This was in high school, St. Benedict High School.
1: Yeah, was it? Yeah. What, I mean, were they freshmen? Were they seniors?
19: I forgot about that.
1: I didn't see that story. I'm usually a religious viewer of the CBS Sunday Morning Show with.
19: Okay, same year. Yeah, yeah.
1: I love. I'd say that's must viewing in this household. And
19: definitely.
1: I'm Jane Pauley, right? I love Jane Pauley. But anyway, I think that's a great idea, and I think anything schools can do to sort of interact with the community, interact hands on. Yes, the classics are important. Yes, you all have to, everybody has to read Catcher in the Rye. Everybody has to read The Great Gatsby. You have to read the classics. I get it. It's important. But also, you need real world experience. You need to understand the plight of the working man. You need to know about the union carpenter jobs. You need to know about the plumbing jobs. You need to know and go and talk to the CEO and everything else. Yeah, you need to be out and get hands-on experience. You need to sit in a newsroom and see how news is gathered in your local news. You need to go to a radio station. You need to go to a CEO's office and see how it works. You need to go to a bank. All of those things. Vital.
19: Yeah. Instead of social media.
1: Education. Yeah.
19: Yeah.
1: Yeah. Yeah. No,
19: yeah,
1: I agree.
19: Bingo. Yeah. Thank you very much. Yeah.
1: You got it, Eduardo. Thanks. Okay. Let's try Doug in Sheboygan, Wisconsin. Doug, hello. You're on America at Night.
20: Just wondering if you think Knicks should still try to get Giannis, which is still the rumor out there. I guess they give up Towns and Deuce McBride and somebody else and a bunch of draft picks. Could break up the chemistry, but then again, it's Giannis, and I would like the Bucks to actually trade him to somebody because that's only going to build him back up again. And if the Knicks, well, it's all right, too. So I just wonder what you thought about that, if they should try to get Giannis or not.
1: Giannis Antetokounmpo, I believe, is how you say the man's name, right? The Greek freak. Yeah, I'd love it. The Knicks are in a win-now mode, and yeah, I'd trade some of my future for a Giannis. He seems pretty versatile, and to have Jalen Brunson be able to work off him, yeah, no, I would think that that would be a great. I know he's been rumored. I know it's been talked about. He's been talked about numerous times. You know, the Bucks won it with him. You know, could he get a second half of his career with the Knicks? I'd be all for it. I don't know. I don't know if you can get the deal done, but I would be all for it. All right, I've been lacking on the text messages. Let's get to a couple of text messages here. Let me do this, and then let me do this. All right, from Fredericksburg, Texas. Love the theme song. The saxophone there is Ben Webster, an interesting guy. That is from West Texas. Yeah, the song is Rhythm of the River. That is the name of the title. That's the name of our theme song, Rhythm on the River, and Harry Allen. It's a remake, but Harry Allen is the artist, and it came out in 2011, Rhythm on the River. I love that song, too. Let's see here. From Illinois, wow, great Professor Freed guest. Please have him back on, and his scientist wife. Great questions. Thanks for the show. Glenn in New Mexico, even Milli Vanilli didn't want to play at Trump's event, but Obama can get Springfield, Stevie Wonder, Bono, and Edge from U2. There you go. Scott in St. Louis. I think we've banned him from the voicemails and the live phone calls. Am I going to ban him from the text line? Scott in St. Louis, you don't like talking about Iran. What are you talking about? We've talked about it the last couple of nights. Florida checks in. Hi, McGraw. Thanks for your show. It's unlike any radio show I've heard. I was just wondering if y'all have a list of authors and books of your guests on the show. Tonight's shipwreck guest was fantastic. That was a good yarn, wasn't it? Everybody loves a good shipwreck story. Thanks again for what you do, and thanks to the folks who work on the production. I really think, Alex, we've gotten a number of these texts. We should probably send out a text. We got to talk about this. We got to do something because a lot of people are talking about they're driving. They can't write it down. They forget. But we got to get a way to get the text line up and running with some of these book authors. I know the authors would love it, and we're hearing from the audience who really wants it. We got a break. We got too many phone calls, too many voicemails, too many texts. Good news. Good stuff. America at Night, back in a moment.
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9: Frank from College Station, Texas, texts in. Congrats to you and all those Knicks fans. I haven't watched an NBA game since Tim Duncan retired, one of the greats of all time. And you're right, it really doesn't matter who wins these dang games. When you turn 55, I think that's the number, right? It's so weird. You're so caught up in these games, and I'm glad they won. I'm thrilled they won. I'm euphoric, but it doesn't change my life in any way, shape, or form. Natasha in New Mexico. Again, here's another one. I'd ask about sending out book titles and authors. You said you didn't want to send out too many texts. Maybe have an email list that the people can subscribe to. So I talked to Alex on the break. What we're going to do is when we send out the daily text, we're going to send out last night's book author in that daily text. So if you want the list of the guests we have on a nightly basis, sign up for the text line, and you can do that 1-844-2-McGraw, 1-844-262-4729. Alex will send out one text a day right around dinner time. It'll have tonight's guests and last night's guests with the books and everything else. So that'll give you a chance to sort of play along the home version of the game. And so if you don't have to write down the book, we'll get the book author and the guest, and you can go from there. But we love the fact that so many people are texting and wanting a written place to go find the book. So that is fantastic. That is going to do it for us tonight. come back tomorrow night, because tomorrow night we're going to talk with Dan Mason. Dan Mason is the modern day architect of radio. He was with CBS Radio for years and years and years. He was the man who had to tell Don Imus his radio career was over at CBS. He's written a new book, and he talks with us tomorrow all about radio, the state of radio, and I'll ask him what he thinks about CBS Radio News going away as well. So that's tomorrow. Come back and listen to that. Dan Mason. And
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12: For more details on the deal, I'm Ted Lindner, Fox News. Iran and the U.S. agreeing to a deal to end hostilities in the Middle East, but key details pertaining to Iran's nuclear program remain unresolved. Vice President Vance says that's one reason why he's going to Switzerland Friday for the signing of the Memorandum of Understanding.
13: What I'm trying to do is send a signal that the entire American government is actually oriented towards getting a good outcome for the American people. I kind of want to figure out how real are they? How fake are they? They're making a lot of promises. Are those promises actually going to be met with real action? That's why I'm going to show up to the negotiation. That's why I showed up to Pakistan a couple of months ago, and we're going to stay involved in this process.
12: The vice president appearing on Fox's The Five. Fox's Peter Ducey's got more from Geneva, Switzerland.
14: President Trump is saying, you don't have to take my word for it that it's a good deal. Just look at the Strait of Hormuz.
15: Ships are starting to move now. We're going to have it fully open by Friday. The ships are starting to move nicely. Oil is starting to go, and the prices are coming down rapidly.
14: The president also posted Iran has agreed to never have a nuclear weapon. Well, Vice President Vance has said $300 billion in a reconstruction fund is something that is on the table, but the money would be coming from Gulf partners and not from the U.S.
12: In one of the most closely watched primary races, Republican representative and Trump-backed Mike Collins has defeated first-time candidate Derek Dooley for the Republican U.S. Senate nomination in Georgia. He'll face off against Democrat incumbent Senator John Ossoff in November. Billionaire Rick Jackson's defeated Trump-backed Lieutenant Governor Burt Jones for the Republican nomination for governor in Georgia. He'll take on Atlanta Mayor Keisha Lance Bottoms. In Oklahoma, Congressman Kevin Hearn has won the Republican nomination for Senate, while Trump-backed Mike Massey advances to the Republican primary runoff election for governor, and three-term U.S. Congressman Barry Moore, who had the backing of President Trump, has won the GOP primary runoff for U.S. Senate in Alabama. 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
12: Five people under arrest in connection with a plot to attack the UFC Freedom 250 fight at the White House Sunday.
19: Officials say explosive-laden drones were planned to strike nearby buildings and then trigger a crowd stampede that would have led them directly toward a pre-staged sniper team. Phase two would then call for storming the White House. 23 individuals have been identified and multiple arrests have already been made. The entire plot may have been stopped thanks to a concerned mom in Ohio. Investigators say that man, 19-year-old Tyson Proper's mom, called cops sharing concerns about her son's recent conduct, including firearms purchases and his communication with people online, according to authorities.
12: That's Fox's Kevin Cork. Authorities discovered boxes of ammunition and a rifle decorated with an American flag pattern. Vice President J.D. Vance's attacks like this justify the use of FISA if the alleged conspirators were from out of the country. Chicago police have a person in custody tonight following an investigation into a large cross that was set on fire in a city park last week. Fox's Lisa Lacera.
20: A 21-year-old college student told the local TV station he's the shirtless person seen on video distributed by police, saying he was protesting President Trump and not making a racist statement, adding he knew about the historical relevance but didn't know the severity and how racially motivated it may seem. Cross burnings have historically been seen as symbols of hate and intimidation against black people and have been connected to the Ku Klux Klan. Police have not said if this man is the person in custody. The burning cross was found June 9th in Grant Park, where Barack Obama delivered his acceptance speech when he was elected the nation's first black president in 2008. Lisa Lacera, Fox News.
12: The U.S. military says it carried out a strike on a suspected drug boat in the Eastern Pacific, killing one U.S. Southern Command, calling it a lethal kinetic strike on a vessel operated by designated terrorist organizations and was engaged in narco trafficking operations. I'm Ted.
21: The 880 Weather Watch for South Central Nebraska and North Central Kansas calls for mostly clear skies and breezy winds overnight. Lows range from the low 60s in the north to the low 70s in the south, and winds could gust as high as 30 to 35 miles per hour. Wednesday, sunny and continued breezy. Highs range from the upper 80s in the north to the upper 90s to near 100 in the south. Winds could still gust as high as 30 to 35 miles per hour. Wednesday night, clear to partly cloudy. Lows range from the mid-50s in the north to the low 60s in the south. And then highs head to the upper 70s to mid-80s on Thursday across the region. From the 880 Weather Center, I'm Phil Jensko. For more, check KRVN.com. 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

0: This is Lee Habib, and this is Our American Stories, the show where America is the star and the American people. The word mascot is French, originating from the French term for lucky charm, originally tied to anything thought to bring prosperity to a household. Mascots today bring a form of identity to a sports team, a company, or a nation. Here to tell the story of how America's mascot, Uncle Sam, came to be is Wall Street Journal contributor Stu Halpern. Take it away, Stu.
1: So the rumor long persisted that Uncle Sam was actually based on a real-life figure. And that figure was a fellow by the name of Samuel Wilson. Now, Wilson lived in the late 1700s. He was born outside of Boston in 1766. And during the War of 1812, fought by the United States against Britain, Wilson was a popular and impactful figure. He provided barrels of meat to American troops, and the barrels were stamped with the sign U.S. So the story goes that a soldier turns to someone and asks, well, what does U.S. stand for? And he was told, Uncle Sam Wilson. It is he who is feeding the army. And historians have actually said it's not surprising that this myth of origins arose from this rather avuncular fellow because, as historian Alton Ketchum has noted, quote, an atmosphere of jocularity seems to have pervaded Samuel Wilson's operations wherever he went. And this was thought to be the origins of the mythical figure, the personified United States. But a few years ago, there was a discovery made of a journal by Isaac Mayo, who was a teenage Navy midshipman, and that proved that, in fact, the nickname Uncle Sam had predated Sam Wilson's appearance in the War of 1812. On March 24th, 1810, Mayo wrote in his diary from the USS Wasp, where he was serving on the ship, quote, the first and second day out, I was most deadly seasick. Oh, could I have gone on shore in the height of it? I swear that Uncle Sam, as they call him, would certainly forever have lost the services of at least one sailor. In other words, already in 1810, people were talking about the United States through this personified character of Uncle Sam, even before our beloved Sam Wilson was packing meat to serve to sailors. Well, regardless of the actual origins, the nickname Uncle Sam actually stuck. And so the figure started to be depicted on political cartoons, such as one in 1832. That cartoon, which was elaborating on the debate over President Andrew Jackson's attack on the Bank of the United States, was titled Uncle Sam in Danger. And in that image, Uncle Sam is round-faced and clean-shaven, wearing a star and striped gown and what was known as a Liberty cap, not yet the top hat that he would later be known for. Over time, as the historian David Hackett Fisher has shown, the dressing gown depicted in that painting was replaced by a swallowtail coat, and the Liberty cap turned into a beaver hat, not yet, again, the top hat that we will know and eventually love. Now, a lot of countries are known as maternal or paternal figures or images. Germany is known as the fatherland to Germans. Russians speak of Mother Russia. But the American Republic, its idea of the nation state is a kindly old uncle to whom Americans feel attached, but not dependent. Is something that uniquely characterizes America. During the Civil War, Uncle Sam symbolized the Union. In an 1862 lithograph known as Yankee Volunteers Marching into Dixie, there's an entire army of identical Sams who are, at that point, clean-shaven and smiling as they march towards an assured victory on the part of the North. Around the same time, however, some artists started depicting Uncle Sam as Lincoln-like, because, of course, the Union idolized the beloved president. And they started depicting Uncle Sam as being similar in visage. So Uncle Sam became tall, lanky, and bearded, unlike in those earlier depictions. So closely, in fact, was Lincoln identified with the figure of this mythical Uncle Sam that when Lincoln was assassinated, a reporter in Charleston, South Carolina, described how, upon hearing of Lincoln's assassination, a bereaved black woman wrung her hands together and wailed on the street that Uncle Sam had been killed. Now, Sam, of course, outlived President Lincoln, as he has outlived all previous and, for sure, subsequent American political leaders. Perhaps the best-known image of Uncle Sam was made by an illustrator named James Montgomery Flagg. He made this image for Leslie's Weekly magazine in 1916. This was before America entered World War I, and the original iteration of the image demanded to know from this depicted Uncle Sam, "What are you doing for preparedness?" The stern-faced poster asked its onlookers. Once the U.S. entered the war, now this was World War I, the text was changed to, "I want you for the U.S. Army." And in this depiction, Uncle Sam now looked a little bit less like Lincoln, but more like the British Lord Kitchener who had conquered Sudan on behalf of the British Empire. So Uncle Sam morphed, if you will, as his myth continued to grow and find new political context to impact. And this Uncle Sam, not like a lanky, unintimidating Lincoln, was more mighty and more intimidating looking, a figure befitting a military striving for victory in war. And this poster by flag was printed in the millions. In fact, 4 million were distributed to the U.S. during the war, fixing Uncle Sam in the national imagination. Now, a few decades later in World War II, Uncle Sam swapped his high hat for a GI helmet. And on factory posters, he urged workers to be efficient and warned against spreading rumors about how the war was going and other such matters. There was even a version aimed at farmers. Yes, farmers. And it wanted to tell the farmers to get ready for the census taker, who would be asking them about crops, livestock, and even tractors. In other words, Uncle Sam was making hyper-specific appearances in different segments of American political and civil society. In the 21st century, Uncle Sam shows no signs of slowing down despite his age. Uncle Sam will no doubt be there as he always has been in various forms, offering a comforting shoulder, a sense of purpose, and hopefully, like his purported namesake, Sam Wilson was known, a good joke.
0: And a terrific job on the production, editing, and storytelling by our own Monty Montgomery and Reagan Habib. And a special thanks to Stu Halpern. His book, The Promise of Liberty, A Passover Haggadah, is available in bookstores, on Amazon, or wherever you get your books. I urge you to get it. The story of Uncle Sam, his beginnings, we're still not sure, to today and beyond. The story of America's mascot, here on Our American Stories. This is Lee Habib, host of Our American Stories. 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We'd love to hear them and put them on the air. Our audience loves them too.
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0: And we continue with Our American Stories, and up next, our recurring series about the curious origins of everyday sayings. Here to join us again is Andrew Thompson, as he continues to share another slice from his ultimate guide to understanding these many stories, these many mysteries of the English language.
9: To run amok means to engage in wild or erratic behavior, and it dates from the 16th century in Malaysia. The Amuko were a band of Malay warriors, and they believed that warriors who died in victorious battles became favorites with the gods, while warriors that failed were dishonored and killed. This led the men to fight with extreme frenzy, and this frenzied fighting fascinated the European explorers of the 18th century. Captain James Cook, in fact, wrote about them and said, "To run amok is to get drunk with opium, to sally forth from the house, kill the person or persons supposed to have injured the amok, and any other person that attempts to impede his passage." Amok then officially became a psychiatric medical condition in 1849 and is still considered one today. Run of the mill means average or ordinary, and that expression originated in the early milling towns of England. These great mill towns mass-produced wool and cotton, which was exported all over the world. It was an extremely large industry, and a mill's reputation and profitability was primarily based on the quality of the material it produced. Quality control checks were essential before the material could be sold, but anything coming directly from the mill without having been inspected and graded was known as a run-of-the-mill and was considered inferior. Saved by the bell means at the last minute. And this is an expression that has a number of conflicting explanations. One relates to boxing and the bell rung at the end of a round before a knockdown boxer has been counted out to 10. That allows the boxer to continue and start at the next round. Another theory is that it stems from a guard at Windsor Castle in the 19th century in England falling asleep while on duty. He denied the charge and in his defence said that he had heard Big Ben chime 13 times at midnight. The mechanism in the clock was checked and a cog had in fact slipped, and he was correct. He had been saved by the bell. But the likely origin actually predates both of these and has the same explanation as the expression for dead ringer. And that is that in the Middle Ages, before the medical profession had fully understood comas, people who displayed signs of no life were presumed dead and would be often buried. Sometimes it was later discovered that they'd been buried alive, with seeing scratches on the top of the coffin roof, if they happened to have been exhumed. People started attaching a string to their loved one's wrist that led to a bell above the ground. If the person woke up underground, they were able to ring the bell and be saved. And there were in fact a number of safety coffins that were registered as patents during the 19th century, which lends weight to this theory. See how it pans out means to see what happens. And it's another expression that relates to the mining industry and the California gold rush of the mid-1800s. The early prospectors used a simple technique of panning to look for gold in the rivers and streams. A deposit of sand and gravel from the creek was scooped into a small metal pan and then it was gently agitated with water so that the lighter sand washed over the side while the heavier gold remained at the bottom of the pan. A prospector would wait and see how each attempt panned out. To set off on the wrong foot means to make a bad start to a relationship or a project, and it dates back to ancient Rome and is one of a number of expressions that relates to the ancient Romans' superstitious belief about anything on the left. They believed the left was evil, and in fact the Latin word for left is sinister. In the first century, under Emperor Nero, an order was made that no Roman should enter or leave a building by the left foot. They even had guards placed at entrances to public buildings to ensure that the order was adhered to. But not much enforcement was actually needed, as most Romans agreed that to go against the ruling was to flirt with disaster, and they rarely set off on the wrong foot. Shake a leg means to hurry up, especially in getting out of bed, and it owes its origins to the British Navy in the 19th century. It was at that time that civilian women were first allowed on board Royal Navy ships to boost morale, and the sailors would be roused at first light with the cry of shake a leg. This was used to distinguish between the men and the women. If a smooth and shapely female leg was presented, as opposed to a hairy sailor's leg, the lady was permitted to stay in her bunk until all the men were dressed and gone. To this day, shake a leg means to hurry up and get out of bed. To give something short shrift means to give it little consideration, and it's often mistakenly said as short shift, but it's short shrift. It's hard to say that more than a few times. And it dates from the criminal world of the 17th century. A shrift is a confession given to a priest in order to obtain absolution. It comes from the verb shrive, the past tense of which is shrove, for Shrove Tuesday, when people go to confession. In the 17th century, as soon as criminals were convicted and sentenced, they were sent to the gallows to be hanged. There was usually a priest waiting with the executioner, and the prisoners were allowed a very short time to confess their sins in the last minutes of their life. They were given a short shrift before they were killed. To show your true colours means to reveal your true intentions or personality, and it's yet another nautical expression.

0: obliged to run up their country's flag when going into battle in order to identify the nationality of the ship. But as a method of deceiving the enemy, unscrupulous captains would run up a different flag to fool the opposing captain into believing they were an ally. By doing this, the ship was able to get within firing range, and with the element of surprise on his side, the captain would only then hoist his actual flag and show his true colours before firing on the enemy. When someone says, "That's the $64 question," they mean it's a crucial question or issue. And it began in America in the 1940s with a radio quiz show, Take It or Leave It. It ran from 1940 to 1947 and involved contestants answering increasingly difficult questions. After answering a question correctly, the contestant had the choice to either take the money being offered or leave it and have a go at the higher, next valued question. The first question was $1 and it went progressively upwards, doubling up to the seventh and final question, which was the $64 question. The expression then entered popular use in 1955 when the radio show moved to the more lucrative television program and became the $64,000 question. To have a skeleton in the closet means to have a shameful secret, and it has its origins in English medical law. Until the introduction of the Anatomy Act in 1832, it was illegal to dissect a human body for medical research. But in contravention of the law, some doctors still did use corpses for both research and teaching. So as to avoid detection, they were known to store the leftover skeletons in locked closets. So many in the medical profession had a secret skeleton in the closet. To sleep tight means to sleep well. And that phrase stems from a time in England before spring mattresses were invented. In the early mass-produced beds, the straw mattresses were held together by ropes that were stretched across the bed frame in a crisscross pattern. After a while, the ropes would sag and it was necessary to tighten them. This was done with a forked iron or wooden tool, which was turned to wind the ropes tight. A mattress that had just been tightened was far more comfortable and allowed people to sleep tight. A soap opera is a television serial drama, or a real-life situation resembling one. And that expression began in 1920 in America. Amos and Andy was a popular weekly radio show at the time and one of the earliest comedy series. It was broadcast during prime time, and Procter & Gamble, a prominent soap manufacturer, saw the opportunity to obtain widespread exposure and began advertising their products during the breaks in the show. They then went on to sponsor the program, and a trend soon developed and other soap manufacturers began sponsoring similar shows. As a result, these serial shows were being called soap operas by the late 1930s.
1: 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The story of our everyday expressions here on Our American Stories.

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4: The 880 Weather Watch for South Central Nebraska and North Central Kansas calls for mostly clear skies and breezy winds overnight. Lows range from the low 60s in the north to the low 70s in the south, and winds could gust as high as 30 to 35 miles per hour. Wednesday, sunny and continued breezy. Highs range from the upper 80s in the north to the upper 90s to near 100 in the south. Winds could still gust as high as 30 to 35 miles per hour. Wednesday night, clear to partly cloudy. Lows range from the mid-50s in the north to the low 60s in the south. And then highs head to the upper 70s to mid-80s on Thursday across the region. From the 880 Weather Center, I'm Phil Jensko. 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
11: And we return to Our American Stories. On April 19th, 1995, a Ryder rental truck pulled in front of the Alfred P. Murrah Federal Building in Oklahoma City. Within minutes, it exploded, killing 168 men, women, and children. A senseless act of domestic terrorism. Here to tell the story of surviving, finding hope through unspeakable tragedy and what he calls the Oklahoma Standard is Jack Poe, who was a chaplain for the Oklahoma City Police Department at the time. Take it away, Jack.
12: We were getting ready to go to a funeral. One of our officers had lost his father, and the funeral was that day, and we usually try to make those funerals for the family, and so we were getting ready, and we heard this. We know what it was, an explosion. 8.5 miles away, it shook our house. And I thought something happened in the back of the house. She thought something.

0: Something happened in the kitchen where I was. So we kind of ran in the middle of the house. No, it wasn't the house. House is okay. What in the world was that? Well, first thought was, it's an airplane crash. So I went out, turned my radio on, police radio on, and then discovered what had happened. I was downtown within 15 minutes, 20 at the most. And I could see the smoke coming up, but you don't know. First thing I thought is a boiler might have exploded. You don't think about a bomb. So I turned up to go to the federal building, and at least five blocks around that building, all the glass is out. Cars had just crumbled. I couldn't believe it. That building, a third of it's gone. The guys from Vietnam, when they came out and smelled ammonia nitrate, they knew it was a bomb. We're going to have a lot of fatalities. We might have lost some officers. So I started looking for our officer that walks a beat down around the federal building. And it's probably an hour or so later before I ran into him, and I walked up to him and he grabbed me. They don't normally do that. They're standoffish. That kind of surprised me. He said, "You know, I have two children in the nursery." My knees just almost buckled. And he said, "Well, they got up this morning and they didn't feel good and Mama kept them at home." And I said, "Thank you, Lord." I said, "What about yourself?" He says, "Well, I have coffee in this building at 9 o'clock every day." And he said, "I got up to go to work this morning and the kids had the car last night, and when I started to work, they'd run all the gas out of it. And I had to stop and get gas." And I said, "I'm glad you're okay." But I knew a lot of people weren't going to be okay. Secret Service lost six people that day. They lost four agents and two support people, and Mickey was one of them. I got acquainted with him because he's having issues, and one of our lieutenants said, "Would you go visit Mickey Maroney in the hospital? He's a Secret Service agent." Says, "Something's wrong with him. I don't know what it is. It doesn't look good. Would you go see him?" I said, "Yeah, I'll go see him." And that's when I found out he was from Arkansas. I'm from Arkansas. We talked about the resume. So we came pretty close. That was really tough. You know, I didn't cry after the bombing because you got to stay focused. We had to stay in the present. We had work to do. But I did his service, and I walked back to my car, and one of the agents came up, and we visited, and I started crying. That's the first time I cried. I just couldn't hold it back. We just, floodgates open. So you get dressed and you go back down and you try to finish what you're doing. And it was kind of hard because two things happened. One, I was the state chaplain of the National Guard. So we mobilized all of our chaplains to go down and to work at the site, some of them, and some of them to work with the families. So I had to take care of that responsibility, plus the responsibility of our officers who were down there. So we were kind of busy for a while. But it brought together some people that I would have never met had it not been for the bombing. There was a bonding of Oklahoma City that was, we called it the Oklahoma Standard. A friend of mine came up from Atlanta. He was sitting down in our rest area, Chaplain's Corner, one day, and the governor shows up. They visited for a while. He didn't know who the governor was, you know. And so he said, "We came to Oklahoma City," and he said, "We got here. They prepared meals for us. The Oklahoma Restaurant Association was getting ready to have their meeting in Oklahoma City. They had all their equipment and stuff there. Those chefs just broke the stuff open and started feeding." And so we had a place at the Myriad where we kept a lot of the people that came in to help us. We had cots for them. We had meals for them. And there's people that cut their hair. They took their cleaning, did their cleaning. I mean, it's just unbelievable how people pitched in. And so he told my friend, he says, reached in his pocket, and he pulled out a dollar bill, and he says, "This is an Oklahoma dollar. Says you can't spend it here." So when my friend was talking to Keating, the governor, he took one out of his pocket and told him the story, the dollar. So Keating took the dollar and wrote on an official Oklahoma dollar, Frank Keating, governor of the state of Oklahoma, and gave it to our friend. So he showed it to me, and he said, since that's an Oklahoma state dollar, you can't spend it, so you need to give it to me. No, I'm taking that back. Anyway, but that's how we called the standard, because our people responded, and we had no crime for about 4 days. If we said we needed something, truckloads came in. And when you talk about the generosity of the people, stories that never get told, on the second night, John came back again. He was in charge of the response team that worked the perimeter to make sure everything was clear. He said, I got to tell you this story. I said, all right, John, what is it? He says, we were down at the corner, and he says, this car pulls up and parks across the street. We're watching. He said, these two ladies got out. It was an old car, looked like it was held together with duct tape and barbed wire. I mean, it's an old car. But they came over to us, and they're carrying these two plastic sacks. And they said to us, officers, we understood that the kids need diapers and milk. He said, you know, we don't have a whole lot of money. And John said, you can tell he didn't have a whole lot of money. He said, we don't have a whole lot of money, but we got up early this morning, and we've been mowing lawns all day long. And the money we made from mowing lawns, we bought what we could of diapers and milk. Could you see that the kids got this? She gave what she had. And that's what people did. They gave what they had. The Spirit moved our people to do great things. So we call that the Oklahoma Standard now, and we use that quite a bit when we're talking about responding, like we responded to New York. We talk about the Oklahoma Standard. But we learned some lessons. The first lesson I learned was the first night of the bombing. One of our lieutenants came to me, and he says, Chaplain, I have a verse for Oklahoma City. And so, John, I said, okay, what's that verse? He says, it's Psalms 34:18. God is near the brokenhearted and saves those who are crushed in spirit. John, that's pretty good, because hearts are broken and spirits are crushed. We need that verse. So we carried that verse.
1: And you've been listening to Jack Poe, who was a chaplain for the Oklahoma City Police Department at the time of America's still worst domestic terrorism attack of all time. When we come back, more of Jack Poe and his story of the Oklahoma City bombing and after here on Our American Stories.

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7: I'm weatherology meteorologist Jennifer Wojcicki with a significant weather update. A wind advisory begins at noon today and continues until 9 p.m. tonight. A wind advisory means strong wind speeds will pose a hazard with sustained winds greater than 30 miles per hour that last more than an hour. Winds this strong can cause travel difficulties on local roadways, especially for high-profile vehicles. In addition, these winds may occasionally cause tree damage, including downed limbs and, in isolated spots, power outages. A wind advisory begins at noon today and continues until 9 p.m. tonight.
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17: And we return to Our American Stories and with Jack Poe's story. Jack served as a chaplain for the Oklahoma City Police Department in 1995 when the Alfred P. Murrah Building was destroyed in an act of domestic terrorism. We now turn to another tragedy 1,324 miles away from Oklahoma City. and how Jack lent his services there. Take it away, Jack.
4: So, on 9/11, we finish our Bible study, and one of our participants works for the FBI, and I get a call. She says, "Is your TV on?" I'm in the office. We have a TV. It wasn't on. She said, "No, go turn it on." I said, "Go turn it on." Said, "A plane has flown in to the World Trade Center." So I immediately go turn on the TV. I see the first plane. They're showing it again, coming in to one of the buildings. I'm thinking, okay, this clear sky, there's no, you know, somebody get, what, you know, I'm thinking a small plane. I'm not thinking of a large plane filled with a full tank of gas, which you should have when you look at it. And we see the other plane come in. And I can tell you at that time, my heart broke anyway when we saw the first plane go in. But when the second plane went in, we knew what one bomb did to us, what two buildings being hit would do. There are going to be a lot of casualties, number one. Innocent people who went to work today like we did April the 19th and had no idea what was going to happen at 9:02. And I knew we're probably going to lose some first responders. I knew. So New York

called and asked for the chaplains that worked the Morrow Building to come to New York to help. They wanted some experience from us on how you handle it. What did we discover that worked and didn't work? We packed and we were getting ready to go. And of course, we'd already found out that there's no planes. But there was a gentleman in Enid, Oklahoma, who had a subsidiary of their company in New Jersey. I don't know for sure what they did. I think chemical or something. Anyway, but it's four brothers that operate it now. So one of the brothers came to Enid every week. They switched off. Well, of course, he gets a call from his wife. It says, you need to come home. So he calls his pilot, get the jet, and come get him. He need to come home. Sir, I can't. I can't do it. Why can't you do it? Well, planes are grounded. Nobody's doing anything. And he's thinking to himself, my wife says, come on. So he got a hold of FAA and said, I need to get home. We understand there's some people that they're asking to come to New York from Oklahoma City. Can we make this a angel flight and get them to New York? And Federal Aviation says, we'll do that. So he paid for the plane. He paid for the other pilot. He bought all the gas. He came to Oklahoma City, picked us up, and we flew to New York. When we landed and got on the ground, they fueled our plane. People were asking, what you doing flying? You're not supposed to be up there. I can imagine we had a lot of planes watching us. But anyway, that's how we got to New York on the flight. And so that started our first about 18 days at Ground Zero. You see television, but when you get on site, it's not the same thing. And I remember I went around there for the first time, and it was dark. All the lights are shining on it, and you see all the debris that's there. And I thought to myself, man, this looks like a scene out of Hollywood. And one of the guys says, it's real. This is not Hollywood. When we got down there and we got with Leo Flanagan, he said, you all chaplains? We said, yes. What can we help you with? He says, we need some chaplains over here to this temporary mooring. I will tell you this, and that really surprised me. When they brought in Bucket of Bones to the medical examiner who was there, he did not touch that until we prayed over him. He'd say, all right, chaplains, let's pray. So we prayed over every one of those buckets of whatever was brought in. I think that was probably one of the toughest parts, was to work at morgue and to see people coming by wondering if it could have identified any of their loved ones that they knew were probably dead, or did we find a gun or a badge, or did we find something to identify that this might have been one of our loved ones? We asked for God's help. We knew it was worse than Oklahoma City. But I think our mind as chaplains was, what are we there for? We're not there to do rescue work. Why have we showed up? That kind of grabs at your gut. You don't know. But I can't tell you how many times officers have said to me, it's going to be okay because the chaplain's here. We bring to that situation, to that table, something that nobody else can bring. Hope. It's going to be okay, the chaplain's here, which means God's here. You know, we say to people, there's two rules in life. Number one is bad things happen. Bad things happen to good people, and bad things happen to bad people. And God is not a respecter of persons. The rain falls on the just and the unjust. And rule number two is you can't change rule number one. That's life. But we can make a choice on how we're going to deal with it. That's the key. People have a choice to make. They can be a victim or they can be a survivor. Victims focus on what they can't change. Survivors focus on what they can. Now, there's some people who like to be victims, but victims get you nowhere after a while. But when we get there, We just want to meet people where they are, not where they hope they are, but where they are, and just

0: to be a presence. It's a ministry of presence. And so I think that helped us was to know that if we could meet with those people, share some things that we have gone through in Oklahoma City, to tell the stories of survivors, maybe they would gain hope. And some of them did. One of the gentlemen I met, I said we had this group that came up on our anniversary, and we sent a group on their anniversary. And we were having dinner one evening, and they were telling their stories to us. And so one of the gentlemen said, I lost my son. Said he called me on the phone, and he says, Dad, it's awful hot in here. Said we talked for a while, and he says, people are jumping out of the window. Talked a little bit more, and he says, Dad, the phone's melting. That was it. He said, you know, I'd lost my son. There's no doubt I'd lost my son. So I had two choices to make. He said, I went into my study and I got my Bible. He said, I could tear it up and throw it in the trash, or I could open it up and understand that God is near the brokenhearted and save those who are crushed in spirit. And I can let his word speak to me. He says in Journeys, it's tough, but I have to make that choice. I can open it up, let the Spirit speak to me, let the Spirit guide me to know that life's going on. My son would want life to go on. We're going to grieve his loss, there's no doubt about that, but it's not going to poison our future. Because we are more than conquerors through him who loved us. Paul said, I can do all things through Christ who gives me strength. That's where my strength and hope is. Not in the event that took place. Not the fact that I've lost a son. My hope is in God's promise that he will walk with us to the very end. So we make that choice, you know, and I can't make it for other people. They have to make it for themselves. But I can say to them, those that have chosen to be a survivor rather than a victim, though the road has been hard, are way ahead of the people that want to be a victim. So I think as chaplains, we have that opportunity to bring hope to a hopeless world, to say life isn't fair. Never has been fair. But God has promised to be our journey mate.
1: And a terrific job in the production, editing, and storytelling by our own Monty Montgomery and Katrina Hine, a contributor to Our American Stories. The story of Jack Poe, story of a chaplain's response to tragedy in his community and others, here on Our American Stories.

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8: More questions than answers. I'm Sue Guzman, Fox News. Still not a lot known about the U.S.-Iran peace deal that's set to be signed on Friday. We are getting word of some of the details that could prove problematic as we hear from Fox's Alex Hogan.
9: Hezbollah releasing a statement saying it believes that Iran will not sign a final deal until the IDF withdraws all of its troops from southern Lebanon. And Iran's foreign minister is commenting on this, saying that an end to the war includes an end to the occupation. Even President Trump called on Israeli Prime Minister Benjamin Netanyahu to be more responsible about the conflict.
10: Israel's fighting Hezbollah too long, and too many people are being killed. And you don't have to knock down an apartment house every time you're looking for somebody.
9: This deal has not officially been released, raising a lot of questions and concerns as to what is exactly in the agreement.
8: The agreement set to be signed Friday in Geneva, Switzerland. It was a mixed bag for some of President Trump's picks in primary races Tuesday night. We have more from Fox's Kevin Cork.
11: Congressman Mike Collins, who gets the W over Brian Kemp-backed former football coach Derek Dooley. And the great state of Alabama, Trump endorsed Representative Barry Moore, won his runoff for the U.S. Senate against former Navy SEAL Jared Hudson. But that's not the case in the Peach State's gubernatorial contest, where successful businessman Rick Jackson beat out Trump-backed Lieutenant Governor Burt Jones. Meantime, here, the nation's capital, former council member Kenyon McDuffie and progressive council member Democratic Socialist Janice Lewis-George are in a very crowded field.
8: Small plane carrying six people crashing into the middle of a highway in southern Texas, killing one person, leaving at least five injured. Crews rushing to the scene in Laredo, trying to rescue people aboard the craft as it burst into flames after 10 p.m. Tuesday. Loop 20 closed in both directions. 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
8: Five people under arrest in connection with an alleged plan to attack the USC Freedom event at the White House last weekend. The plan-

0: involved using explosive-laden drones to force a mass evacuation and steer crowds toward a staged sniper team. More from Fox's Christina Coleman.
1: Arrests were made in California, Missouri, Ohio, and Nebraska. One of the alleged motives was to target, quote, capitalist elites and politicians. Fortunately, the FBI stopped this sick and twisted plan. Vice President J.D. Vance was in the crowd that night.
2: A lot of people could have got hurt if these guys pulled this off. There were 80,000 people. And those are just innocent human beings.
1: Investigators say the mother of this 19-year-old suspect who was arrested in connection to the plot called police and warned them of her son's recent concerning behavior. That information assisted with the investigation. The feds are also looking at 23 people in online chats.
0: Multiple people facing felony charges in Minneapolis for allegedly targeting federal agents during ICE operations.
3: The U.S. Attorney's Office and the Department of Homeland Security unsealing a federal indictment charging 15 people with alleged ties to two Minneapolis Antifa terror groups stemming from Operation Metro Surge earlier this year. U.S. Attorney Daniel Rosen.
4: To those who choose to threaten or harm federal officers, we will hold you accountable. We will defend federal officers. We will protect the public. We will enforce the law.
3: Homeland Security saying the announcement comes after a months-long investigation that uncovered extensive planning, material support, stalking, and coordinated attacks against federal personnel and facilities. 13 of the accused are in custody. Two remain fugitives. Jeff Manasso, Fox News.
0: At least one person is dead, another wounded after a shooting at a Delaware hospital. Wilmington police say a 23-year-old man has been taken into custody in Philadelphia. The lockdown at Wilmington Hospital has been lifted. Right now, there's no word on a possible motive. I'm Sue Guzman. This is Fox News.
5: Daily weather watch for South Central Nebraska and North Central Kansas calls for mostly clear skies and breezy winds overnight. Lows range from the low 60s in the north to the low 70s in the south, and winds could gust as high as 30 to 35 miles per hour. Wednesday, sunny and continued breezy. Highs range from the upper 80s in the north to the upper 90s to near 100 in the south. Winds could still gust as high as 30 to 35 miles per hour. Wednesday night, clear to partly cloudy. Lows range from the mid-50s in the north to the low 60s in the south. And then highs head to the upper 70s to mid-80s on Thursday across the region. From the 880 Weather Center, I'm Phil Jensko. 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

0: 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Our next storyteller is an economist and best-selling author of 50 Things That Shaped the Modern Economy. Here is Tim Harford to tell the story about three of those, starting with the plow.
1: It's a wonderful example of how technology has profound effects on society. We think about technologies as solving problems. So with the plow, what's the problem? I want to grow crops. The soil's not very fertile. I need to break up the surface of the soil. So I invent the plow. But of course, that's just the beginning. Then all the social changes begin. So with the case of the plow, it created a surplus. It created a harvest that you could store somewhere at the end of the year, which meant you had an incentive to form up in big gangs. These days we call them armies, and we go and take the grain in someone else's barn. It meant that you could support an elite, people who thought, who planned, bureaucrats, accountants, priests. It meant you could support cities. And with cities, of course, comes the whole of civilization. So you could really say this is where the whole thing started, whether you like it or not, with the plow.
0: You say this: there was a reason that American farmers were so hungry for barbed wire. A few years earlier, in 1862, President Abraham Lincoln had signed the Homestead Act.
1: So that act said anybody who wants to move to the West, to the Midwest, and to put up a fence and to farm some land for 5 years, men, women, freed slaves, anyone who wants to do that, that land will be theirs at the end of a few years. So it seems like a huge opportunity. The only trouble is, when these new settlers get to the great American prairie, they realize there is no wood, or certainly there's not enough wood to spare putting up miles and miles of fences. And so if they want to claim land, and in particular to keep off these tough longhorn cattle from trampling all over the place, they need a source of fencing. So this is one of those situations. Sometimes people invent things and they never know what it's going to be used for. So the classic is the laser. The laser's invented and it's a solution looking for a problem. Complete opposite with barbed wire. Everybody knew what the problem was. It's how do we make inexpensive fencing that doesn't require a lot of wood? And there were huge efforts, lots and lots of patents for different fencing techniques emerged from the American Midwest at the time. Lots of people trying to solve the problem. The American government issuing reports saying we need fencing material. And then about 10 years later, J.F. Glidden of DeKalb, Illinois, produces this patent for this technology, and it is the first recognizably modern barbed wire, where you have a little twist, you have two pieces of wire together, you twist one around the other in order to keep these barbs secure so they don't slide up and down the wire. And that's really barbed wire as we know it even today, and it was immediately a sensational hit. So within a few years, the factories of Glidden and his associates were producing over 250,000 miles of barbed wire each year. But as with the plow, it created winners and it created losers. It completely reshaped the American landscape, and it was just one of those things where the president, Abraham Lincoln, had granted people property rights, and yet those property rights are really no good unless there's some practical technology for defending the property rights, and it was barbed wire.
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1: I was trying to describe to my wife the other day, I was using a search engine on a newspaper website, and it wasn't working very well. And I was saying, oh, Google works so well, this search engine's so bad, I can't Google anything. So even when I was trying to describe the process of searching for something not using Google, I was still using the verb to Google. So it's just transformed the way that we access the internet, that we access the World Wide Web. I'm old enough to remember the world before Google and the internet before Google. And you would discuss strategies for how to find things. So you would say, if you know, for example, that a particular person has been working on a problem and you want to find some information, if you search for their name, that might help, because it's completely useless to search for an actual phrase or a bit of content. That's never going to work. But maybe if you search for someone's name, when Google came along, suddenly you would type stuff into the search bar and you would actually find it. And that has been completely transformative. And of course, it continues to reshape the economy, because now it's become more and more local. These search engines, they're on our phones. So your attention is being directed. You want to search for a place to have a drink nearby. You've been locked out of your house. You need to find a locksmith. Google is trying to solve these problems, sometimes with great success, sometimes not. And enormous amounts of effort are devoted to where you come on that Google search ranking. If you're on page 3 of the Google search ranking, you're absolutely nowhere. So it's an insight into the way that a particular technology can unlock a whole world of information out there.
0: And you've been listening to Tim Harford, author of 50 Things That Shaped the Modern Economy. You heard him talk about the plow, barbed wire, which was fascinating. What a story he told about all those Americans rushing the settlers to populate the American prairie, and there was not enough wood to make fences to claim that land and protect the property rights of those landholders. And in comes barbed wire. 250,000 miles of barbed wire made every year, and it reshaped the American landscape. By the way, Harford was quick to point out the word patent. He says patent, we say patent. And of course, intellectual property.

0: 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And last, of course, Google, which is now a verb. Tim Harford with 50 Things That Shape the Modern Economy, the story of the plow, barbed wire, and Google, here on Our American Stories. 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
0: And we continue with Our American Stories. Richard Wurmbrand was a Romanian Jew who described himself as an atheist and a Marxist. He stole to get food as a child, became a very successful self-made businessman, married Sabina Oster, also a Jew, and lived a life of self-indulgence. Worn down by destructive behaviors, he contracted tuberculosis. While in recovery, Richard began reading the Bible. And shortly after, in 1938, he and Sabina converted to Christianity. Richard became a Lutheran minister and began work to expand the church in Romania. In 1948, Wurmbrand publicly stated communism and Christianity were incompatible. As a result, he was imprisoned and tortured by the communist regime of Romania. After serving a total of 14 years, he and his wife Sabina, who had also been imprisoned, were ransomed for $10,000 and immigrated to America. Wormbrand wrote more than 18 books, the most widely known being Tortured for Christ, which was also made into a motion picture. He founded the international organization Voice of the Martyrs, which continues to aid Christians around the world who are persecuted for their faith. We'd like to thank the Voice of Martyrs for the story you are about to hear from Richard Wormbrand while he lived in the United States.
7: The greatest crime which communists commit is not the murder of bodies. The communists have killed 60 million men in the Soviet Union alone. They have killed another 60 million in Red China. They have killed 1 million in Little Cambodia. They have killed 1 million in communist Ethiopia. But there exists something worse than killing the bodies of men. It is the rape of souls, the violence exercised against the minds of men. I speak Russian fluently. I remember my encounter with the first Russian lieutenant. I asked him, "Do you believe in God?" I expected from him that he will answer yes or no. God has given to mankind the possibility of choice, and we can say yes or no, not only to our fellow men, we can say it even to God. But when I asked him, "Do you believe in God?" he lifted towards me eyes without any understanding and said, "We have no order to believe. If we will have an order, we will believe." Tears ran down my cheek. I had met a man who has lost the most precious jewel which God has given to man, to be a personality on your own, which can say yes or no to faith or to any other thing. He had become a machine. He expected orders from Stalin and afterwards from Khrushchev and from Brezhnev and in China from Mao Zedong, what to believe and what to disbelieve. That is what the communists do to the minds, to the souls of men. Now, we started the secret missionary work among the Soviet soldiers. We preached to them the gospel. We distributed to them Christian literature. And then I went to prison. My wife continued the work. She also has been caught. Everyone is caught once. And now we were in prison. And they were very bad physical tortures. I will not describe them to you, first of all, because there are children here and very young girls and boys. So I will not describe to you the physical tortures. But at a certain moment, they started the brainwashing. The brainwashing consisted in this, that from 5 in the morning until 10 in the evening, 17 hours a day, you had to sit on a form on which there was no place to lean. You were not allowed to rest a little bit your head on your hand. To close your eyes was considered a crime. You were under continual surveillance. You were not allowed to move. If it itched you, you could not scratch yourself. If it itched, you had to say to the warden, "Please, would you allow me to scratch myself?" And usually his answer would be no. Can you imagine what a torture it is when it itches and you are not allowed to scratch yourself? Just try, for a try. Sit in a comfortable chair, put a watch before you, and say, "Half an hour, I will keep my hands behind my back whatever happens. It will begin to itch. Don't scratch yourself.

0: Communism is good. Communism is good. Communism is good. Communism is good. Communism is good. Communism is good. Are you bored already? I have said it half a minute. They said it during hours, days, weeks, months, years. We had to hear uninterruptedly, communism is good, communism is good, communism is good, communism is good, communism is good, Christianity is dead, Christianity is dead, Christianity is dead, Christianity is dead. Give up, give up, give up, give up, give up, give up. And when at 10 o'clock in the night we were allowed to go to bed, in our nightmares we continue to hear, Christianity is dead, Christianity is dead, Christianity is dead, give up, give up, give up. This was the worst torture to which Christians were submitted in communist countries. Happily, Christ is God and knows everything beforehand, and he has prepared a remedy against brainwashing. It is heart washing. When we were in these prison cells, dark, continually hearing this devilish voice, at a certain moment, I had not seen my wife almost 13 years. I did not know if she's alive. She had been announced officially that I've hanged myself in prison. And men who posed as former prisoners said, we have been released, we have attended his burial, he has hanged himself in prison. That is what she knew. And I knew nothing about her. I didn't know anymore if I have children or if I don't have them. At a certain moment, the communists were very nice and gave us postcards. Here, everyone write to your family that on that day they may come and bring you some parcels with food and clothing and so on. We were very happy. Everyone wrote.
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4: The 880 weather for South Central Nebraska and North Central Kansas calls for mostly clear skies and breezy winds overnight. Lows range from the low 60s in the north to the low 70s in the south, and winds could gust as high as 30 to 35 miles per hour. Wednesday, sunny and continued breezy. Highs range from the upper 80s in the north to the upper 90s to near 100 in the south. Winds could still gust as high as 30 to 35 miles per hour. Wednesday night, clear to partly cloudy. Lows range from the mid-50s in the north to the low 60s in the south. And then highs head to the upper 70s to mid-80s on Thursday across the region. From the 880 Weather Center, I'm Phil Jensko. For more, check KRVN.com.
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7: Fox News, I'm Sue Guzman. Primaries held Tuesday night in several states. In Georgia, Republican Representative and Trump-backed Mike Collins defeated Derek Dooley for the Republican U.S. Senate nomination.
8: I'm going to work hard. I'm going to get the job done. And you know what? I'm going to come home. We don't need more career politicians.
7: Billionaire Rick Jackson defeating Trump-backed Lieutenant Governor Burt Jones for the Republican nomination for governor. Few details are known, but the U.S. and Iran are set to sign a deal to end the conflict in Geneva, Switzerland this Friday. Fox's Peter Ducey.
9: Now we know why Iran agreed to sign. Instant access to their main moneymaker. According to the Wall Street Journal, the U.S. will allow Iran to immediately begin selling oil and fuel under the deal to end the war, offering Tehran an early financial incentive to wind down the conflict.
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12: And we return to our American story. So far, we've heard about the horrific treatment Richard Wurmbrand experienced from his Romanian communist guards. Let's pick up where we last left off with Richard talking about the promise made to all the prisoners that their family members would be coming to visit them.
13: On that day, they cut our hair, they shaved us, they arranged us somehow so that we should look nicer for this meeting with our mothers or wives. And we waited the whole day until late in the night. Nobody came. And the next day is the brainwashing. Nobody loves you anymore. Nobody loves you anymore. Nobody loves you anymore. Nobody loves you anymore. Your wives have forsaken you. Your children have become communists. We did not know that they have never sent these postcards. Everything has been a deceit. But in the half dark of the cell, hearing continually, nobody loves you anymore, nobody loves you anymore, nobody loves you anymore. We believed it. That we are alone. The whole outer world has forgotten us. And all those who have passed through prisons, through communist prisons, have kept a hunger after love. For me now, it is not enough to know that brethren and sisters in Christ love me. They have to tell me that they love me. And they have to hug me and to embrace me and to make me very sure. Because during years we have heard, Nobody loves you anymore. Nobody loves you anymore. And that made us to repeat in the same rhythm in which they said, Christianity is dead, Christianity is dead, Christianity is dead. We repeated in soft voice, Christ also has been dead. Christ also has been dead. Christ also has been dead. Christ also has been dead. Jesus has given us a remedy against brainwashing. It is heart washing. He has said, blessed are the pure in heart, because they will see not the gray walls of the prison cell. They will not see the iron bars. They will not see the chains at their hands and at their feet. They will not see the rubber truncheons and the implements of tortures of the communists. They will not see the torturers. Blessed are the pure in heart, because they will see God. And looking at him, you forget the outward circumstances, and we could resist brainwashing. Afterwards, I was released from communist prisons. I came to America. Now, I have not come to tell you what you would like to hear. I've come to tell you what is my message from God. I've come to tell you also what you will not like at all. I came to America, a nation which is terribly brainwashed. America is terribly brainwashed. And basically, it is the same technique which the devil uses under the communists. There exists a conspiracy in America not to allow you to think. An American is not allowed to think, as we were not allowed to think. Communism is good, communism is good, communism is good. So Americans are not allowed to think. The first thing when an American awakes from sleep, has not rubbed his eyes yet, he switches on the television and the radio, and it begins taratam tam tam taratam pam tam taratam tam tam. The brainwasher tells you a few things. When you drive in the car, it's absolutely forbidden to think. You have entered in the car, you have switched on the radio, tarapam pam pam tarapam pam pam tarapam pam pam, until you arrive to your job. In your office, in your factory, where you work, tarapam pam pam tarapam pam pam tarapam pam pam. The wife is in the kitchen. She's not allowed to think. Tarapam pam pam tarapam pam pam tarapam pam pam. And we fall asleep near this television set under this tarapam pam pam tarapam pam pam, and it continues in our nightmares too. There exists this continual noise in which we are brainwashed here with our consent. And under communism, without our consent, the souls are raped, our minds are submitted to the violence of communism. You will never imagine. Americans can't realize the freedom which they have. Not only you have the freedom to vote, you have the freedom to speak, to write, to think. You have the freedom to choose what to eat. You have the freedom how to clothe yourself. You have the freedom whom to marry. We don't have this freedom. My boy had a girlfriend, and she was called to the secret police and was told, we've seen that you are dated by Michael Wurmbrand. He's a counter-revolutionist, so you will not be dated by him anymore. We found for you another boy, Steve. You will not kiss Michael, you will kiss Steve. The secret police decides whom a girl will kiss. But you have the freedom to go and to wash yourself and to take a bath. I have not washed myself 3 years when I was in prison. And you have the great freedom to go to the toilet. If you would know What a freedom this is. And what a terrible torture it was in prison. They did not take you. That's what I heard during the night. Female prisoners screaming, begging the wardens, take me to the toilet, take me to the toilet. And he said, wait until tomorrow morning. And for nothing in the world, they would take you. And one insisted, Surganov, they beat him to death because he wished to go to the toilet. 475 have been killed only in this one psychiatric asylum. We were very hungry in prison. We had times when we had one slice of bread a week. A week. We had soup of dirty potato peels, cabbage with unwashed intestines. We were terribly hungry. We were doped with drugs which would destroy our minds. And because of this, we forgot more and more. We forgot our whole theology. We forgot the Bible. I forgot also the Our Father. Now, the communists have also published an Our Father. They teach their youth to pray. And now may God forgive me, but I have to quote from you to you what prayers they teach their youth.
12: And you've been listening to Richard Wurmbrand's story for America after 14 years in a communist prison. And just as Solzhenitsyn had done when he came to America and gave his infamous speech at Harvard, he was tough on communism, but he was also tough on consumerism and how that itself could be a surrender to the world of the advertising market and away from individuality. When he said that he was forced to repeat, nobody loves you anymore, nobody loves you anymore, what a dirty, ugly trick the communists played on these people they imprisoned. It just doesn't get lower than faking the end of love of your family. And then, of course, following up with the end of love and the death of God himself. When we come back, more of Richard Wurmbrand's story, his testimony, here on Our American Stories.
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12: And we continue with our American stories. We last heard Richard Wurmbrand discuss how the brainwashing of the communists in Romania, and by the way, throughout the Eastern Bloc, China, and anywhere else the communists did their dirty work, was so effective. But the communists weren't finished. Here again is Richard Wurmbrand.
13: Now, the communists have also published in Our Father. They teach their youth to pray. And now may God forgive me, but I have to quote from you to you what prayer they teach their youth. Our Father, cursed be your name. May your kingdom be destroyed. May your will not be done anywhere, not even in hell. Give us this day our daily bread, which you have stolen from us. And forgive us our trespasses as we forgive yours. And don't lead us into temptation, but deliver us from the evils of capitalism. But seeing that we are poor in spirit and weak and incapable to help anybody, down with you for all eternity. Amen. Now we teach our children the Our Father, which we have received from Jesus. In Russia and the communist countries, parents who love their children as much as we love them are simply driven to madness when the child comes home from school and he begins to say, what does the child know? He says what he has been taught in school. And he knows that if he does not say it exactly like this, he will get a bad mark. And he will remain another year in that class, and he will never arrive to high school or to college. What a terrible torture. How would you feel if your children would say such prayer? Christians have been compelled day after day to eat their excrement and to drink urine. It gave a special kind of madness during the night These men would bang on the door of the cell, shouting, "Give us more urine! Give us more urine!" On a Sunday morning, a Catholic priest, a friend of mine, was given in one hand a plate with excrements, in the other a cup with urine, and he was compelled, he was half mad because of tortures, he did not know anymore what he does. He was compelled to say the Holy Mass over these elements. He said the holy words of Jesus, "Take and eat, this is my body. Take and drink, this is my blood," over these elements. And he did it. And years of prison have passed. I have made 14 years of prison, which is not much. May I tell you how we endured all these things which have happened and continue to happen? It is written so beautifully in Romans 12. It is written there, "Rejoice with those who rejoice." If I don't have a joy, but there are millions who have a joy, and I can rejoice with those who rejoice. Every Sunday, I rejoiced with all those who were in church on Sunday. I was not in church 14 years. We are in a subterranean prison. We don't see the sun, but the sun exists. And so many are on the beach now and tan themselves and swim and surf. I can rejoice with every one of them. We don't have what to eat, but others eat such good things. I don't have a church. They have. I don't have my wife. I don't have my children. But there are so many who have a wife and have healthy children. And I must not always brood about my little tragedy. The self is not so important. I am one of billions of men. No, this one self has a toothache. This one self has some difficulties, some drama. But there are millions who don't have these dramas. And I must not be selfish. I must deny the self and rejoice together with all those who rejoiced. And I wish to finish by telling you just one thing more. The first years, we were kept everyone alone in a cell. 30 feet beneath the earth, we never saw sun, moon, snow, flowers, stars, grass, trees, we never saw. We never saw a man, except the torturers. We had no book, we had nothing. We sat and gazed to the gray walls, that was all. We never heard a noise. The guards had felt-soled shoes, and you did not hear their approach. But then I wished to take Holy Communion. Now, how in the world should you take Holy Communion having just nothing? Nothing. We had nothing. And God, who is always good, God reminded me in that moment, "Do you know out of what heaven and earth have been made? They have been made out of nothing." If God would have willed to make a world, heaven and earth, out of gold, out of diamonds, he would not have succeeded. Try to make out of gold a butterfly which should fly. It can't go. But out of nothing, he could make. So the most valuable material in the world is nothing. Out of nothing, the world is made. He said in the Bible, it is written in the book of Job, this big globe, the earth, it hangs, God hung the earth upon nothing. What a powerful rope. No material would have had the resistance to keep suspended such a big globe. Only nothing can. And then in the Bible it is written that in the first century there was a church in Corinth, and there they quarreled. The Christians quarreled. And some said, there exists no bigger preacher than Paul. And the other said, go away, what, you're Paul, he's a nothing at all. Peter is the right preacher. And the other said, no, Apollo is the right preacher, and they quarreled. And Paul writes to them, why do you quarrel? Paul is nothing. Peter is nothing. Apollo is nothing. Well, so to be a nothing is a very great thing. If somebody is a very, very good preacher, then you can compare him with Billy Graham, with Oral Roberts. You can say that is another Billy Graham if he's a great preacher. But if somebody is a nothing, you have compared him with St. Paul and with St. Peter, because St. Paul and St. Peter have been nothing, Christ everything. And wishing to take Holy Communion, and the head for Holy Communion, nothing. So I took in my hands nothing. I thanked God for the nothing. I broke nothing. And I said, take this nothing. Eat this nothing. This nothing is my body, which is broken for you. And then I took another nothing. And I blessed it. I thanked for it. And I said, take and drink from this nothing. This nothing is my blood, the blood of the New Testament, which has been shed for you for the forgiveness of sins. And we took communion with nothing. That is the message which I have to bring you. I have not come to agitate against communism here. I have something better to do. To light a candle is better than to curse darkness. And may a radiant life, a spiritful life, start in the house of every one of us, in our churches, and in this beautiful land of America, which God may keep free from the evils of communism. May God bless every one of you. Amen.
12: 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And my goodness, what a life story. After serving a total of 14 years, he and his wife, Sabina, who had also been imprisoned in a Romanian torture house. And let's make it clear, this was torture and torture and more torture and brainwashing. They were ransomed for $10,000 and immigrated to America and brought their message here. Richard Wurmbrand's story here on Our American Stories.
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8: Hoping for more details on the deal. I'm Ted Lindner, Fox News. Iran and the U.S. agreeing to a deal to end hostilities in the Middle East, but key details pertaining to the nuclear program remain unresolved. Vice President J.D. Vance says that's one reason why he's going to Switzerland for the signing of the Memorandum of Understanding that'll happen on Friday.
9: What I'm trying to do is send a signal that the entire American government is actually oriented towards getting a good outcome for the American people. I kind of want to figure out how real are they? How fake are they? They're making a lot of promises. Are those promises actually going to be met with real action? That's why I'm going to show up to the negotiation. That's why I showed up to Pakistan a couple of months ago, and we're going to stay involved in this process.
8: The vice president appearing on Fox's The Five. Fox's Peter Ducey with more from Switzerland.
10: President Trump is saying, you don't have to take my word for it that it's a good deal. Just look at the Strait of Hormuz.
11: Ships are starting to move now. We're going to have it fully open by Friday. The ships are starting to move nicely. Oil is starting to go, and the prices are coming down rapidly.
10: The president also posted Iran has agreed to never have a nuclear weapon. Well, Vice President Vance has said $300 billion in a reconstruction fund is something that is on the table, but the money would be coming from Gulf partners and not from the U.S.
8: And then one of the most closely watched primary races, Republican representative and Trump-backed Mike Collins has defeated first-time candidate Derek Dooley for the Republican U.S. Senate nomination in Georgia. He'll face off against Democrat incumbent Senator John Ossoff in November. Billionaire Rick Jackson defeating Trump-backed Lieutenant Governor Burt Jones for the Republican nomination for governor in Georgia. He'll take on Atlanta Mayor Keisha Lance Bottoms in November. In Oklahoma, Congressman Kevin Hearn winning the Republican nomination for Senate as Trump-backed Mike Massey advances to the Republican primary runoff election for governor. 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
8: Five people are under arrest in connection with a plot to attack the UFC Freedom 250 fight at the White House this past weekend. Fox's Kevin Cork with more.
39: Officials say explosive-laden drones were planned to strike nearby buildings and then trigger a crowd stampede that would have led them directly toward a pre-staged sniper team. Phase two would then call for storming the White House. 23 individuals have been identified and multiple arrests have already been made. The entire plot may have been stopped thanks to a concerned mom in Ohio. Investigators say that man, 19-year-old Tyson Proper's mom, called cops sharing concerns about her son's recent conduct, including firearms purchases and his communication with people online, according to authorities.
8: Chicago police have a person in custody following an investigation into a large cross set on fire in a city park.
5: A 21-year-old college student told the local TV station he's the shirtless person seen on video distributed by police, saying he was protesting President Trump and not making a racist statement, adding he knew about the historical relevance but didn't know the severity and how racially motivated it may seem. Cross burnings have historically been seen as symbols of hate and intimidation against black people and have been connected to the Ku Klux Klan. Police have not said if this man is the person in custody. The burning cross was found June 9th in Grant Park, where Barack Obama delivered his acceptance speech when he was elected the nation's first black president in 2008. Lisa Lacerra, Fox News.
8: And crews rushing to pull people out of a small plane Tuesday night that crashed in the middle of a highway in Laredo, Texas, as flames burst from the aircraft. The small plane crashing shortly after 10 p.m., according to an investigator with the Laredo Police Department. So far, investigators say at least one person has been killed, but there was no word on whether or not that person was on the plane or on the ground. I'm Ted Lindner. This is Fox News.
12: The 880 Weather Watch for South Central Nebraska and North Central Kansas calls for mostly clear skies and breezy winds overnight. Lows range from the low 60s in the north to the low 70s in the south, and winds could gust as high as 30 to 35 miles per hour. Wednesday, sunny and continued breezy. Highs range from the upper 80s in the north to the upper 90s to near 100 in the south. Winds could still gust as high as 30 to 35 miles per hour. Wednesday night, clear to partly cloudy. Lows range from the mid-50s in the north to the low 60s in the south. And then highs head to the upper 70s to mid-80s on Thursday across the region. From the 880 Weather Center, I'm Phil Jensko. 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

0: This is Lee Habib, and this is Our American Stories, the show where America is the star and the American people. Up next comes to us a story from Robin Cook. You know the name. He's the author of 38 best-selling books, a giant in the literary and publishing field. But the one he is best known for is his second book, Coma, the first true medical thriller ever released. Today, he's sharing with us his personal story, his life story. Here's Robin.
1: I was born in Brooklyn and immediately exported to Queens and then moved over to New Jersey when I was 8. You know, I have to say that I think that I'm a particularly lucky person because everything happened seemed at the right time. If I had continued to grow up in Woodside, Queens, in that environment, my life, I think, would have been completely different. In fact, when I think back on it, I might now be, I'd probably be fairly successful, but I'd be really involved in organized crime. I can remember the older kids teaching us young kids how to steal from the store, and they liked to use us young kids because I guess the store proprietor, particularly the candy store, was less suspicious of young kids, you know, in kindergarten. And so the older kids would get us to go in and whatnot. We had what we called the alley behind the house. It was all row house. So you had an alley behind. And that was where, at that time, parents just opened the door, let the kids out into the alley. And we had full run of the alley from a very, very early age. And we had all sorts of games that we played. And that part of my life, I remember with great fondness. But I also realized how lucky it was that my father's business did well enough that we realized that we could move out of our apartment in Woodside, Queens. My father's, what he wanted most was a place to build a house that had a view. So he found a place over in New Jersey, up on a hill, and he bought this plot of land because it had a view, looking west out over New Jersey. My parents never looked into this town, what the town was like, but it turns out that I was really lucky because the town was fabulous. And what was phenomenal about Leonia, New Jersey, is it was sort of like a bedroom community for a lot of academic institutions, Columbia University, the Museum of Natural History, the Metropolitan Museum of Art. So my friends' parents, a lot of them were involved in these very academic things, including my best friend. His father was head of dinosaurs at the Museum of Natural History. Can that be any better for a kid in the fifth, sixth grade? And so we would go practically every Saturday to the Museum of Natural History. We got to go behind the scenes to see how they take these huge blocks of stone, bring them back to the museum, and then carve out these dinosaur bones and then figure out how the animal lived and what it ate. So that was our Saturday mornings. But there were other people there. Four or five physicists on the Manhattan Project came from Leonia, New Jersey. My next door neighbor was Buddy Hackett, and he took a great liking to me, and I babysat for his kids. And because of that, I met a lot of the people like Sammy Davis Jr. and Frank Sinatra, because I was the babysitter. And Buddy Hackett had a miniature car collection. And, you know, as a teenager, I got my license. My father wouldn't allow me to even back the family car out of the garage. I had to wash it, but I couldn't back it. He'd back it out, and then I'd wash it. But Buddy Hackett noticed this. He didn't say very much, but then he started offering and allowing me to drive his cars to my high school dances. So I got to, and he had a Corvette, a Jaguar, and a brand new black Bonneville. That time, that was really the cat's meow. It was quite an amazing time of circumstance. Plus, the school system was fantastic. It was a school system that was way ahead of its time in terms of experimenting with rapid learner courses or advanced placement courses. And I was part of a study almost. Myself and three or four or five of us were taught what they called the new math then. And so the amount of math that I had when I graduated from high school was really quite exceptional. So I think of myself as particularly lucky because it wasn't that my parents looked into this and said, we have to find a great school system. I just found myself in this great school system in a town, a small town that's a mile square, that had phenomenal, interesting people. I didn't realize it at the time, but because the school system was good, because the kids were motivated, I was motivated. I'm a competitive person, athletically competitive, but also competitive in intellectual sense. And here I was in this great environment. The information was there. We had a wonderful library. After school, we would often go to the library at a very young age. I started reading all sorts of fiction books at a very young age. I had found myself in a public school where academic effort counted. And what a difference that makes, because then when it came to going to college, there was never any thought that I wouldn't go to college. I have to admit, I didn't do a very good job picking a college because I was too busy. I was, you know, on this committee and on that committee and this council and that council, and I was the valedictorian of the school, and I played sports, and I remember suddenly I said, oh my gosh, I'm supposed to tell the guidance counselor where I want to go to college, and I have to do it tomorrow. And I remember going down into the basement to get something in our house, and on the way up, on the stairs, there was a box. And it said Yale Lock. And I said, oh, okay, that's telling me something. So when I went in the next day, I said, I want to go to Yale.
0: And when we come back, more of the story of author Robin Cook, 38 bestsellers, and where he grew up. More of Robin Cook's story here on Our American Stories. 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
0: And we're back with Our American Stories and with Robin Cook. When we last left off, he had just told his school counselor that he wanted to go to Yale for college, a decision he'd made because of a Yale lock he'd seen in his basement the night before. Let's return to Robin.
1: And the counselor said, good choice, that's fine, you know, and everything else. And so we went ahead and applied and did all that sort of stuff. And I was accepted. But then I got invited to Wesleyan for their equivalent of their athletic. They don't give athletic scholarships, but there was always a weekend where there was the home football game, and people who were on the football team had an opportunity to invite kids from their former high school. And I got invited to Wesleyan for the weekend. And I was very much interested in these two guys that had been in our high school. I knew them vaguely, but why I was so interested is both of them were pre-meds. And I, at that point, I was pre-med. I wanted to be pre-med. So, you know, I responded to that invitation. I went to Wesleyan for a weekend and seemed fabulous. And I was taken, and I went back and then applied to Wesleyan and got to Wesleyan. Even that, I think, again, that I'm a very lucky person, because it turned out that Wesleyan was a particularly good choice for me. Not that Yale wouldn't have been, although I probably wouldn't have been able to make the football team at Yale. But the reason that Wesleyan turned out to be such a good place for me to be is because it had a very unique program that ultimately played quite a big role, I think, in my life. And that was, if you did well enough, and at Wesleyan I did very well, as like I did in high school, I really applied myself. And if you did well at Wesleyan, you were invited in your senior year to take part in what they call the Honors College. And the Honors College gave you the opportunity to write an undergraduate thesis. And I decided, hey, why not do this? Now, why I thought I could do that is, first of all, I realized that I wouldn't get graded until after I was accepted at medical school. Plus, I had taken so many extra courses that I could have graduated probably somewhere in my junior year. Because since I was paying for college, I realized that the more courses I took, the cheaper they were. And so anyway, prior to that, I think the longest paper I had written maybe was like 5 pages, which seemed terribly long, or 10 pages maybe at the most. And I wrote significantly more than 100 pages. So, but why that is so significant for me is because later on in my life, when I decided, wouldn't it be interesting to try to use fiction and entertainment as a way of getting people to understand medical, social, and biotechnical issues, to try to use entertainment. And the reason why I came to that thought was because, having read a number of books about being a doctor and seen a number of TV shows and movies about being doctors, that after I got into medical school, I realized that all those books that I had read, all those shows that I had watched, were not accurate. They missed the mark. And they were glorifying medicine, putting it on a pedestal, and yet it was very apparent to me right from day one that medicine, in a lot of ways, was going in the wrong direction. It was being influenced too much by business interests and moving away from its 19th century roots of taking care of people. But since I had taken that opportunity to write that thesis of 100 pages, I thought, well, hey, I did it once. Why couldn't I do it again? Why can't I write a book about medicine? But the only trouble was that I decided this in medical school, and I had no time in medical school. In fact, I had no time for anything in medical school. Medical school alone was obviously very time-consuming, but I also had to pay my way. So I had multiple jobs, not only through college, but also multiple jobs at medical school. When I first got to medical school, first thing I did was run around and look at all sorts of ads and stuff for jobs that I could somehow do along with being a medical student. And I found lots of jobs. I was the first one, I think, at Columbia who wanted to work in the cafeteria in the dorm. I would serve the food in the food line, and my fellow students were all coming in. And I remember feeling sorry for myself in some respects, because I could see out through this little window that they were out there talking about the day and probably talking about what they had learned and exchanging ideas, and I was wishing I was out there. But I also tried to make it as much fun as I could. I would bring out two separate bowls of the same vegetable, and they of course would never look at the menu and say, what's tonight? And I'd say, well, we have some interesting things. And I said, well, we have some carrots here. We have two different types of carrots. We have truck farm carrots, and we have large farming carrots. And I said, well, what's the difference? And I said, well, you know, and I would go into providing a medical student with a decision would stop the line. But it was a way for me to entertain myself. But I did everything. I drew blood. I cleaned animal cages. All these jobs weren't the best, but I took as many as I could. And it actually turns out that I was lucky that I had to work, because had I not had to work, like all my fellow medical students, I wouldn't have had a certain opportunity that presented itself. And that was that the professor who was in charge of the lab in the hospital, he was a friend of Jacques Cousteau. And of course, Jacques Cousteau

0: one atmosphere pressure that is 33 feet down. But one of the things that you really had to know is physiologically what the blood gases are doing. He had no idea, and this professor told Jacques Cousteau that you really need to know. So I got asked if I would be willing to go over to the south of France and set up a lab for Jacques Cousteau. And I thought about it for about 5 minutes. And I get 1 month off from medical school every year. And I'd have 1 month I could select as an elective. So I put these 2 months together during my summers as a medical student. And I spent these time in Monaco, where the Oceanographic Institute is. And then I flew over and put the lab together and then trained this French fellow exactly how to use the equipment, etc. I stayed then for the 2 months, and then I came back the next summer and the next summer. And so, which was really interesting because I was this destitute medical student and I was spending my summers on the Riviera.
1: And you're listening to Robin Cook share his story, and my goodness, what a story it is. It should be a book all by itself. And by the way, Robin is the author of 38 bestsellers, as I've said before, and his latest is called Night Shift. And go to bookstores, go to Amazon, pick it up. It's as good as anything he's written. And by the way, he's blessed time and again, not just in the little town he grows up, but he goes to Wesley and he's working hard, and in comes this guy who knows Jacques Cousteau. And the next thing you know, he's in Monaco doing tests on how human beings can thrive or not living underwater. When we come back, more of Robin Cook's story here on Our American Stories.
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1: The 880 Weather Watch for South Central Nebraska and North Central Kansas calls for mostly clear skies and breezy winds overnight. Lows range from the low 60s in the north to the low 70s in the south, and winds could gust as high as 30 to 35 miles per hour. Wednesday, sunny and continued breezy. Highs range from the upper 80s in the north to the upper 90s to near 100 in the south. Winds could still gust as high as 30 to 35 miles per hour. Wednesday night, clear to partly cloudy. Lows range from the mid-50s in the north to the low 60s in the south. And then highs head to the upper 70s to mid-80s on Thursday across the region. From the 880 Weather Center, I'm Phil Jensko. For more, check KRVN.com.
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4: Fox News, I'm Sue Guzman. Primaries held Tuesday night in several states. In Georgia, Republican Representative and Trump-backed Mike Collins defeated Derek Dooley for the Republican U.S. Senate nomination.
5: I'm going to work hard. I'm going to get the job done. And you know what? I'm going to come home. We don't need more career politicians.
4: Billionaire Rick Jackson defeating Trump-backed Lieutenant Governor Burt Jones for the Republican nomination for governor. Few details are known, but the U.S. and Iran are set to sign a deal to end the conflict in Geneva, Switzerland this Friday. Fox's Peter Ducing.
6: Now we know why Iran agreed to sign. Instant access to their main moneymaker. According to the Wall Street Journal, the U.S. will allow Iran to immediately begin selling oil and fuel under the deal to end the war, offering Tehran an early financial incentive to wind down the conflict.
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9: And we return to Our American Stories and to Robin Cook's story. And he's sharing, in the end, his own, well, memoir. It's his life story he's sharing with us now. Let's pick up where we last left off.
10: After graduating from medical school, I decided to do a residency in surgery because I thought I wanted to become a surgeon. I had worked for the open heart surgical team, so I got to know these very, very high-ranking heart surgeons who were really monumental in creating the opportunity to do open heart. His name, Dr. Malm and Dr. Bowman. And as a medical student, I got to meet them. And no other medical students got to meet them. And interesting enough that when you finish medical school, you have to apply to your training program. You have to try to apply to a residency. And the competition actually ratchets upward. And it's very competitive to get into certain hospitals. So you have to be really on top of your game. And one of the things that really helps is very good letters of recommendation. I asked these top heart surgeons, I asked the top one, if he'd write me a letter of recommendation for my residency. And he said he would, which is phenomenal. And anyway, he wrote me the letter of recommendation. It was very glowing. And I was thinking that I would go to Columbia, stay at Columbia. And I applied to several others, like the Massachusetts General Hospital, because I heard that was fantastic. But the day before, the night before, I guess, when you actually had to put in your list, which one you want, I had a very good friend in medical school, and he and I talked about the next couple of years being residents, and we were both going to do surgery. And it was his suggestion first. You know, he's saying, you know, what about breaking this sort of expected route? What about going someplace where we could have some fun when we have time off? And we started talking about going to the University of Hawaii. We stayed up really late talking about this. and doing something really unique, there was a sudden great attraction. And because we both said, let's do it, we put University of Hawaii first. And of course, the University of Hawaii was not one of these top places, and it had never gotten medical students from any of the Ivy League medical schools. we were accepted. And I remember that this big heart surgeon found out about it and found out that he had written a letter of recommendation and that I was going to the University of Hawaii. He was so furious that the next time he saw me, he stuck his finger in my chest. He yelled at me that I would dare to ask him to write a letter of recommendation to such a school. And he told me, his last words were, let me tell you something. It's easy to drop out of the big leagues, but you never come back. And I thought, oh, I guess I made a mistake. But in retrospect, it turned out to be one of the best decisions of my life. I went to University of Hawaii, the two of us, and we were both good students. And we essentially took over that surgery department. We were only interns. I took over the intensive care, the surgical intensive care unit. I applied for and got a license in Hawaii, and the hospital was very proud of us. And as far as you can drop out of the big leagues, you never get back. After I finished my surgical training, I remember finishing my, I don't know how many gallbladders, and walked out. And I remember thinking, gosh, I'm done. And I just didn't feel any terrible euphoria. And there was always this room across the way, another surgical operating room, that always seemed to be dark. You have the little window and it was always dark. I never knew what they did in there. So this day, it was very close to the end. I went over there and I cracked open the door and a little bit of Mozart came out. And the nurse came running over, the circulating nurse. What, can I help you? And I said, yeah, what are they doing in here? And he said, oh, we're doing a retinal detachment surgery. And I looked in, I could see the surgeon there. And the thing that impressed me the most is he was sitting down while he was operating. I had just been, 3 hours standing there doing a gallbladder operation. And that was when I decided, ever since I've been little, I wanted to be an ophthalmologist. So I quickly applied to ophthalmology training programs. I applied to the Mass Eye and Ear, Mass General, the Harvard system, and I applied to the University of California, San Francisco. I was accepted at both. And I can remember hearing Dr. Mom saying, you can drop out of the big leagues, but you never get back. And I thought, I'm going to love going to New York and see if he's still there. And I never did that. But in between my surgical residency and my ophthalmology residency, the Vietnam War was firing up. And so when I finished my surgical residency, I got a notice from the Navy that I was being drafted and that I was assigned to the Marines and I was going to go to Da Nang as a surgeon. Now, I was not excited about that idea. I remembered something that had happened to me on one of those idyllic summers in the south of France. And that is Captain Bond from the United States Navy visited. And he was running what was called at that time the Sea Lab. And that was where the United States was, similar to what Cousteau was doing. He came over because he was very interested in this Conchel 3 experiment that Cousteau was doing and wanted to find out all the details, etc. And I guess meet Cousteau, plus Navy guys love to do boondoggles, and I'm sure that was considered a boondoggle by him coming over and going on the Calypso. And so I was on the Calypso with him and sort of helped a little bit. When he left, he gave me a real Navy handshake, and he said, "Thanks, young man." He said, "If you ever find yourself in the Navy, give me a call." And I thought to myself at the time, there's no chance I'm going to be in the Navy. But it's, you know, it's nice to hear things like that. Well, lo and behold, 5 or 6 or 7 or how many years it was later, I'm in the Navy, assigned to the Marines. I'm going to Da Nang. And I called him up. And I asked him if he remembered me. And he said, "Of course I remember you." I said, "Well, you said to give you a call if I ever found myself in the Navy." I said, "I'm in the Navy." He said, "Oh, wonderful, wonderful." He said, "Oh, I'll get you here in our program if you want." I said, "Well, yeah, that would be terrific."
9: And you're listening to Robin Cook tell a heck of a story about serendipity, about going against the grain, about following your instincts, and, well, just meeting people and following them down, and making a good impression on people, and staying with them, and the amazing things that happen in his life because of the people he meets, and the trust they put in him, and the trust he puts in them. His and his best friend's decision to go to Hawaii and not go to the big leagues, and ultimately working his way right back in. When we come back, more of the story of best-selling author Robin Cook, and his latest is Night Shift. Again, go to Amazon or the usual suspects wherever you get your books. More of Robin Cook's life story here on Our American Stories.
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9: And we're back with Our American Stories and with Robin Cook. When we last left off, Robin had just been drafted into the Marines. And by the way, during the Vietnam War, he was not thrilled. But he had an opportunity to join a very unique program due to a prior relationship. Let's return to Robin.
10: He told me I had to volunteer for submarine school. So I did, and so I was in Groton, Connecticut, and went to submarine school. And then I called him up and I said, I've finished submarine school. He said, now volunteer for deep sea diving school. So I went to Washington then, deep sea diving school, and graduated from that. And then I called him up. He said, all right, now you're ready for UDT Mark 9 training, which is a type of rebreathing apparatus. And then when I finished all that, I was ready to become part of the Sea Lab as one of the aquanauts. I realized that I had become very enamored of the whole submarine situation. And I don't know what possessed me, but I really thought that it would be a crime not to actually go out on a real patrol and see what this is really like. And I told the Captain Bond, I said, you know, I'd really like to go out on and do a regular operational patrol. He thought I was crazy, but anyway, so that's what I did. I got shipped out to Hawaii. It was in Hawaii. So I went out on a patrol, a real patrol. And we were underwater for 75 days. We didn't come to the surface the whole time. It was a very interesting circumstance. And it turned out, again, to be really lucky. Because I don't think I'd ever have a better place. If I had this idea about writing a book, what better place? I mean, you're not bothered by the sun coming up or going down. So I did write my novel underwater. The idea was to show how a personality changes when they go through the very difficult hazing that's done in medicine, which is also done in the military. It's not a good program, and doesn't really foster the kind of personality traits that make people a good doctor. I think most doctors have to recover from it rather than it making them, helping them to be a good doctor. So when I came off that submarine, I had to climb up the ladder, you know, like in the movies, clutching my handwritten novel. I got up on deck. Somebody said, what is that? What are you holding? I said, I wrote a novel. And they said, oh, really? And he said, did you know that it's really hard to get a novel published? And I said, no, is it? I was so convinced that it was going to get published. It just never occurred to me. So then I was presented with a major problem. If it's difficult to get a book published, what am I going to do? So you look in the writer's guide and it says that none of the large publishers want you to send manuscripts to them. they only accept requested manuscripts. So how do you get a manuscript requested? That was a question. So I came up with a sort of a novel idea of approaching a number of different editor types with the idea of getting them to want to see my, instead of me just sending it in and it just coming in over the threshold. And what happens at most publishing houses is that the 22-year-old woman who graduated from Smith with literary and wants to get into publishing is sitting at the front desk and she reads it. And she's the one that tells no. So I composed a very careful letter over a long period of time that I then started to send to editors. And I knew it had to be short, had to be grab their interest somehow. So I turned my manuscript into a solicited one. I started getting returns from editors saying, sounds interesting, yeah, send it in. And so my first book became a solicited manuscript, and lo and behold, I was offered a deal fairly quickly. And then, of course, I had to take that editor, in a sense, the course of creative writing that I never took. The book was published, but then there was a bigger problem. And the bigger problem was that nobody bought it. When that book came out, I had just started my residency in ophthalmology in Boston. And the retina doctors were shocked that I wrote a novel. I mean, that's ridiculous. Particularly a novel where I was sort of suggesting or complaining about hazing. And, you know, I was back as a first-year resident, so I was going to be hazed to some degree. Although, you know, I got a little bit more respect because I had already done a surgical residency, and that didn't happen that often. But anyway, they gave me a lot of ribbing about it, that I was making this complaining novel and, you know, be a man, you know, a surgeon. So then I thought, well, what am I going to do? Should I just give up on this idea? How do I now make a book that's going to be successful, that people will want to read? And so I guess the case method is that I should study successful books. And there were several that jumped out at me that had been written by heretofore unknown authors that were very successful. And the two that I chose was Jaws and Love Story. And so I then spent quite a while really investigating exactly how those projects were happened and put together. And both of them were written as screenplays first. And it was a combination of Hollywood and the publishing industry that kind of made the whole project a success. So I ended up deciding that I would follow that same process. I would write a screenplay of what I considered would be a good medical mystery thriller that would get people's attention. And it seemed to me that was easy because people had an idea about medicine that were wrong. And how can I undermine that in a way that would get their attention? And that was the origin of Coma. So I put it all together, wrote it as a screenplay, and then as soon as I had a contract for the book, which I was only offered an advance of $10,000, but way even before the hardcover came out, I sold the paperback rights for $1 million. I got an agent, and then Hollywood hearing this kind of stuff. I had people very interested in, and I had some choices. And I knew at that point that it was going to be a movie, and I held out for Michael Crichton to be the director because I was friends with Michael, and he had gone to medical school, and I knew, I was afraid Hollywood would take it, and it wasn't meant as a horror story. I wanted it to be serious, and there were several other directors who really wanted to do it, but I sort of held out for Michael. I was still a resident, first year resident, and suddenly I was invited, the guy who was going to be the producer, Marty Ehrlichman happened to also be the manager of Barbra Streisand. And Barbra Streisand had just finished a movie with Kris Kristofferson, and I got invited to the world premiere. So here I was, a first-year resident in ophthalmology, and I was sitting at the head table with Barbra Streisand and Kris Kristofferson. I had a sense that that Coma was gonna do really well. It's really been an amazing experience, and people became very interested in medical thrillers after Coma, because there's no other issue that affects people so closely, because we're all patients, and we could be a patient tomorrow. That's why I still think my only hope is to sort of try to get the public behind, and how are they going to learn about these things? And the only way I know, really, is by trying to get them involved and interested in fiction and movies and TV series, etc., that show this other side. Because I really feel that medicine has to return to recognizing its real goal.
9: A terrific job on the production and storytelling by Madison Derricotte, and a special thanks to Robin Cook. 38 bestsellers to his name. His latest is called Night Shift. 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And my goodness, that he finds himself in a submarine for 75 days. Well, all of that time, no day, no night. And when he finds failure, the book gets published, he just starts to study and figure out how to turn that failure into a success. The story of Robin Cook, a chemistry, math, and physics major turned best-selling author, here on Our American Stories.
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1: Register to win a pickup, grill, or four-wheeler, courtesy of Lexington Regional Center, 880 KRVN, Lexington, Nebraska.
2: Voters split on Trump-backed candidates in Georgia. I'm Sue Guzman, Fox News. It was a mixed bag for some of President Trump's picks in primary races Tuesday night. We have more from Fox's Kevin Cord.
3: Congressman Mike Collins, who gets the W over Brian Kemp-backed former football coach Derek Dooley. In the great state of Alabama, Trump-endorsed Representative Barry Moore won his runoff for the U.S. Senate against former Navy SEAL Jared Hudson. But that's not the case in the Peach State's gubernatorial contest, where successful businessman Rick Jackson beat out Trump-backed Lieutenant Governor Burt Jones. Meantime, here, the nation's capital, former council member Kenyon McDuffie and progressive council member Democratic Socialist Janice Lewis-George are in a very crowded field.
2: Still not a lot known about the U.S.-Iran peace deal that's set to be signed on Friday. We are getting word of some details that could prove problematic, though, as we hear from Fox's Alex Hogan.
4: Hezbollah releasing a statement saying it believes that Iran will not sign a final deal until the IDF withdraws all of its troops from southern Lebanon, and Iran's foreign minister is commenting on this, saying that an end to the war includes an end to the occupation. Even President Trump called on Israeli Prime Minister Benjamin Netanyahu to be more responsible about the conflict.
5: Israel's fighting Hezbollah too long, and too many people are being killed. And you don't have to knock down an apartment house every time you're looking for somebody.
4: This deal has not officially been released, raising a lot of questions and concerns as to what is exactly in the agreement.
2: At least one person is dead, another wounded, after a shooting at a hospital in Delaware. Wilmington police say a 23-year-old man was taken into custody in Philadelphia. Wilmington Hospital was locked down for a time. That has since been lifted. 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
2: A small plane carrying six people crashes into the middle of a highway in southern Texas, killing one person and leaving five people injured. Crews and bystanders rushing to the crash site to try to rescue those aboard the aircraft as it burst into flames. The plane going down on the Loop 20 highway near the Texas-Mexico border. It could be a quick process today to confirm President Trump's new director of national intelligence.
18: While some Democrats, like Rhode Island Senator Jack Reed, have questioned Jake Clayton's national security expertise, Virginia Senator Mark Warner expressed hope for a quick confirmation process. And the Democratic ranking member on the House Intelligence Committee backed Clayton as well. Senate Majority Leader John Thune said Tuesday,
19: he has all the qualifications that are necessary. He has the vision, the experience, the judgment, competence, all the things that you want in that position. And so I'm hopeful the Democrats will cooperate.
18: The president initially picked his housing finance agency director, Bill Pulte, as DNI. Democrats reacted by refusing to extend FISA Section 702, which allows our intelligence agencies to spy on foreign targets without a warrant. Jessica Rosenthal, Fox News.
2: Five people under arrest with an alleged plan to attack the UFC Freedom 250 event at the White House last weekend. The plot involved drone attacks and snipers that would have been used against attendees. Fox's Christina Coleman.
20: Arrests were made in California, Missouri, Ohio, and Nebraska. One of the alleged motives was to target, quote, capitalist elites and politicians. Fortunately, the FBI stopped this sick and twisted plan. Vice President J.D. Vance was in the crowd that night.
21: A lot of people could have got hurt if these guys pulled this right off. There were 80,000 people, and those are just innocent human beings.
20: Investigators say the mother of this 19-year-old suspect who was arrested in connection to the plot called police and

0: warn them of her son's recent concerning behavior. That information assisted with the investigation. The feds are also looking at 23 people in online chats.
1: I'm Sue Guzman. This is Fox News.
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3: The 880 weather watch for south central Nebraska and north central Kansas calls for mostly clear skies and breezy winds overnight. Lows range from the low 60s in the north to the low 70s in the south, and winds could gust as high as 30 to 35 miles per hour. Wednesday, sunny and continued breezy. Highs range from the upper 80s in the north to the upper 90s to near 100 in the south. Winds could still gust as high as 30 to 35 miles per hour. Wednesday night, clear to partly cloudy. Lows range from the mid-50s in the north to the low 60s in the south. And then highs head to the upper 70s to mid-80s on Thursday across the region. From the 880 Weather Center, I'm Phil Jensko. 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
6: The national parks, and this time we're going to take a look at the National Mall, the Trust for the National Mall. That's gotten, you know, a lot of attention with the reflecting pool and all of that. We're going to stay away from that controversy, but the reflecting pool in and of itself, why is it so iconic? And what about that National Mall? What about the Lincoln Monument? What about the Washington Monument? What about the Vietnam Wall? What about all of that? That's all part of the national parks. We will get into all of that, the history of it, how it all came to be, as part of our national park series coming up in hour number two. In hour number one, there was a story that came out, I believe it was yesterday, about a University of California, Berkeley professor who is an expert on detecting deepfakes. He gets requests from governments, from journalists, from industries, sending him pictures and videos, and they say, is this real? And that was his side hustle, and it's gotten to the point where he can't determine what is real and what is fake anymore. And what does that do for society if we can't figure out what's real and what's fake for the elections, for everyday life, for what do we know and what do we think we know? If we see it and it's not real and we can't tell what is real and what isn't real, our adversaries can do a whole lot of damage to us. I'm going to talk to Professor Hari Farid, who is now at Dartmouth, and a chance to talk with him, a fascinating man in a fascinating world. So we'll check in with him here in mere moments. And then, of course, the National Park Series. 1-844-2-McGraw for questions and comments. 1-844-2-McGraw. I'll try and work some of those questions and comments into the conversation. Stay right there. America at Night. Just getting started. It's National Park Night and the man who can't tell what is real and what is fake anymore, and the dangerous part that is our future if this keeps up. Stay right there. Back in a moment.
7: This is America at Night with McGraw-Milhaven.

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13: Data centers, artificial intelligence, jobs of the 21st century, deep fakes. It's been a topic of conversation. There was an article in the New York Times over the weekend that caught my attention, and it was the story of a gentleman whose job it is to determine what is real and what is fake. And it's to the point where he can't even believe his own eyes. It was a story in the New York Times. He is a professor at the University of California, Berkeley. Hani Farid joins us. Professor, thanks for joining us here on America at Night.
14: Good to be with you, McGraw.
13: Let's first start with this article. The New York Times writes the article. It came out. What has been the reaction that you've gotten since the article came out?
14: Well, I think it struck a nerve.

0: And I think it's understandable because the reality is that for most of us, we get our news and information from online sources. And for a lot of us, sadly, that also means social media. And I think everybody sort of knew in their gut that things were getting bad. I mean, they've been getting bad for a while. I think everybody knew in their gut that there was a lot of AI slop. And I think what the article highlighted is I do this for a living and I've been doing it for a long time and I'm pretty good at it. And I will tell you that our visual systems, our auditory systems are failing us in our ability to distinguish real content from fake content. Now, that's not to say all hope is lost and that technology can't step in, but just as you're doom scrolling, I think people now realize that they're being lied to, they're being manipulated, and it's getting harder and harder to figure out what's going on in the world. And I think that that's problematic for a society and a democracy.
1: So take us back. You became an expert in determining what's real and what's fake. You started a business and people call you, journalists, yeah, governments, other industries call you to determine, right? You're the ultimate fact checker in a sense, were you not?
0: Ultimate's a strong word. So let me tell you the backstory here. So I started my academic career just around the year 2000, just as we were really in the very early days of the internet and the digital revolution. We still lived in an analog world, but digital was bubbling up. And soon we were full-blown digital world, the internet, digital cameras, everything became digital. And we lived in what I call the Photoshop days, where you can manipulate content, but it took time and skill and effort. And now we're in the AI version of this. And along the way, my academic work was in developing computational techniques and mathematical techniques to distinguish what is real from what is fake in content. And that problem has exploded in the last few years thanks to AI. And so, yes, both as an academic and over at Get Real Security, a company that I co-founded, we work with media outlets. We work with governments. We work with the courts. We work with enterprise. We work with financial institutions. We work with individuals when they need to figure out what if the content they are looking at is real or it is fake. And I would say that the scale of the problem has exploded in the last few years. It was something I can usually manage as an academic. And a couple of years ago, we realized this problem is just way too big to handle as an individual, which is why we started Get Real.
1: And so some of the things you do to determine what's real and what's fake, I mean, you painstaking detail. Give us a couple of ideas of what you do to prove something to be real or to be fake.
0: Yeah, let me preface that answer with there's tension in that question, because when you ask me how do you figure out something is fake, it's not just you and your listeners that are going to pay attention. It's the bad guys who are like, oh, I see what he does. Let's figure out how to work around that. So we'll talk about it, but understand that there are things that I won't talk about because this isn't a fundamentally adversarial system. All right. So let me give you a few examples. Let me preface this also by saying I'm going to talk about things that are political. And things that happen in military conflicts. I'm not politicizing this. This is just the reality of what is happening is that we deal in some cases with very high stakes cases. So in the New York Times article, they talk about the video of what looked like a Tomahawk missile striking a school in Iran that killed some 150 people, most of them schoolgirls. And there was a lot of controversy around that. Initially, the U.S. denied their involvement in it. And then the video was released showing what looked like a U.S.-made Tomahawk missile. And the article talks about, you know, the effort. I mean, really, it was almost 2 days of analysis because it was such a high-stakes case. And it was things like measuring the size of the Tomahawk missile in the video and determining if that's consistent with what we know to be the physical size of that missile. It was looking to see if the Tomahawk moved in a trajectory that was physically plausible. It was analyzing the shadows and the geometry in the video. It was looking at the differences between when you saw the explosion and when you heard the explosion and asking, is that consistent with the physical distance because of the differences in speed of light and speed of sound? And so you can see that these analyses are not just push a button, get an answer, move on. Right? They require, in some cases, highly detailed analysis. Now, look, in other cases, it's more straightforward. We can take a audio of somebody speaking, run it through a computational technique, say, nope, this is an AI-generated voice, and that can take seconds. And then sometimes it takes hours, and sometimes it takes days. And when we work court cases, in criminal cases, national security cases, the stakes get very, very high, very, very fast, and then you take more time and more effort is involved.
1: It hit home to me not too long ago. I was talking to, I called customer service for major

0: League Baseball. I had a question about my Major League Baseball subscription, and I called and I had a conversation with customer service. And three quarters of the way through the conversation, I was like, wait a minute, this isn't a real person. But I was holding the conversation for a good 15 minutes before I realized, wait a minute, this isn't a real person. That's what we're talking about. How original and how unique and how conversational and how real it seemed to be having a conversation with a fake person.
1: Yeah. What's more impressive about that, McGraw, is not just do they sound real, like you're listening to something on YouTube or TikTok and they sound real, but it's interactive. They're responding to you in real time. And I think that is the new reality. It's not just, oh, what I see and hear online on social media is suspect. It's now this. You and I haven't met before. We don't have our videos on right now, and you and I are talking over a microphone. And the question you got to ask yourself right now is, are you 100% sure that you're talking to a real human being? And I didn't just send my agent because I was too lazy to do the interview. Because that is our new reality. It's not just the files that we see online. It's these streams, these exact interactions that we are having that we rely on in our personal lives and our professional lives. And they are now becoming unbelievably good in terms of these interactive AI agents.
0: Yeah, and you had this conversation with one of your students in the article that the deep fakes are easy, cheap, and fast. And to debunk them takes a long time. So you can't solve the problem fast enough.
1: We are at a fundamental disadvantage, right? And this is almost always true in cybersecurity. Defense is hard and it's expensive, and taking shots on goal is easy. And you just got to miss once, right? And this is what's tough about this business. And I'll add one more thing is that the speed with which things are progressing is alarming and not something we've seen before. And it's sort of baked into the system because people building these systems for AI get to work in private behind closed doors. And then they drop this technology on us. And then my starter gun goes off. And now we got to start building defenses. And while we're doing that, they're working on the next version, and then they drop that on our laps. And now that cadence isn't 12 to 18 months the way it used to be. It's now 12 to 18 days and 12 to 18 weeks. And so it's so rapid. And frankly, I don't think the Silicon Valley, the core companies there, are thinking very carefully about the harms that they are doing. It's very much the move fast and break things methodology. Lots of cool things coming from this technologies, but we're not thinking as carefully as I think we should be about the harm it is having on individuals and organizations and societies and democracies.
0: And so you're getting out of the business? You're giving up and going home?
1: That's half true. So I moved out of the Bay Area. I was in Berkeley, California for about 8 years. I really got tired of the area for a number of reasons, and I moved back to rural Vermont. I'm living on 100 acres here, but I am still running. I'm still chief science officer over at Get Real. I'm rejoining the faculty at Dartmouth College. So I'm not giving up, but I'm trying to return to a semblance of normalcy in my day-to-day life, which is hard to do when you live in Silicon Valley and easier to do when you live on 100 acres in rural Vermont.
0: One of the things in the article is a fascinating article. Our guest is Hani Farid. He is a professor at the University of California, Berkeley. He was a subject of a New York Times article. His expertise is trying to figure out what's real and what's fake. One of the things in the article that was interesting is as you drove to work on your motorcycle, you passed a billboard that said from these tech companies signaling stop hiring humans. So in California and in Berkeley, you're living a different reality than the rest of us in the rest of the country.
1: It is 100% true. When you live in Silicon Valley, you're in a bubble. I mean, we're all in a different type of bubble, I suppose, but it's a weird bubble out there. You know, drive from Berkeley down to the airport along the 101 through San Francisco and look at the billboards and you will realize you're living in a very strange world. I remember seeing that billboard, you know, stop hiring humans, and thought, yeah, I don't want to live here anymore. And so there is this, you know, it's part of it is the culture there, but part of it is also that you just can't get away from it. It's just everything is tech and AI all the time. And, you know, it just wasn't for me.
0: If you could wave a wand, would you want government intervention? How could you slow this down? Is it even possible to slow it down?
1: I mean, it's a great question. You know, I would like government intervention if I believed it could be effective, but I don't have a lot of confidence in that right now. And that's not a partisan or political statement.

Man, the technology just moves too fast and our governments move too slowly and there's too much sort of noise around it. I'd like to see this being industry led, but I'm also not naive. I think if I'm being honest, I think the most likely place that will create guardrails is liability, which is that when these companies start to inflict harm on individuals and organizations that they knew or should have known, the courts are going to step in and start slapping them around hard. And you're already starting to see that. You're already starting to see massive settlements. After 20

0: physical world. And so I think that's the fastest, perhaps not the ideal, but I think if we take our hands off the wheel and let Silicon Valley does what Silicon Valley has done for the last 25 years, I think we're going to end in a future that not a lot of people will want.
1: The other side of the argument, Professor, is China is all in and at warp speed, and we've got to beat China just like we had to beat the Russians to the moon. And anything we do to curtail or to stifle our innovation is going to be detrimental to our national security.
0: Sure. I've heard that argument, and I think it's a false argument. First of all, I've never heard anybody say that argument when it comes to the physical world. We need to deploy drugs without testing them because we want to win the race. We need to ship cars before testing them for safety because we need to win the race. We don't have to stop at the lowest common denominator. So I just don't buy the argument. First of all, this isn't a race. I don't even believe the argument that it's a race. I think there is a way to innovate that is smart, that is safe, and that works for us and not against us. And I don't buy the argument that you have to move fast without any thought to the harms that you are creating because somehow you're in this fictional race. I don't buy the argument.
1: Your wife is a professor of vision. Is that right? She works in the vision field?
0: She's a visual neuroscientist, yes.
1: And in the article, she talks about how our staring at the computer screen all day long is actually changing our eyesight and having a negative effect on things?
0: Yeah. So, well, first of all, there's lots of problems with staring at a screen all day long. some of it is mental, IQ, emotion, doom scrolling. But yes, there is an epidemic of myopia, if I can channel my wife, who is 10 times smarter than I am, which is becoming a serious problem because it leads to eye disease and blindness. I don't think anybody fully understands why, but it is hard to separate it from a huge, massive change in our lives in terms of screen time. And there is reasonably good evidence that that is a culprit. It is really worrisome when you see the trends. This is not a small effect. And it is something that 10, 20 years from now, when these young people who have spent their lives staring at a screen 3 inches from their face are going to start to have some serious problems with their visual systems.
1: That is Pani Farid. He is a professor at the University of California, Berkeley, considered one of the foremost experts in trying to distinguish what's real and what's fake on the internet. He is employed by and hired by governments and journalists all around the world trying to help decipher what is real and what is fake. He was the subject of a New York Times article. We will come back, talk more with him. Hold that thought. America at Night, back in a moment.

0: Man, I love this place. I've been surfing here since I was a kid. Now, seeing my grandson out on the water, it means everything to me. Watching him and taking in the blue waves, the sea breeze, the blurry horizon?
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4: The 880 Weather Watch for South Central Nebraska and North Central Kansas calls for mostly clear skies and breezy winds overnight. Lows range from the low 60s in the north to the low 70s in the south, and winds could gust as high as 30 to 35 miles per hour. Wednesday, sunny and continued breezy. Highs range from the upper 80s in the north to the upper 90s to near 100 in the south. Winds could still gust as high as 30 to 35 miles per hour. Wednesday night, clear to partly cloudy. Lows range from the mid-50s in the north to the low 60s in the south. And then highs head to the upper 70s to mid-80s on Thursday across the region. From the 880 Weather Center, I'm Phil Jensko. 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
8: He is a professor at the University of Berkeley. His name is Hani Fried, and he is considered one of the foremost experts in deep fakes, trying to determine what's real and what's not. Professor, let's talk about the future, because you said there are things that can be done. Doom and gloom is not necessarily a foregone conclusion. One of the arguments is that AI and all this stuff is going to destroy some jobs, just like technology always destroys some jobs. But there are jobs we can't even think of that are going to be jobs of the 21st century thanks to artificial intelligence.
9: Yeah. I mean, it's certainly the past has been true in the past, right? We have had technologies, they've eliminated, disrupted certain jobs, created other jobs. Perfectly reasonable argument. I don't think, however, you can equate what we are seeing in the AI world with an ATM machine. That sure, we have fewer bank tellers. It's not that specialized. These tools are not something we have seen before because they are so general purpose, and you are seeing them impact almost every sector, from engineering to law to medicine to creatives, and that we have not seen before, something that is so ubiquitous. So here's the question. Will it disrupt jobs? Sure. Will it eliminate jobs? Sure. Will it create new jobs? Maybe. What will those jobs look like? We don't know. So this is what I think is hard about this, and this is particularly true for me as a university professor, is in the 4 years that I'm looking at my seniors who are graduating in the last few weeks, the world shifted under them since when they started college. I mean, that's, think about it, 4 years ago, this was, we weren't having these conversations. And in the next 4 years, the landscape will shift again. And what's very hard from an education perspective is how do we prepare for a future that we don't fully understand and we can't fully see? How do you have to be trained? What are the new skills? So yes, there are some people who are saying 25, 30, 40% unemployment. I don't know if that's true, but here's what I know, that my computer science majors who used to graduate college with 4, 5, 6, 7 job offers, hundreds of thousands of dollars in salary, are now struggling to find jobs. They were promised 4 years ago, study computer science, work hard, get smart, you're going to have a great career. And that shifted dramatically. You are seeing major disruptions in other sectors as well. And I don't know what that future looks like. If you believe the billboard off of the 101 in San Francisco, stop hiring humans, that is the vision of some people. I don't understand that future, because if people don't have jobs, how are they going to have money to buy the stuff that you're creating? But I'm not sure anybody's thinking through that very carefully. But I think for me, it's not either doom or gloom or rainbows and unicorns. It's uncertainty. I don't know what the future is going to look like for these young kids coming up. And we are all struggling to figure out how do we train them for a world that we can't necessarily predict.
8: Let's talk about AI sloth, because we hear a lot of this. A lot of people go all in on AI, and what they get is garbage. They get garbage in, garbage out. And some people are saying that you need the humans to sort of put the guardrails and to bring the human element to this stuff, because they'll never be human.
9: Yeah. Yeah. I mean, first of all, I love the term AI sloth for whoever came up with that, because it is sort of what it feels like. I think the paradox of AI today, particularly generative AI, is my sense of it is that it's exceedingly helpful to people who are exceedingly skilled. So I'm a pretty good coder. I can write software, and I use generative AI as an accelerant, but it's because I know exactly what to ask it. I know what the answer is when I ask it a question. I know how to integrate it in. I know how to build from it. But I know that because I have decades of experience. And I'm sure you could say the same thing about writers and photographers and musicians, is that they know how to use the tools. But for people who don't, for people who haven't coded, for people who aren't skilled, I think it's a net negative. The line I heard recently, which I really like, is that AI makes an AI programmer, AI makes an A minus programmer an A plus programmer, but it makes a B programmer a C minus programmer. And I think that's right. Now, is that going to be true a year from now, 2 years from now, 3 years from now? I don't know. But that's what the sort of the paradox of these tools, that they are at their best in the hands of the people who need them the least.
8: Mm. So if you know what you're doing, you can use them as an assistant. If you don't know what you're doing, you can get into a lot of trouble using them.
9: It's the tip of the spear, right? And because it makes you feel smart, right? It gives you these amazing answers. But and I can tell you, when I ask it questions about things I know about, I know when it's full of crap and I know when it's not. And I know how to leverage that, my expertise, which always makes me nervous when I use it for things I don't know a lot about. It makes me cautious in that regard.
8: You're a professor. You're dealing with, you know, 20, 19, 20, 21, 22, 20, 23-year-olds. The UK just announced they want to ban social media for kids under 16. Australia's done the same thing. Yeah. You think that makes sense?
9: I think it should be 30, but I'll live with 16. yes, I think it does make sense. I think there is overwhelming evidence that social media is a net negative. Not that there are no positives. Nobody would say that, but it's a net negative. And I think that we have been doing an experiment on an entire generation or two of young people. By the way, I'm old enough to remember when I was in high school, we had a smoking lounge in my high school. Kids were allowed to smoke at 16. And we realized after a while, you know, that's a pretty dumb idea. I don't think this is that different. I am supportive of it. I think you are seeing massive mental health crises among young kids. And I think it's hard not to at least partially link that back to the negative impacts of social media. And I think if we are cautious here, and maybe even overly cautious, that is better than the experiment we've been running for the last 20 years.
8: Have you seen a difference in the students you've seen over the years because of social media?
9: 100%. 100%. Attention, anxiety, depression, up and down the board, you have seen an impact. And when you talk to them, it's not just, you talk to individuals and they will tell you they're addicted to it. They don't like it. It's like any other addiction. They know it's not good for them and they can't pull themselves away from it. And here's the advice I give them, and the students who follow it are thankful for it, is I know it's hard to delete social media. I understand that it is by design highly addictive. So here's what I tell students, and I encourage anybody listening to do the same thing. Just delete it from your phone. You can leave your accounts up. It's fine. I mean, I think you should delete them all, but keep them up, but take it off your phone. Take the apps off the phone. And if you need to talk to your friends on your machine, then you can, on your laptop, that's fine. You can do that. And the benefit of that is you're not constantly on it. Every waking moment, every spare minute, standing in line, just get away from the screen. I can't tell you how many students have taken that advice, and a week or two after that they've taken it, how grateful they are for it, how free they feel from the social media.
8: Professor Hani Farid is with us, professor of University of California, Berkeley. He's an expert in deep fake and what's real, what's not. He was a profile of a New York Times article that got a whole lot of attention. We're talking to him for a couple more minutes. You know, we were talking about China earlier. TikTok in China is very different than TikTok here in the United States. So the Chinese government understands how dangerous it can be to their own children and don't expose them to the same things we are exposing our children to here.
9: Yeah, and you got to ask yourself, you know, what are we doing? No kidding. What are we doing here? I mean, and by the way, it's sort of baked into the product. I mean, you can point to TikTok and criticize it, but all of social media, Facebook, Instagram, TikTok, YouTube, all of it is designed to draw and suck your attention, to deliver ads, to get you to buy stuff that you don't need. It's the core business model of Silicon Valley. And I think it is sort of the original sin. It's why I think social media is so awful, is that it doesn't have to create a good product or a healthy product or a decent product. It just has to make an addictive product. And if this was the physical world, tobacco would not be a terrible analogy, right? And so I think the U.S. has been, although we are the ones who, putting TikTok aside, started all of this. You know, Australia has woken up. The UK, as you just mentioned, has woken up. The EU is waking up. Canada is waking up. Other parts of the world are starting to wake up to the harms to entire generations and adults. And I think there's going to be a course correction. And the question now is, you know, how long will it take for the U.S. To wake up? Now, the good news is, while at the federal level, you're not seeing a lot of action, you are starting to see it at the state level. From the lawsuits like in New Mexico and California recently, but also at the state level, starting to ask questions about, like, is this really what we want for our kids? And I would go even broader than that, is that over the last 20 years, we thought it was a good idea to put more and more and more screens into our schools, from early education to primary to higher education. And there is now a growing body of evidence that suggests this is a bad idea. This is leading to bad learning outcomes across the stage. And we need to fundamentally rethink that before we start having the great idea of throwing AI agents into all the classrooms as well. We have to really start taking this seriously, because the fact is that Silicon Valley is incentivized to stick their products into our classroom where the kids are young and impressionable and get a lifetime of customers. And I'm not sure, and there's good evidence, that this is good for education or for our kids.
8: You know, it was that story a couple of years ago where the Silicon Valley executives have their nannies sign non-disclosure agreements. And part of that is they're not allowed to bring a screen into their home, right? Yeah. So, I mean, they understand the damage these screens are doing.
9: 100%. And if you go to Palo Alto and the fancy pants schools where all the billionaires' kids are, they don't have screens. So those screens are good for your kids, but not for their kids. They know what they're doing. And I think, you know, America is going to have to wake up that we are being conned.
8: Well, a couple more questions here with Professor Hani Farid. There's an article in the New York Times. You talk about a painting that you saw years ago, and it sort of has stuck in your mind. What's this painting, and what does that painting say about that?
9: So this is the beauty. So I started my career at Dartmouth College for 20 years. I moved to Berkeley. I just moved back. So I'll be restarting at Dartmouth College in about 2 weeks. And in the basement of the Baker Berry Library is a beautiful set of murals by Jose Clemente Orozco. He painted three in North America, and Dartmouth is home to the largest one. And there is a scene showing academics wearing graduation garbs rendered as skeletons, giving birth to a tiny little skeleton while they're writing books. And behind them, the world is burning. And Orozco, sort of impressively, while painting this at university, was critical of academics who turned their back on a burning world and not addressing the pressing problems of our time. And I think that's a fair criticism. I think it was probably a fair criticism then, and it's a fair criticism now, and not all academics, but I think some. And that mural has haunted me for 20 some odd years, and was, I think about it a lot as our job as academics is to look around the world, the world around us, and bring our expertise to make things better. And I think that that is not something we've always done well in academia, and I think we can do better.
8: What advice would you give to a graduating senior? Would you tell them to study computer science? Would you tell them to go into technology? What advice would you give to a graduating senior in high school? In high school,
9: yeah. Here's what I tell students is that there's a lot of uncertainty now, and while in the past I would tell students is find something you're good at. Find something you're passionate about. Find something that somebody's going to be willing to pay you to do and do it very, very well, but also have a broad education. So go deep in the thing that you are passionate and good at, but get a broad education. Take courses in philosophy and history and religion and economics and psychology and neuroscience, because it's good to be a broad thinker. These days, I tell students to go more broad than deep, because we don't know what is going to be disrupted. We don't know sort of the winners and the losers. So a broad education in computer science, in mathematics, in engineering, in the sciences, in the social sciences, learn how to write, learn languages, learn the soft skills as well. Because I think everything is going to be important, as it always has. And you want to hedge your bets a little bit, because we don't know. We don't know what 5 years from now, whether we will need computer programmers. So breadth. The other advice I give young students is you sort of have to live with uncertainty. I mean, that's always been true, but it's more untrue now. And yet you can't micromanage your life. I want A, B, C, D, E, F, G. You got to sort of understand that there's a lot of uncertainty in the world now, and you got to absorb that, embrace it, and not be scared of it.
8: Last question for Dr. Hani Farid, University of California, Berkeley, soon to be of Dartmouth, profiled in the New York Times article. Let's go back where we started, and that's your expertise as trying to determine what is fake and what is real. We're seeing this now in political ads, and they're saying wait until 2026, wait until 2028, when they're going to have all sorts of political ads, and no one's going to know what's real and what's fake, and anyone who's an enemy can sort of manipulate the news. Is there a way one of these kids come up with a program or an app to determine if something's real or fake, or force these AI companies to put a watermark on something proving that it's fake, a hidden symbol or something? I mean, is it really that impossible to solve this problem?
9: Yeah. The answer is yes and no. So certainly we can force AI companies to add invisible watermarks. And in fact, Google has already started doing this. OpenAI is doing it. Other companies are following the lead. And then those invisible watermarks can be surfaced when content is being looked at online. But here's the problem with that. We're only as good as the lowest common denominator. So if, for example, Grok AI says, well, we're not using watermarks, well, that's what the bad guys will do. If our adversaries don't use watermarks, well, that's what the bad guys will do. So they are part of the solution, but they are not the entire solution. Can we build technology like what is my bread and butter as an academic to detect manipulated media? Yes. But can we do it at the scale and the speed of the internet? No. And so everything we have are what I would call partial solutions. The watermarking, yes. I work with fact checkers and journalists. That helps. But then what we need is for people to understand that when you're getting your news and information from X, from Facebook, from Instagram, from TikTok, and from YouTube, you are asking to be lied to and to be deceived. We have to go back to trusted sources. We have to understand that the average content on social media is not there to inform you. It's there to manipulate you. And whether you like mainstream media or not, that is not, for the most part, their primary goal. Their primary goal with editorial standards is to inform. And so we just have to change the way we think about where news and information should be gotten.
8: Mm. We'll leave it there. Hani Farid, professor, formerly of the University of California, Berkeley, now of Dartmouth. Professor, thank you very much for a fascinating hour. Good luck down the road, and we hope to chat soon.
9: I appreciate it, McGraw. Good to talk to you.
8: You got it. America at Night, back in just one moment.
7: From the heart of America, this is America at Night with McGraw Milhaven.
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3: And remember, if you can't call up during the open phone segment, you can certainly leave a message. 1-844-2-McGraw, 1-844-262-4729. If you're listening to the show on a tape delay or can't call in, once the live show's over, if we turn the voicemail on, and you can leave a message, and then we'll be able to play that during the open phone segment. A lot of people are doing that as well, so that's a great way to connect to the show. Also, your texts, also, of course, live phone calls in the open phone segment. Stay right there, because when we come back, part of our 250th celebration of this great country, we're taking a look at national parks. And tonight, we're going to take a look at the National Mall. So much goes into the National Mall, most people don't realize it. So we're going to talk to the Trust for the National Mall, which is the Friends Group of the national park known as the National Mall. We'll do that here coming up next hour. Our executive director is Alex Hinton. Our engineer tonight is Richard Good. I'm McGraw-Milhaven, and this is America Nights on Westwood One.

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7: Hoping for more details on the deal. I'm Ted Lindner, Fox News. Iran and the U.S. agreeing to that deal to end hostilities in the Middle East, but key details pertaining to Iran's nuclear program remain unresolved. Vice President Vance says that's one reason why he's going to Switzerland Friday for the signing of the Memorandum of Understanding.
8: What I'm trying to do is send a signal that the entire American government is actually oriented towards getting a good outcome for the American people. I kind of want to figure out how real are they? How fake are they? They're making a lot of promises. Are those promises actually going to be met with real action? That's why I'm going to show up to the negotiation. That's why I showed up to Pakistan a couple of months ago, and we're going to stay involved in this process.
7: The vice president appearing on Fox's The Five on Tuesday. Fox's Peter Ducey with more from Geneva, Switzerland.
9: President Trump is saying you don't have to.

0: Take my word for it that it's a good deal. Just look at the Strait of Hormuz.
1: Ships are starting to move now. We're going to have it fully open by Friday. The ships are starting to move nicely. Oil is starting to go, and the prices are coming down rapidly.
0: The president also posted, Iran has agreed to never have a nuclear weapon. Well, Vice President Vance has said $300 billion in a reconstruction fund is something that is on the table, but the money would be coming from Gulf partners and not from the U.S.
2: The vice president speaking on Tuesday to Fox. In one of the most closely watched primary races, Republican representative and Trump-backed Mike Collins defeated first-time candidate Derek Dooley for the Republican U.S. Senate nomination in Georgia. He's going to face off against Democrat incumbent Senator John Ossoff in November. Billionaire Rick Jackson defeating Trump-backed Lieutenant Governor Burt Jones for the Republican nomination for governor in Georgia. He'll take on Atlanta Mayor Keisha Lance Bottoms. In Oklahoma, Congressman Kevin Hearn winning the Republican nomination for Senate. Trump-backed Mike Massey advancing to the Republican primary runoff election for governor. 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
2: Well, the Trump administration's changed its position on Ukraine, so says Canada's prime minister at the G7 summit in France. Fox's Jonathan Savage with more.
5: Canadian Prime Minister Mark Carney says the United States government has performed a pivot. He's told reporters at the G7 summit in France that President Trump and his team have a more realistic view towards the war in Ukraine. In a joint statement, G7 leaders from the world's wealthy democracies say they stand united to support Ukraine. They're also prepared to toughen sanctions on Russia. The joint statement covers a lot of topics. It says members will try to reduce reliance on the Strait of Hormuz and stand ready to support the implementation of the U.S.-Iran peace deal. Jonathan Savage, Fox News.
2: Five people under arrest in connection with a plot to attack the UFC Freedom 250 fight at the White House this past weekend. Fox's Kevin Cork with more.
6: Officials say explosive-laden drones were planned to strike nearby buildings and then trigger a crowd stampede that would have led them directly toward a pre-staged sniper team. Phase two would then call for storming the White House. 23 individuals have been identified and multiple arrests have already been made. The entire plot may have been stopped thanks to a concerned mom in Ohio. Investigators say that man, 19-year-old Tyson Proper's mom, called cops sharing concerns about her son's recent conduct, including firearms purchases and his communication with people online, according to authorities.
2: Authorities discovered boxes of ammunition and a rifle decorated with an American flag pattern. Vice President Vance said attacks like this would justify the use of FISA if the alleged conspirators were from out of the country. And crews rushing to pull out people from a small plane Tuesday night that crashed in the middle of a highway in Laredo, Texas, as flames burst from the aircraft, the plane going down shortly after 10 p.m. At least one person has been killed. No word on whether that person was on the plane or on the ground. I'm Ted Lindner. This is Fox News.
7: The 880 Weather Watch for South Central Nebraska and North Central Kansas calls for mostly clear skies and breezy winds overnight. Lows range from the low 60s in the north to the low 70s in the south, and winds could gust as high as 30 to 35 miles per hour. Wednesday, sunny and continued breezy. Highs range from the upper 80s in the north to the upper 90s to near 100 in the south. Winds could still gust as high as 30 to 35 miles per hour. Wednesday night, clear to partly cloudy. Lows range from the mid-50s in the north to the low 60s in the south. And then highs head to the upper 70s to mid-80s on Thursday across the region. From the 880 Weather Center, I'm Phil Jensko. For more, check KRVN.com.
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1: Thwarting a D.C. assault. Good morning, I'm Gordon Deal, along with Nicole Murray. On this Wednesday, June 17th, glad you could be with us. Here's what we have for you this hour.
2: At least five people have been charged with plotting to attack the White House using drones loaded with explosives.
1: Details are slowly emerging about the memorandum of understanding that extends a ceasefire between the U.S. and Iran.
2: Senate Republicans have blocked another attempt by Democrats to force President Trump to get authorization for the war in Iran.
1: And when the hiring process goes beyond reaching out to just the references you supplied on your resume.
3: You know, the idea is that, you know, they're trying to figure out what somebody is really like to work with or whether they're really up to the task. But of course, some job seekers sort of bristle at this idea that people are talking behind their back without their knowledge.
1: Callum Borchers at the Wall Street Journal on companies using backdoor references. We're getting a trickle of details about the framework for peace between the U.S. and Iran. President Trump says it will rule out a nuclear weapon for Tehran. Also, Iran will reportedly be allowed to sell oil upon signing. The Memorandum of Understanding extends a tenuous ceasefire announced in April by another 60 days to allow the two sides to negotiate a permanent truce. Under the deal, reports say the U.S. will end its blockade of Iran's ports, while Tehran will restore the passage of oil tankers and other maritime traffic through the Strait of Hormuz. Trump says the agreement states clearly that Tehran will not have a nuclear weapon. Iran maintains that its nuclear program is for peaceful purposes only.
4: Great document. Here's what it says. Iran will never have a nuclear weapon. That's what it says. It won't have one to buy, to develop. They will not have a nuclear weapon. And I would say that's about 99.9% of what I wanted.
1: Separately, Iran said any Israeli forces remaining in southern Lebanon would constitute a violation of the deal. Israeli officials said Monday the troops would stay in Lebanon. Mixed results for the endorsements of President Trump in a couple of Republican primary runoff elections in Georgia. Congressman Mike Collins defeated former football coach Derek Dooley by about 56-44% in the race for Senate. Collins got a late endorsement from the president.
5: I want to thank the people of Georgia for putting your trust in me. I mean, to those that voted for me, those that didn't, those that might not quite know me yet, I'm going to work every single day to earn your trust, your support, and your vote.
1: Governor Brian Kemp, a popular Republican in Georgia, had endorsed Dooley. Collins will now face incumbent Democrat John Ossoff. Separately, healthcare executive Rick Jackson defeated Trump-backed Lieutenant Governor Burt Jones in Georgia's gubernatorial primary with the help of over $100 million of his personal wealth. Jackson said during his campaign he would be Trump's favorite governor. In November, he will face Democrat and former Atlanta Mayor Keisha Lance Bottoms, who has already kicked off her general election bid. Federal prosecutors say at least five people made detailed plans to attack last Sunday's UFC event on the White House lawn using drones and snipers, but the plot was uncovered when a concerned mother called police. Investigators allege the plot involved detonating drones with explosives over the White House, causing the crowd to scramble, and then shooting into the crowd as people fled. Thousands of people were in attendance, including top Trump administration officials and Republican lawmakers. Secret Service Deputy Director Matt Quinn.
6: This is still an active, ongoing investigation. Just because we're done with Freedom 250 or that particular event doesn't mean we're going to stop. There are still suspects at large, and we're going to work it until everyone's been identified.
1: The FBI says law enforcement officials learned of the plot after the mother of one of those charged called local police in Ohio concerned about his stockpile of guns. She said he had observed her son mapping locations in Washington and engaging in physical training with a group that court documents describe as ultra-religious and anti-government. By the way, if you've missed anything from today's show, be sure to stream or download the podcast. 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

0: Now, more than ever, where you get your news matters. 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
1: Glad you're with us. Welcome into Wednesday. What happens to oil and gas prices if the Strait of Hormuz safely and fully reopens as promised on Friday? We're joined now by Patrick DeHaan, head of petroleum analysis at Gas Buddy. Patrick, what can we expect at the pump?
2: Well, oil and gasoline, diesel and jet fuel prices have already been anticipating this deal since it was signaled by President Trump this past weekend. Oil prices have been declining significantly since then as these developments continue to emerge. In fact, at the moment, the price for West Texas Intermediate crude oil has fallen to its lowest level since March, with Brent crude oil also down over 5%. Oil prices now at $76 a barrel, dramatically lower than where they were at the height of this situation back in April. Gas prices have already been declining for most Americans for the last 5 weeks. That trend may now be extended, with oil prices declining over the last 24 to 48 hours. Now, I have to say, gas prices and diesel likely to continue declining so long as this deal does move forward. There still is an element of risk here. Oil prices already declining, even though the strait hasn't reopened. So if something does happen to this deal, oil prices could simply rebound more dramatically.
1: Can you explain kind of the logistics, if all things go according to plan on Friday, about once those ships, I guess, safely traverse the Strait of Hormuz and reach their ports? What are those, I don't know, basic oil logistics?
2: Well, I mean, you know, from the moment this deal is signed, I don't know when or how much longer we'll wait to see travel through the strait. You know, the Americans have said that they know where the mines in the strait are. Iran had laid down mines in the weeks and months prior. So there's a lot of logistics that have to happen, and it may be a week or two before we see ships gaining the ability, the insurance, the confidence to transit through this waterway, and that's really contingent. I don't know the timing any better than the captains that are chartering these vessels through the strait on how long that may take once this memorandum is signed. So that's kind of a detail we'll have to wait and monitor shipping channels through the strait. If and when the strait does open, we start to see ships moving, that certainly would be a good sign. But again, not much information or clarity or ability to provide clarity on when that could resume. But that is going to be contingent on whether oil prices do continue declining and whether gasoline and diesel prices continue falling. Or if we don't see a lot of activity right away, we certainly could see oil prices reverse if ships don't start moving through.
1: We're speaking with Patrick DeHaan, head of petroleum analysis at Gas Buddy. Are you concerned about stockpiles?
2: Oh, certainly, without a doubt. I mean, over the last couple of months, it's been a rising concern as we've seen global oil inventories declining. Oil stockpiles globally are now 1.5 billion barrels, lower than they would have been otherwise had the strait been open this entire time. So that's a drastic and profound difference, and it's going to take an extended amount of time for global oil inventories to completely recover once the strait does reopen. So while gas prices may trend lower, don't expect them overnight to go back to pre-war levels. Falling back to pre-war prices may take beyond a year, as global oil inventories are only going to slowly start recovering once the strait does reopen.
1: Yeah. Are these ships truly safe passing through the Strait of Hormuz? What are you hearing from kind of these shipping executives?
2: Well, just a lot of uncertainty. Ships don't know whether or not they're going to be able to travel through. We've seen some companies, including Maersk, say that nothing has really changed yet. So, you know, again, a lack of confidence may prevent ships from flowing through here in short order. So, you know, we're going to have to see some confidence-building exercises, whether that's the U.S. military. You know, the first couple of ships are going to be taking a huge risk at going through. You know, Iran in months past has attacked some of these ships with drones. So, you know, the coast is anything but clear when it comes to getting through the strait, and we just don't know. It may take a couple of weeks for some ships to start getting through, for others to start taking the plunge.
1: Jeez. And revisit, I guess, as we finish up here, how come, I guess, gas prices at the pump won't fall like a stone? I mean, they've fallen sharply already, and the strait is not even fully reopened.
2: Well, they probably will fall pretty sharply, but to the degree that it's going to take a significant amount of time for global oil inventories to normalize after this. They won't go back to their pre-war level, but I do expect the national average could fall at the pace of 10 to 15 cents a gallon a day. The delay in gas prices going down is usually about 2 to 4 days. That is, once oil plunges, gasoline prices start moving in the same way a couple of days later, and how long the plunge may happen is really contingent on how long oil prices continue to drop. But by July 4, the national average may drop to $3.70 to $3.75 a gallon. How far it goes, though, and for how long is really more contingent on to what degree the strait reopens.
1: Thanks, Patrick. Patrick DeHaan, head of petroleum analysis at Gas Buddy. By the way, Brent crude futures this morning are trading at around $79 a barrel. 20 minutes now after the hour on This Morning, America's First News. Here's Nicole Murray.
3: And now, the three big things you need to know. Number one.
4: Officials say details of the U.S.-Iran peace agreement will be made public soon, as a permanent truce still awaits negotiations. President Trump said one part of the deal is Iran will not have a nuclear weapon.
5: This deal is a wall to a nuclear weapon. His deal was a road to a nuclear weapon. My deal, they can't have a nuclear. They get blown up. If they have a nuclear weapon, they get blown up.
4: The Wall Street Journal reports the U.S. will allow Iran to begin selling oil and fuel under the deal.
3: Number two.
4: Healthcare executive Rick Jackson has defeated Trump-backed Lieutenant Governor Burt Jones in Georgia's GOP governor's primary. Jackson thanking his supporters.
6: This campaign was never about me. It has always been about the people of Georgia, especially those who feel unheard by the powerful. Tonight belongs to you.
4: Meanwhile, Congressman Mike Collins has won the Republican Senate runoff in Georgia, setting up a race with Democratic Senator John Ossoff this fall.
3: Number three.
4: A suspect has been taken into custody in Philadelphia after a shooting inside a Wilmington, Delaware hospital left one person dead and another wounded. Police Chief Wilfredo Campos.
7: Regardless of what the motive is in this incident might have been, there is never an excuse for violence, and there is never an excuse for gun violence. Our investigators will be working tirelessly to apprehend the suspect and ensure they are brought to justice.
4: Police have only identified the suspect as a 23-year-old man. A Mississippi family is demanding answers after a one-year-old was killed when police responded to a shoplifting call at a Senatobia Walmart fired at their vehicle. Mississippi Department of Public Safety Commissioner Sean Tindall.
8: To make no mistake, this is a very tragic situation. I want the public to be assured that the Mississippi Bureau of Investigation will conduct its independent investigation.
4: The one-year-old has been identified as Cohen Wiley. Officials say the fire that destroyed the Medline Industries warehouse in California is now approximately 85% contained. Tracy Fire Deputy Chief Brian Bagley.
9: The demolition team is working diligently, very slowly and methodically to make sure that they're knocking down walls so firefighters can continue to advance hose lines inside the facility where it's safe to do so, to put out those stubborn nuisance hot fires or hot spots.
4: The fire began on June 11th. CNBC reports that 61% of singles will not travel more than 30 minutes for a first date.
1: Mm. You?
4: Oh, yeah. No, absolutely not. How do you know if it's worth it? You're going to drive an hour and then the date might be terrible?
1: Well, I missed dating, right? Don't we have to roll the dice sometimes?
4: I make them come to me if I'm being totally honest.
1: Okay, thank you, princess. 23 minutes now after the hour.
10: Man, I love this place. I've been surfing here since I was a kid. Now, seeing my grandson out on the water, it means everything to me. Watching him and taking in the blue waves, the sea breeze, the blurry horizon.
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0: people are about to take on. Over the last few years, some schools started reaching that six-figure mark, which is just kind of an important just mental threshold when you think about college costs. But this year, this upcoming academic year, we found 16 schools cross the $100,000 mark, and that's just 1 year of attendance. And those are big name schools like Duke, Georgetown, NYU, University of Chicago. I mean, the list goes on, but they have a massive sticker price.
1: And how did we get here? Because I'm thinking, right, enrollment's not growing as fast as it was. There's lots of questions about the return on investment for a four-year degree. I think trade school enrollment is up, yet tuitions at some of these schools keep going up.
0: Yeah, I mean, it's interesting because we have what some experts call a high tuition, high aid situation, which is that these schools charge a lot of money, but they also very heavily discount. And that means they're offering a lot of scholarships and grant money to kind of court students who are pushing back against these extreme prices. We are seeing a lot of students look to community college and public schools because it's more affordable, it makes more economic sense. So some of these very expensive schools are saying, well, come here and we'll give you a huge amount of aid, which helps bring the cost significantly down. So it is a little complicated for those college applicants because, you know, what they see at the outset is not really what they will ultimately pay. But you also don't know that from the start. A lot of these kids, or not really kids, but these college applicants, they have to apply, then find out what their financial aid package is, and ultimately what their final cost will be. So it doesn't really benefit the student very much.
1: Yeah, we're speaking with Jessica Dickler, personal finance reporter at CNBC. The story is called College Sticker Prices Top $100,000 at 16 Schools. That's per year, by the way. But many students pay significantly less. Some schools have actually gone tuition free, right? In kind of a bizarre twist.
0: Yeah, I mean, it sounds a little bit better than it is, but some of these very wealthy institutions, and I'm primarily talking about the Ivy League or Ivy Plus, they have the wherewithal, the financial standing to offer significant financial aid, and they want to bring in students from across the socioeconomic spectrum. So what some of these leading schools have done is say, you know, we will be ultimately tuition free. Like, you'll pay no tuition if your family income is less than, say, 200,000. Then they will waive tuition. They are trying to, you know, kind of level the playing field for those that can't pay.
1: Thanks, Jess. Jessica Dickler, personal finance reporter at CNBC. 30 minutes now after the hour on This Morning, America's First News.

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3: The 880 Weather Watch for South Central Nebraska and North Central Kansas calls for mostly clear skies and breezy winds overnight. Lows range from the low 60s in the north to the low 70s in the south, and winds could gust as high as 30 to 35 miles per hour. Wednesday, sunny and continued breezy. Highs range from the upper 80s in the north to the upper 90s to near 100 in the south. Winds could still gust as high as 30 to 35 miles per hour. Wednesday night, clear to partly cloudy. Lows range from the mid-50s in the north to the low 60s in the south. And then highs head to the upper 70s to mid-80s on Thursday across the region. From the 880 Weather Center, I'm Phil Jensko. 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

0: all-star team of the world's best journalists bring you the facts each and every morning. 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
1: Thanks for spending time with us. Welcome into Wednesday, June 17th. Gordon Deal with Nicole Murray. Some of our top stories and headlines. At least five people charged in connection with a plot to attack the UFC event at the White House Sunday with drones loaded with explosives. Trump says he'll delay the nomination of Jay Clayton as Director of National Intelligence to try to force action on his voter ID bill. The Knicks-Spurs NBA Finals was the most watched since 1998. Hat trick for Leo Messi in Argentina's win over Algeria in the World Cup last night. And the cop in Western New York who made it a mission to find the stolen wedding ring of a dementia patient. That story in about 20 minutes. This portion of the program is brought to you by Vanguard Investor Choice, giving investors a voice in how their eligible Vanguard funds vote on key shareholder matters. Make your voice heard at vanguard.com/investor choice. When it comes to job references, almost everyone can find a few former colleagues willing to say nice things about them. Getting candid assessments, some companies believe, requires quietly contacting a different set of past managers and coworkers, backdoor references as they're known. How it works from Callum Borchers, columnist at the Wall Street Journal. Cal, what's up here?
2: Yeah, I mean, employers have gotten wise to the idea that basically any one of us can cherry pick a few former colleagues who will say some nice things about us. So how much value do those references really bring to get the candid, real deal about job applicants? Some businesses have concluded they have to call around to some, as you said, backdoor or maybe off book, as other people call it, references. And, you know, the idea is that, you know, they're trying to figure out what somebody is really like to work with or whether they're really up to the task. But of course, some job seekers sort of bristle at this idea that people are talking behind their back without their knowledge.
3: Yeah. All right. I presume this is for higher level managerial or executive positions where this is done.
2: That's basically right. I mean, maybe mid and certainly senior level roles is what we're talking about. Entry level jobs. I mean, number one, you just don't have enough work history to have that many people to call. But number two, that kind of effort really isn't worth the while. So really, we're talking about when you're going for bigger jobs deeper in your career. And one thing to be mindful of is that, you know, the employers are, you know, they're trying not to alert your current employer that you're looking around. So they're not going to call your current manager or your current coworker, which is nice on its face. But what that means is they can be reaching deep into your history, Gordon. They might call somebody from two or three jobs ago, somebody you worked with a decade ago. So this is one of those, you know, be careful how you treat people. Don't burn the bridges, because somebody from way back in your past could have sway over your future job prospects.
3: Jeez, we're speaking with Callum Borchers. He writes the On the Clock column at the Wall Street Journal. The piece is called More Companies Use Backdoor Job References to Counter AI. Explain, I guess, the sales executive, Joe Fontana, that you talked to. What happened with him?
2: Yeah, Joe's a good example of somebody who sort of got bitten by this process. If it's not done well, I mean, he says he thought he had a job in the bag a little while ago and didn't end up getting an offer. And the only reason he found out what's happened was that a third-party recruiter he had been working with let him know, hey, you know, the company called one of your former direct reports, somebody you used to manage, and that person really gave you a scathing review. And Joe was like, well, geez, it's because I fired the guy. And he insists that it was for a good reason, but that, you know, this was kind of the person's opportunity to take revenge. And so, you know, his feeling about it is, look, you have to have some nuance that goes with these, right? I mean, some of the people who use backdoor references told me they'll do it, but then without naming names, they'll go back to the candidate and say, hey, I heard this criticism about you as I called references. What do you have to say for yourself? And at least you're giving them an opportunity to answer for themselves.
3: Wow. So, I mean, that said, is trust an issue here?
2: Yeah, and it certainly goes both ways. I mean, you know, one view is that, you know, this shows a lack of trust on the part of the prospective employer, right? You're beginning the relationship by sort of like going behind your candidate's back and asking about them. I think if we're being honest, on the other hand, I mean, job seekers would and do this as well. I mean, if you were going for a job at some company and you had a friend or an acquaintance who worked with your prospective hiring manager, wouldn't you call that person on the sly to find out what it's really like to work there? I mean, of course you would, right? So we do this in both directions. And there is some balance to be struck, right? I mean, some recruiters and hiring managers have said that they don't tell job candidates who exactly they plan to call, but they do let them know, hey, this is part of our practice, so be aware.
3: What happened with the company Zapier that you spoke to?
2: Yeah, I think Zapier is such a good example of this, right? I mean, a fully remote global company, and so they said they've become kind of a target for fraudulent candidates, basically. And that's kind of where the AI connection comes in, is that, you know, job seekers can use AI to, of course, write their resumes. Sometimes people even use it to cheat during technical interviews if it's remote, right? So Zapier was one that had basically de-emphasized references a couple years ago. What they've discovered recently is they can't be sure that people are who they say they are, or as good as they claim to be through the interview process. So they have sort of re-emphasized interviews. In fact, they require, before making an offer to anybody, that the hiring manager has at least one live conversation with a reference.
3: Thanks, Cal. Callum Borchers writes the On the Clock column at the Wall Street Journal. By the way, it's Wednesday, which means it's time for another episode of our video series called When the Mic is Off. Posting today, is it emasculating for men to ride shotgun while their wives or girlfriends drive? Mike and I discuss it on Instagram, TikTok, Facebook, and X. Just do a search for This Morning with Gordon Deal. 19 minutes now in front of the hour. Coming up next, out of control road rage in the suburbs of Denver.
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14: 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How do airplanes fly? What's in this box? 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

0: Thanks for spending time with us. Welcome into Wednesday. It is time now for the Mic Drop with this morning's Mike Gavin.
1: Good morning. Well, we have some road rage and some breakfast rage to talk about this morning. Let's start on the road, where a pair of drivers in Colorado chose to behave very badly in a very bad spot, the middle of a busy interstate. The Wheat Ridge Police Department sharing video on social media of the incident that unfolded smack dab in the middle of Interstate 70 while cars, trucks, and 18-wheelers whizzed by. Police said the drivers were brake-checking one another before stopping in the middle of traffic to have a confrontation. The two men wrestled with a door at one point. One of them punched through the back of a car window and then went to retrieve a tire iron from his trunk. Police said both drivers were eventually cited for disorderly conduct, calling their choice of confrontation location downright dangerous.
0: Center lane.
1: Yeah.
0: Of an interstate.
1: Didn't even get to the right lane even.
0: Yeah.
1: You know, no, right in the middle. This just had to happen right here and right now.
0: If this was a bar, this would have been, hey, do you want to step outside?
1: Right.
0: Here, it was like, no, we'll go in the center lane.
1: Yeah.
0: Of Interstate 70.
1: Mm-hmm. Oh, yeah, goodness. I mean, just watching those big trucks, you know, drive by. I know everybody slowed down, of course,
0: but
1: just watching those trucks go by, and their cars weren't even in the middle of the middle lane. They were kind of on the edge of one of the lanes, I felt like. And they're not even looking. Like, they're just getting out of the car, walking around the cars, you know, just not even caring about the traffic that's going by.
0: Well, when the one guy pulled the tire iron out of his trunk, that seemed to de-escalate things, oddly enough. Everything seemed to end at that point.
1: Yeah, it's like, all right, we're good. And that was the guy who punched through the back of the other guy's, his back windshield. I couldn't believe that, that he so easily did that.
0: I agree. It shattered just seemingly so easily. I don't know if he broke his hand doing that or if anything like that happened, but that was one impressive punch.
1: His hand was still in good enough shape to pick up the tire iron and walk after the guy as he came back at him.
0: Also a good observation, Mike.
1: And certainly less confrontational, but no less head-shaking, the breakfast picture uploaded by one Waffle House customer to Reddit. The user said they asked for eggs and cheese, and while what they got was technically correct, the presentation was a little disappointing. The pic shows a plate with a flat serving of scrambled eggs and a single slice of unmelted American cheese sitting right on top. Thousands of commenters checked in, and many had jokes. Many wondered aloud what the problem was, as the plate did contain both eggs and cheese. Some said that this is typical of most Waffle House orders with cheese, while others were suspicious, with some implying that only problem customers would get this type of obviously low effort.
0: Ah, I was thinking the same thing. Was the person who ordered it kind of a jerk about it?
1: We don't know much about the context of sort of how this came about. But then there were other people.
0: Reddit, that's why.
1: Well, yes. But then there were other people that said that, you know, they've ordered things with cheese and this is kind of how it happens. It's a very low effort situation. I don't know. I haven't been to, maybe once or twice in my life, I've been to a Waffle House. We don't have them in this area. So, I don't have much to go on. But people did say that this actually could be a legitimate way that they serve eggs and cheese.
0: Okay. To be fair, I would say that the cheese was in the process of melting.
1: I mean,
0: it appeared to me on top of the eggs.
1: On the lukewarm eggs. Yeah, exactly.
0: 13 minutes now in front of the hour.
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0: than ever, where you get your news matters. 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
1: Thanks for being with us. Travelers are increasingly opting for dead zoning trips, vacations without cell service or Wi-Fi to unwind, escape work pressure and such. Dead zoning refers to vacationing in remote locations that lack cell service or Wi-Fi. A survey by G Adventures found 58% of travelers use internet-free trips to relax and de-stress. The philosophy behind it is that the lack of service forces people to be present. G Adventures says some of the top destinations for trying a digital detox include Ecuador in the Amazon rainforest, where you'd stay with a host family. Northern Thailand, where you trek into the mountains to visit remote villages and explore deep caves on a bamboo raft. And Southern Africa, where you camp for 2 weeks in Namibia's desert. 8 minutes now in front of the hour on This Morning. Once again, here's Nicole Murray.
0: And now, the three big things you need to know. Number one.
2: Details regarding the U.S.-Iran peace deal have begun to emerge, with President Trump saying it will not allow Tehran to have a nuclear weapon. The Wall Street Journal also reports that Iran will be allowed to sell oil and fuel. Senate Minority Leader Chuck Schumer calling on the Trump administration for total transparency.
3: Most importantly, I'm calling on Trump to inform the American people on whatever his understanding with Iran involves. And he should do it immediately so we all know what the heck is going on.
2: Iran's foreign minister also says the peace agreement requires Israeli forces to leave Lebanon.
0: Number two.
2: Authorities have charged at least five people after a 19-year-old Ohio man told investigators last week that he and others planned to attack the White House while it hosted UFC matches over the weekend. Secret Service Deputy Director Matt Quinn.
4: I'd say it was unique due to the numbers involved, the level of planning involved. Thankfully, our Advanced Threat Interdiction Unit got on top of it very early.
2: Officials say the mother of Tyson Proper called police over concerns about his stockpile of guns and online chatter.
0: Number three.
2: Federal prosecutors have announced charges against 15 people in Minneapolis they allege were conspiring to impede or injure federal officers during the Trump administration's immigration enforcement operation earlier this year. U.S. Attorney Daniel Rosen.
5: Charging 15 defendants with conspiracy to impede or injure federal officers and other charges related to efforts of two Minneapolis-based Antifa groups that violently opposed the enforcement of federal law in our state.
2: In other news, Ohio Governor Mike DeWine said the state should abolish the death penalty.
6: I no longer believe the death penalty is a deterrent to murder. The moral justification I had for voting for the death penalty simply no longer exists.
2: The last time Ohio put an inmate to death was in 2018. President Trump said he is delaying Jay Clayton's nomination to lead the U.S. intelligence community in a bid to force Congress to act on a voter ID bill that currently lacks enough support for passage. Chick-fil-A is no longer the top-rated quick-service restaurant. The American Customer Satisfaction Index now has Jersey Mike's in the number one spot.
1: Yeah, I'll take the number four.
2: For Jersey Mike's?
1: I think that's the Italian one. It's got like a bunch of different meats on it.
2: Yeah, love Jersey Mike's.
1: Yeah, a little oil and vinegar on that.
2: Fresh, affordable. Love
1: it. All day. Thanks, Nicole. 6 minutes in front of the hour.
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Thanks for joining us. A police detective in Western New York has gone far beyond the call of duty to retrieve a woman's stolen wedding ring in Leroy, New York. An elderly nursing home resident suffering from dementia had a wedding ring stolen from her hand. The theft was noticed by the victim's family. The Leroy Police Department says enter Caden Vangalio, who ultimately conquered months of dead-end investigations. The case eventually brought him to Buffalo, the nearest major city, where he went from pawn shop looking for the stolen ring himself and wound up finding it. He was able to secure both the ring and the bill of sale with the signature of the suspect, who's now charged with larceny for taking the victim's ring while working at that nursing home. Leroy Police says this may not be the crime of the century, but you cannot put a price on the sentimental value of a wedding ring. For Nicole Murray and Mike Gavin, I'm Gordon Deal. Thanks for listening to This Morning, America's First News.

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3: Meetings with the leaders of Egypt and then India. I'm Dave Anthony, Fox News. That's on President Trump's agenda this morning as he winds down his trip to France to the G7 summit. With a big focus on the U.S.-Iran deal, Vice President Vance tells Fox.
4: People are going to see what's in this agreement very soon. Friday, of course, is the formal signing ceremony and the kickoff of these negotiations.
3: Vance will be in Switzerland for that. Fox's Aisha Hosni's in Geneva.
5: Some details of the deal are coming out now. The Wall Street Journal reports this. The U.S. will allow Iran to immediately begin selling oil and fuel under the deal to end the war, offering Tehran an early financial incentive to wind down the conflict. That is going to concern a lot of Iran hawks.
3: The deal intends to fully allow shipping through the Strait of Hormuz, extends the ceasefire 60 days, and allows for more nuclear negotiations. Potentially complicating things, Israel continues to attack Hezbollah in Lebanon.
6: Last night, the IRGC command issued a new warning that if Israel continues to strike Hezbollah in Lebanon, that there will be a response from the Iranians. There are also reports of drone attacks toward commercial shipping vessels in the Strait of Hormuz. And so a lot of moving parts here and real questions about if the agreement can hold.
3: Fox's Trey Yingston, Tel Aviv. Some in Congress won't like this. President Trump posted on Truth Social a few hours ago. He's canceled today's Senate hearing for Jay Clayton, his nominee for Director of National Intelligence, keeping in place the acting DNI many lawmakers oppose, claiming Bill Pulte's unqualified. A Trump-backed Republican takes a step toward the Senate in Georgia. Congressman Mike Collins won a Republican runoff, beating Derek Dooley. He'll try to unseat Democratic Senator John Ossoff in November.
7: I'm going to work hard. I'm going to get the job done. And you know what? I'm going to come home. We don't need more career politicians.
3: But another Republican the president endorsed in Georgia, Burt Jones, lost a runoff for governor, defeated by Rick Jackson. Trump-backed Republicans in two other states won Senate nominations. Congressman Kevin Hearn in Oklahoma, Barry Moore in Alabama. 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
3: A small plane crashed late last night on a highway in Laredo, Texas, hitting a car, killing one of the six people on board. As for the others,
9: they were taken to the local hospital in stable condition.
3: Laredo police officer Joe Baez, bystanders helped emergency crews get passengers out of the fiery wreckage. Nobody survived two other plane crashes in recent days, now under investigation. 12 were killed when a skydiving flight went down in Butler, Missouri. Then a B-52 bomber crashed and burned in California after takeoff from Edwards Air Force Base.
10: Eight people were killed in the crash of the doomed B-52 Stratofortress, a long-range heavy bomber with a variety of mission capabilities, designed to fly at high altitudes and at subsonic speeds. The bombers have been used in many campaigns across the globe. When it comes to weapons, the B-52 can carry a wide array, including gravity and cluster bombs, precision-guided missiles, and joint direct attack munitions. The long-storied B-52s began flying in 1954. They're made by Boeing and cost today around $84 million to build. Jeff Manasso, Fox News.
3: Now, a potentially bigger problem in California, a buildup of tension deep in the earth to a level not seen in 1,000 years.
11: New research suggests a critical junction where two of California's most powerful fault systems meet has been accumulating stress levels. As the levels increase, so too does the likelihood of a dangerous earthquake. The location of the faults is just 50 miles from downtown Los Angeles. It's raising concern that an earthquake could be catastrophic in one of the most densely populated areas of the U.S. Chris DeMeo, Fox News.
3: We'll hear from the new Federal Reserve Chairman today after Kevin Warsh wraps up his first meeting assessing the economy. It's not expected to lead to an interest rate cut. On Wall Street, stock futures are mixed. Like yesterday, when the Dow rose 300 plus points to a new record high, but the Nasdaq fell more than 300. I'm Dave Anthony. This is Fox.
12: The 880 Weather Watch for South Central Nebraska and North Central Kansas calls for mostly clear skies and breezy winds overnight. Lows range from the low 60s in the north to the low 70s in the south, and winds could gust as high as 30 to 35 miles per hour. Wednesday, sunny and continued breezy. Highs range from the upper 80s in the north to the upper 90s to near 100 in the south. Winds could still gust as high as 30 to 35 miles per hour. Wednesday night, clear to partly cloudy. Lows range from the mid-50s in the north to the low 60s in the south. And then highs head to the upper 70s to mid-80s on Thursday across the region. From the 880 Weather Center, I'm Phil Jensko. 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
1: Avoiding domestic terror. Good morning, I'm Gordon Deal, along with Nicole Murray. On this Wednesday, June 17th, glad you're with us. Here's what's up this hour.
2: The FBI has foiled a plot to attack the White House using explosive-laden drones during Sunday's UFC matches.
1: Senate Republicans have blocked the latest attempt by Democrats to force President Trump to get authorization for the war in Iran.
2: Trump says he'll delay the nomination of Jay Clayton as Director of National Intelligence to try to force action on a voter ID bill.
1: And workers 55 and older who don't plan on using AI.
3: In some situations, it's just the industry that they're in. You know, like you might find in certain workplaces that AI does make sense, like when you're drafting emails or looking for research for your reports or something like that. But then there are other industries where, say you're a server at a restaurant, you don't necessarily need AI. Maybe the management for a restaurant does.
1: Alessandra Melito at MarketWatch on making AI work for you if you're late in your career. Bit by bit, more details emerge of the framework for peace between the U.S. and Iran. President Trump says it will rule out a nuclear weapon for Tehran. Also, Iran will reportedly be allowed to sell oil upon signing. The Memorandum of Understanding extends a tenuous ceasefire another 60 days to allow the warring countries to negotiate a permanent truce. Under the deal, reports say the U.S. will end its blockade of Iran's ports while Tehran will restore the passage of maritime traffic through the Strait of Hormuz. Trump says the agreement states clearly that Tehran will not have a nuclear weapon, criticizing an agreement signed by former President Obama.
4: This deal is a wall to a nuclear weapon. His deal was a road to a nuclear weapon. My deal, they can't have a nuclear. They get blown up. If they have a nuclear weapon, they get blown up.
1: Iran maintains that its nuclear program is for peaceful purposes only. Separately, Iran says any Israeli forces remaining in Lebanon would constitute a violation of the deal. Israeli officials said Monday that troops would stay in Lebanon. Mixed results for the endorsement of President Trump in a couple of Republican primary runoff elections in Georgia. In the race for Senate, Congressman Mike Collins defeated former college football coach Derek Dooley by about 56-44%. Collins got a late endorsement from the president. Governor Brian Kemp, a popular Republican, had endorsed Dooley. Collins will face incumbent Democratic Senator John Ossoff. Separately, healthcare executive Rick Jackson defeated Trump-backed Lieutenant Governor Burt Jones in Georgia's GOP gubernatorial primary with the help of over $100 million of his own personal wealth.
5: This campaign was never about me. It has always been about the people of Georgia, especially those who feel unheard by the powerful. Tonight belongs to you.
1: Jackson said during his campaign that he would be Trump's favorite governor. In November, he will face Democrat and former Atlanta mayor Keisha Lance Bottoms, who has already kicked off her general election bid. Federal prosecutors say at least five people made detailed plans to attack last Sunday's UFC event on the White House lawn using drones and snipers. But the plot was uncovered when a concerned mother called police. Investigators allege the plot involved detonating drones with explosives over the White House, causing the crowd to scramble, and then shooting into that crowd as people fled. Thousands were in attendance on Sunday, including top Trump administration officials and Republican lawmakers. Secret Service Deputy Director Matt Quinn.
6: I'd say it was unique due to the numbers involved, the level of planning involved. Thankfully, our advanced threat interdiction unit got on top of it very early.
1: The FBI says they learned of the plot 4 days before the event after the mother of one of those charged called local police in Ohio. She said her son, 19-year-old Tyson Proper, had been communicating online with a group that was described in court documents as expressing grievances over government corruption and the handling of the Jeffrey Epstein files. By the way, make sure to check out a podcast of today's show full of stories you won't hear this hour. On today's podcast, the colleges that now cost north of 100 grand a year and road rage in the middle of a Colorado interstate. 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

0: The top national stories with the context to make sense of it all. 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
1: Thanks for spending time with us. Republicans who have been raising alarms about the political costs of gas pump sticker shock are relieved the Iran war could be ending and hopeful prices will soon ease near pre-war levels. But Megan Messerly, White House reporter at Politico, says they're split on whether it's too little too late. Megan, what are you hearing?
2: I've been spending, you know, the last 24 or 48 hours talking to folks about, you know, how this Iran deal, you know, could sort of change the game for Republicans ahead of the midterms or not. And I'll say the high level from my reporting is that Republicans here are really divided on whether this is too little too late. Gas prices, of course, have been falling since a high they reached before Memorial Day. They're now hovering just a little above $4 a gallon. You know, all the conventional wisdom is that prices will continue to go down as the Strait of Hormuz reopens. But there's a lot of challenges ahead, right? There's a lot of policy levers that need to be pulled to actually get the strait open. That includes, you know, demining it. It includes, you know, tankers actually picking up their oil shipments. It includes Middle Eastern countries literally restoring physically oil and gas fields that were hit by Iranian missiles. And so there's a lot of optimism among Republicans right now that this will start to translate into lower gas prices and that that will be helpful amid, you know, voters continued concerns about high prices heading into the midterms, but it is no guarantee.
1: Yeah. Explain the kind of the voter perceptions of what they see as a sour economy, because here we go. Kids are going to be out of school soon, right? And generally speaking, voters don't pay attention during the summer, again, maybe till Labor Day.
2: Right. I mean, voters tune out. You know, the last memories for them heading into the summer will be of things being bad. And we have very, you know, short attention spans in the media ecosystem that we live in. And so I think the challenge here for Republicans is going to be really breaking through on voter sentiment here. This is a challenge that former President Joe Biden experienced when he was trying to make an argument to voters on the economy, saying, you know, look, here's all the numbers showing things are getting better. And yet voters did not feel it. And so that is what Republicans are now facing heading into the midterms. And it's worth saying they were facing this challenge before the war began, these affordability concerns, and Democrats were really pummeling Republicans on it. Now they're faced with the task of saying, you know, not only are we addressing all of the kitchen table issues that were a problem in January, but now we're, you know, working to bring these gas prices down. We're working to make you as voters feel better ahead of the midterm elections. But sometimes simply telling people the numbers that things are improving doesn't actually translate to voters just genuinely feeling better when they're going to the grocery store, going to the gas pump.
1: Yeah. We're speaking with Megan Messerly, White House reporter at Politico. The story is called Republicans Hopeful Iran Deal Could Stop the Pain at the Pump, but it may be too late. In your story, you referenced White House message discipline. What might that look or sound like?
2: You know, this has been a challenge and something that I've been talking to a lot of Republicans about in the coming months. You know, there was this thought that the president was going to be, you know, hitting the road weekly or near weekly to be talking about the economy, talking about the, you know, so-called big, beautiful bill that Republicans passed last year and their, you know, tax cuts and various tax relief measures. The challenge is the president, you know, he's known for giving these long and winding addresses. He's known for what he calls the weave, where, you know, he goes from one topic to another. And so Republicans here have said, you know, we understand this is just the president and how he talks, but it is a challenge when he goes to a rally to talk about, say, you know, the plight of farmers in Wisconsin, and then ends up going off on an unrelated topic. And so Republicans are saying we really need the president as much as possible to be really focusing here on the economy and what he's done to help everyday Americans and avoid as much of the other stuff as possible. Now, whether that can actually happen is going to be the big question.
1: Yeah. And that, and I guess trying to turn the war into a win, messaging wise.
2: Yeah. I mean, this is the huge challenge for the president. Is he has made this argument from the beginning that the war, you know, was necessary to ensure that, you know, Iran does not obtain a nuclear weapon. as of right now, what we know, you know, is in the text of this agreement that's been reached. You know, that is not a certainty, though obviously that is the U.S.'s goal now going into these, you know, 60 more days of talks with Iran. And so the difficulty for the White House is going to be, you know, selling to voters the idea that this, you know, as they've described it, short-term pain at the gas pump was worth it for sort of long-term security with Iran, especially when, you know, details are so scarce about, okay, what actually is Iran giving up? What is Iran agreeing to? And if Iran is agreeing to it, how is anyone going to hold them to account? This is the argument that the White House is going to have to make to voters.
1: Thanks, Megan. Megan Messerly, White House reporter at Politico. By the way, the national average for a gallon of gas this morning is 4.02. 20 minutes now after the hour on This Morning, America's First News. Here's Nicole Murray.
0: And now, the three big things you need to know. Number one.
3: Officials say details of the U.S.-Iran peace deal will be revealed to the public soon, as a permanent truce still awaits negotiations. President Trump said one part of the deal is Iran will not have a nuclear weapon.
4: Great document. Here's what it says. Iran will never have a nuclear weapon. That's what it says. It won't have one to buy, to develop. They will not have a nuclear weapon. And I would say that's about 99.9% of what I wanted.
3: The Wall Street Journal reports the U.S. will allow Iran to begin selling oil and fuel upon signing.
0: Number two.
3: Congressman Mike Collins has won the Republican Senate runoff in Georgia, setting up a race with Democratic Senator John Ossoff this fall. Collins after the win.
5: I want to thank the people of Georgia for putting your trust in me. I mean, to those that voted for me, those that didn't, those that might not quite know me yet, I'm going to work every single day to earn your trust, your support, and your vote.
3: Meanwhile, healthcare executive Rick Jackson has defeated Trump-backed Lieutenant Governor Burt Jones in Georgia's GOP governor's primary.
0: Number three.
3: A suspect has been taken into custody in Philadelphia after a shooting inside a Wilmington, Delaware hospital left one person dead and another wounded. Police Chief Wilfredo Campos.
6: Police located two gunshot victims. One of those victims has tragically died from his injuries.
3: Police have only identified the suspect as a 23-year-old man. Six people have been injured, including three teenagers, in what officials are describing as a targeted acid attack in Jersey City, New Jersey. Police say a juvenile has been arrested in connection with the incident. More than 11,000 people in Washington are under evacuation orders after a wind-fueled wildfire broke out yesterday. Spokane County Fire District 9 Commissioner Brian Mather.
7: Wind-driven fires are very, very dangerous. They're dangerous to work in. They move very rapidly. We have a lot of fuel in that area. It's a very densely populated area.
3: Officials added the Upriver fire has burned roughly 250 acres. A Consumer Reports investigation says that Uber and Lyft could be charging you much more than other passengers for the same journey at the exact same time.
1: What do we make of this?
3: Lyft is usually cheaper from what I see. Okay. But there are times, like depending on the time of day that you order, that prices for the same trip have been different.
1: Man. Thank you, Nicole. 23 minutes now after the hour.
8: Man, I love this place. I've been surfing here since I was a kid. Now, seeing my grandson out on the water, it means everything to me. 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

0: Glad you're with us. Just about half of individuals 55 and older say they do not plan on using AI, but many of those who have embraced the technology say they've had positive personal results. Alessandra Melito, retirement reporter at MarketWatch, has a look at new data from the University of Phoenix. Alessandra, give us data.
1: Like you said, about half of individuals 55 and older are currently at least saying that they don't plan on using AI at work, while another about 30% said that they already do, and the rest say that they aren't yet, but they're intending to do so in the next 6 to 12 months. So you are seeing like there...

0: so that they can remain employed?
1: So I spoke with a career coach about older workers and AI, and I loved what she said. She said that, you know, having AI is important, like having the skill set within AI is important, or being trained is important, because especially for older workers, they would have these new skill sets that everybody else is learning at the same time as them, but they also have the years, potentially the decades of experience that other people don't have. So it really does make them a force to be reckoned with. I just love that, because it is true, having the best of both worlds. But yeah, I mean, if you are in a workplace setting where AI is being used in some way, and you can see it, you know, even when you just do a simple Google search, how AI is like starting to answer questions for you, it is very important to have like the basic understanding of it.
0: Yeah. We're speaking with Alessandra Melito, retirement reporter at MarketWatch. The story is called Nearly Half of Workers 55 and Older Don't Plan on Using AI in Their Jobs, How to Make It Work for You. All right. So what about if you want to learn? What can you do?
1: There are so many different ways nowadays. You could, of course, go back to school for that. And I'm not saying necessarily to get a degree in it, but there are adult learning classes that you could take at local community colleges or other universities. Libraries are also starting to offer classes. You could, of course, find your own books and research online. People even told the career coach that I spoke to that they're using social media like TikTok. I'm not sure how much you're learning about AI through TikTok, but it is to say that it is available pretty much everywhere you look online. And of course, there are other services like, you know, through LinkedIn, Coursera, or other online learning education websites that can help you find your classes and a potential skill set within AI that you might be interested in.
0: It's Alessandra Melito, retirement reporter at MarketWatch. 30 minutes now after the hour. On This Morning, America's First News.

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1: The 880 Weather Watch for South Central Nebraska and North Central Kansas calls for sunny skies and breezy winds for today. Highs range from the upper 80s in the north to the upper 90s to even a couple of 100s in the south. Winds could gust as high as 30 to 35 miles per hour. Tonight, clear to partly cloudy. Lows range from the mid-50s in the north to the low 60s in the south. Thursday, some cloudiness possible in southern areas. Lots of sunshine for the afternoon. Highs climb to the upper 70s to mid 80s in most areas. Then everybody should get down into the 50s for low temperatures on Thursday night. From the 880 Weather Center, I'm meteorologist Phil Jensko. For more, check KRVN.com.
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0: Cutting through the clutter to bring you the people and stories that matter to you. 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
1: Thanks for spending time with us. Welcome into Wednesday, June 17th. Gordon Deal with Nicole Murray. Some of our top stories and headlines: at least five people charged in connection with a plot to attack the UFC event at the White House Sunday with drones. Trump says he'll delay the nomination of Jay Clayton as director of national intelligence to try to force action on his voter ID bill. No more free meals for economy passengers flying Hawaiian Airlines to the mainland U.S. Bloomberg says Apple is working on AirPods equipped with cameras. McDonald's bringing back fried apple pie. And Make-A-Wish Arizona delivers a World Cup dream for a kid with a severe heart condition. His story in about 20 minutes. You may have heard by now that Elon Musk is a trillionaire. That's obviously more money than anybody needs. But Rick Newman, founder of the Pinpoint Press, says even if the head of Tesla and SpaceX rubs you the wrong way, he has earned his money the right way. And that's by building better mousetraps, as he says. Rick, your take.
2: The starting point, I think, is, you know, there's a lot of unease about his new company. It's not a new company. It just went newly public. But SpaceX going public and making Elon Musk a trillionaire, he owns 46% of SpaceX. So when it has a valuation of around $2 trillion, that's $800 billion for him, plus what he owns in his other company, Tesla. That makes him a trillionaire. Musk is unpopular. I mean, his net approval rating is negative. That mainly happened when he went with President Trump last year and ran the Doge Commission that dismantled a lot of the federal bureaucracy. He's become kind of a right-wing political activist. So a lot of people don't like him. And they don't like the fact that because his company went public at such a high value and it's such a kind of an intriguing company that it's going to be included in a few index funds for investors earlier than it would otherwise be. So these indexes there too, the NASDAQ 100 and the Russell 2000, are basically easing their rules so this company can get in. And a lot of people don't like that. And they say, oh, the markets are just babying this guy. Well, I think if you know anything about his history as an entrepreneur, you really do have, whether you like him or not. And I personally don't like Elon Musk, but he has really come up with some innovations. I mean, I covered the auto industry when Tesla came on the scene. And he sort of blew away the most of the traditional car companies in a couple of different ways. One, he was not the first. Tesla's not the first car company that made electric cars. There were a lot of electric cars before Tesla. But what Elon Musk did is he made them fun, cool, and fast. Mm. And all the other automakers at the time made them fuels, you know, Econobox fuel sippers. I mean, think of the Toyota Prius as the example. I mean, you know, they were wheezy, they were slow.

0: And the purpose was to, you know, see if you could get the equivalent of 60 miles per gallon. And Elon Musk said, hey, there's a lot of power in these batteries. I'm just going to make these cars go fast and make them look cool, like the Tesla Roadster. And every other automaker started paying attention to Tesla. Another thing I'll just throw in here is Tesla is the company that came up with the over-the-air updates for the software in cars, which means and everybody's doing this now, which means your software in your car can get upgraded either by Wi-Fi or a cellular connection, and you don't need to go to a dealer to get the latest software. I mean, that's a great idea. Why didn't anybody think of it until Tesla?
1: We're speaking with Rick Newman, founder of The Pinpoint Press. His piece is called Why Elon Musk is a Trillionaire. Revisit his beginnings with PayPal, Rick.
0: So he was one of several investors in PayPal. That was his first venture where he made some money. They actually kicked him out of that company. So he had an ownership stake when eBay bought it. I think that was 2002. He was not helping run the company anymore, but he had some money. He got some money from that, and he used a lot. He used that money. It was a couple $100 million, I think. So most people would say, hey, I'm set for life. I'm just going to retire. He didn't. He used some of that money to invest in Tesla, where he is now the CEO, and he used the rest of it to start up SpaceX. SpaceX, that company's actually been around for like 24 years, not getting much attention most of the time, but that's the company that just went public and now has $2 trillion valuation. And SpaceX is a remarkable company. I mean, they innovated this concept of a reusable rocket.
1: Yeah.
0: So you don't just throw the most expensive thing away after every space launch. You reuse it. And that has brought the price of space launch way down. I think SpaceX is now NASA's second largest contractor. They are, I believe, the world's largest space launch company. I mean, and they blew out of the water these established giants like Boeing and Lockheed Martin. I mean, that is doing real business, and that's complicated business. So these are real accomplishments.
1: Thanks, Rick. Rick Newman, founder of The Pinpoint Press. Meanwhile, SpaceX has overtaken Amazon to become the world's fifth most valuable company. Days after joining the NASDAQ, its share price has risen by more than 50%, leaving Musk's rocket company worth about $2.7 trillion compared to $2.66 trillion for Amazon. 20 minutes now in front of the hour on This Morning, America's First News. Coming up next, the 23-year-old driver in Florida who apparently is a slow learner.
2: The board recommends approving.
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0: Thanks for spending time with us. Welcome into Wednesday. It's time now for the Mic Drop with this morning's Mike Gavin.
1: Good morning. We have a couple of incidents of terribly planned getaways to talk about today. No judgment, but both of these stories come to us from Florida. Let's start in the Keys, where a man was arrested last week after attempting to flee police twice in 4 days. The Monroe County Sheriff's Office said the 23-year-old had been released from jail following a separate arrest involving a high-speed pursuit on U.S. 1, where he was allegedly clocked going 125 miles an hour. Later that day, a Ford SUV fled from the Florida Highway Patrol after being stopped for reckless driving. Yep, it was the same guy. Thankfully, no serious injuries were reported in either incident. Social media commenters noted how futile it is to try to flee police by car in the Florida Keys, with there essentially being only one road connecting the narrow chain of islands.
0: Yeah.
1: It's just US 1 and that's it.
0: Yeah, you swerve like left or right, you might wind up in the water if you're not careful on US 1.
1: They just put up a roadblock on each end of whichever key you're on, and you're pretty much done.
0: Jeez, have you been to the Florida Keys?
1: Yes, I did that drive one time. I drove from Miami, to Key West, and back, and it was a lot of fun. I enjoyed that.
0: Key West boy,
1: vibe. I've been trying to get back ever since.
0: I was there 5 years ago, and I would suggest to this kid, like, just go to Key West and hang out on Duval Street, and just chill.
1: I mean,
0: we don't need to go 125 miles an hour. Apparently, like, twice in the same day.
1: I know. This goes so against the vibe of the Florida Keys, in this whole situation. This guy needs to be relocated somewhere else.
0: Wait a second. Were you the radio personality they talked about who was at that clothing optional bar? Were you the one?
1: Oh, I'm
0: the one. Are you not telling?
1: I mean, it could be me. It could be any one of a number of radio personalities who will let loose when they go down there.
0: Interesting places in Key West.
1: Yes. And what's worse than speeding from the cops twice in 1 week? Speeding from the cops in a cop car with a dog in the back seat. For this, we take you to Jacksonville Beach, where police say a 63-year-old stole one of the department's canine patrol trucks from a secured lot with the police dog still inside. He had a lot of work to do for this, since the truck and the dog, as mentioned, were both inside of a secured lot. Thankfully, he was found and pulled over a short time later and taken into custody without incident. The canine, named Furyk, valued at $15,000, was unharmed.
0: Wow. That's quite he's 63 years old?
1: Yes.
0: This is quite the effort for a man of that age.
1: Yes. There were some reports that he was impaired. I don't know if that was sort of an old age impaired been enjoying himself that afternoon impaired. Uh-huh. I don't know what sort of impaired, but some sort of impairment was involved, not just something he decided to do, stone cold sober.
0: Man, secured lot. Takes the truck.
1: Yeah.
0: With the dog inside.
1: Yeah.
0: Like you have to recognize that there's a dog inside. Because, what's his name, Furyk? Perhaps named after the golfer.
1: Yeah.
0: Is not sitting quietly when somebody other than his handler gets in the car, I would presume.
1: You presume the dog makes its presence known when somebody, a stranger, gets in the car.
0: Oh, my goodness.
1: Yikes.
0: Thank you, Mike. It's 13 minutes now in front of the hour. On This Morning, America's First News.
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0: 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We deliver the information you need to start your day. 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
1: Thanks for being with us. By the way, it's Wednesday, which means it's time for another episode of our video series called When the Mic is Off. Posting today, is it emasculating for men to ride shotgun while their wives or girlfriends drive? Mike and I discuss it on Instagram, TikTok, Facebook, and X. Just do a search for This Morning with Gordon Deal. Travelers are increasingly opting for dead zoning trips. These are vacations without cell service or Wi-Fi to unwind or escape work pressures. A survey by G Adventures found 58% of travelers use internet-free trips to relax and de-stress. In 2024, Americans spent an average of 4.5 hours per day on their phones, a 52% spike from 2022. The philosophy behind dead zoning is that the lack of service forces people to be present. G Adventure says some of the top destinations for trying a digital detox include Ecuador in the Amazon rainforest, where you'd stay with a host family, northern Thailand, where you trek into the mountains to visit remote villages and then explore deep caves on a bamboo raft, and then southern Africa, where you camp for 2 weeks in the deserts of Namibia. 8 minutes now in front of the hour on This Morning. Once again, here's Nicole Murray.
0: And now, the three big things you need to know. Number one.
2: Details regarding the U.S.-Iran peace deal have begun to emerge, with President Trump saying it will not allow Tehran to have a nuclear weapon. The Wall Street Journal also reports that Iran will be allowed to sell oil and fuel upon signing. Senate Minority Leader Chuck Schumer calling on the Trump administration for complete transparency.
3: Americans need to know how and when this war will truly end. They need to know what's the deal on the Strait of Hormuz, which has caused gas prices to go through the roof.
2: Iran's foreign minister said the peace agreement also requires Israeli forces to leave Lebanon.
0: Number two.
2: Authorities have charged at least 5 people after a 19-year-old Ohio man told investigators last week that he and others planned to attack the White House while it hosted UFC matches over the weekend. Secret Service Deputy Director Matt Quinn.
4: This is still an active ongoing investigation. Just because we're done with Freedom 250 or that particular event doesn't mean we're going to stop. There are still suspects at large, and we're going to work it until everyone's been identified.
2: Officials say the mother of Tyson Proper called police over concerns about his stockpile of guns and online chatter.
0: Number three.
2: Federal prosecutors have announced charges against 15 people in Minneapolis they allege were conspiring to impede or injure federal officers during the Trump administration's immigration enforcement operation earlier this year. U.S. Attorney Daniel Rosen announcing the charges.
5: Conspiracy to impede or injure a federal officer, solicitation to commit a crime of violence, interstate threats, interstate stalking, assault on a federal officer, and destruction of government property.
2: In other news, a Mississippi family is demanding answers after a 1-year-old was killed when police responded to a shoplifting call at a Senatobia Walmart fired at their vehicle. Mississippi Department of Public Safety Commissioner Sean Tindell.
6: I would ask that the public maintain patience as much as possible. And I know this is a very frustrating time, but maintain patience as this process is done.
2: The 1-year-old has been identified as Cohen Wiley. President Trump says he is delaying Jay Clayton's nomination to lead the U.S. intelligence community in a bid to force Congress to act on a voter ID bill that currently lacks enough support for passage. A new University of Oxford study that says taking laxatives can help with memory and even attention span problems.
1: What?
2: Yeah. Kind of wild, right?
1: I'm not sure I need to pay attention that much. 6 minutes now in front of the hour.
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Thanks for being with us. A 12-year-old boy will take his first flight and watch his first World Cup match next week thanks to Make-A-Wish Arizona. Andres Lopez Pacheco will fly to MetLife Stadium in New Jersey to watch Panama and England. AZFamily.com says Andres has battled a complex congenital heart condition and has undergone 4 open-heart surgeries. While he cannot play soccer competitively, he said the sport helps him stay strong and inspired. The wish was granted during a celebration in Scottsdale. During the celebration, Andres received World Cup-themed gifts and custom jerseys from Make-A-Wish and Phoenix Rising FC. His dream became the organization's 9,000th granted wish, by the way. Andres said his favorite teams are Portugal and Mexico, but he predicted England will win next week's match against Panama. That'll do it for this hour. For Nicole Murray and Mike Gavin, I'm Gordon Deal. Thanks for listening to This Morning, America's First News.

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3: President Trump isn't quite done working in France. I'm Dave Anthony, Fox News. He has meetings with the leaders of India and Egypt. He's wrapped that up before leaving the G7 summit. There's a lot of focus on the U.S.-Iran deal.
4: It's a very strong deal. Nobody knows what it is, but it's very strong. And most people seem to be very happy.
3: Now, the president just again said in the agreement that'll be signed Friday, it'll prevent Iran from building nuclear weapons, setting up more negotiations on that, and reopen the Strait of Hormuz.
4: And the strait is going to be opening. It's already partially opened. It's going to be opening up soon in full over the next day or two.
3: And the president insisted stories about a $300 billion investment fund for Iran are false.
4: But it's a story. We are not investing 10 cents.
3: A potential snag in the deal. Iran insisting Israel pull forces from Lebanon and stop attacking Hezbollah militants there. But Israel launched more attacks yesterday. A few hours ago, President Trump posted something on Truth Social that some in Congress will not like, canceling today's hearing for Jake Clayton, his nominee for director of national intelligence. Senators had been pushing a quick confirmation. But in the post, the president wrote he needs his nominee for U.S. attorney, replacing Clayton, confirmed first.
5: The president initially picked his Housing Finance Agency director, Bill Pulte, as DNI. Democrats reacted by refusing to extend FISA Section 702, which allows our intelligence agencies to spy on foreign targets without a warrant.
3: That's Fox's Jessica Rosenthal. Now, Pulte remains acting DNI, and the president says he will not agree to extend that FISA provision unless Republicans in Congress attach the Save America Act to it. New rules in that for voting, including proof of citizenship and ID requirements and outlawing most mail-in balloting. A small plane crashed late last night on the highway in Laredo, Texas.
6: One vehicle that was traveling southbound on Route 20 was struck.
3: That's Laredo Police Officer Joe Baez. One of the six people on board was killed. Others hospitalized. Bystanders helped emergency crews get passengers out of the fiery wreckage. 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
2: The U.S.-Iran conflict is not the only one being discussed at that summit in France. G7 leaders have put out a statement that they stand united supporting Ukraine, preparing tougher sanctions on Russia. A prominent critic of Russian leader Vladimir Putin has been murdered in Poland.
3: Russian artist Robert Kuzakov worked under the pseudonym Semyon Skripetsky. He was known in Eastern Europe for caricatures of politicians, including the presidents of Russia and Belarus. On Sunday, he posted a video on YouTube showing him in Berlin putting a Russian flag in a trash can. The 44-year-old was shot 5 times in the head, chest and back, his body found in a parking lot near a Belarusian consulate. 2 citizens of Belarus have been arrested. Jonathan Savage, Fox News.
2: Federal Reserve policymakers meet again this morning, wrapping up a 2-day assessment of the economy, and then we'll hear from new Fed Chair Kevin Warsh. President Trump appointed him to replace Jerome Powell after being very critical of Powell for not cutting interest rates enough. But today, there is no rate cut expected in Warsh's first Fed meeting. On Wall Street, stock futures, they're rising the day after the Dow hit a record high. A living soccer legend has kicked off the World Cup for Argentina, scoring all their goals in a win over Algeria.
4: Lionel Messi! First career World Cup hat-trick ties the all-time goal-scoring record.
5: That's how it sounded on Fox. Kansas City erupting as Messi completes the hat-trick. Argentina comes away with a 3-0 victory. An active player who's not too far behind him is France's Kylian Mbappe, and he started his 2026 World Cup with 2 goals of his own against Senegal.
6: That's another one!
5: The call on Fox, France with a 3-1 victory.
2: That's Fox's Tony Genualdo. 2 other matches, Norway beat Iraq 4-1, Austria top Jordan 3-1. I'm Dave Anthony, Fox News.
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13: Well, good morning to you. It is a Wednesday. I hope you're doing well. Warm morning already. 74 degrees here in Lexington. Boy, yeah, definitely different that way. Interestingly, they have backed off on some of the highs that we were expecting today. So we'll see how it goes. It's going to be very breezy, though, in central Nebraska. Highs in the upper 80s. So we were talking earlier in the week, 90s and maybe 100 in some areas. We'll still see some areas probably get to that, but they're backing off of that in central Nebraska just a little bit. Northwest winds at 15 to 25 with gusts to 35. For tonight in central Nebraska, clear, then becoming partly cloudy and cooler, lows in the mid-50s, north winds at 10 to 15 with gusts to around 30. For Thursday, mostly sunny, highs

0: around 80, northwest winds at 10 miles an hour with gusts to around 20. For Thursday, clear, lows in the mid-50s, northwest winds at around 10. For Friday, Juneteenth, partly cloudy, highs in the mid-80s. Friday night, partly cloudy with a 30% chance of showers and thunderstorms, lows in the upper 50s. Now, let's look at Saturday, because this Saturday could be interesting weather-wise. Showers likely and a chance of thunderstorms, highs in the mid-80s. Chance of precipitation is at 70%. Saturday night, showers with thunderstorms likely, lows in the upper 50s. Chance of precipitation is now near 100%. So they've definitely upgraded rain chances, storm chances on Saturday. It could be a difficult evening. Northwest and north central Kansas tonight, patchy blowing dust this morning, sunny, breezy with highs in the lower 90s. Northwest winds at 15 to 25, gusting up to 40 miles per hour this morning. For tonight, clear, lows in the mid 50s, northeast winds at 10 to 20. Thursday in northwest and north central Kansas, decreasing clouds, highs in the mid 80s. For northeast Colorado today, sunny, highs in the upper 80s, north winds at 15 to 25, could gust up to 35. For Wednesday night, mostly clear, lows in the lower 50s, northeast winds at 10 to 20. Thursday, mostly sunny, highs in the lower 80s. Thursday night, mostly clear, lows in the mid 50s. And then for Friday, partly cloudy, highs in the lower 90s. So that's your 880 Weather Watch for now. 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
2: First, focused on the strength in beef demand. I'm Alex Makovica, joining you with a recap of yesterday's market activity on the Rural Radio Network that comes with expectations for higher cash cattle this week. August live cattle closing nearly $6 higher, blasting through key chart resistance levels. Ross Baldwin with AgMarket.net.
3: We really just exploded above every major resistance level that we've got on the charts we've been following, as well as closed well above every major moving average.
2: Behind that strength, stronger boxed beef values helping restore confidence in the market.
3: It is a phenomenal sign to see, because one of the biggest questions across this cattle market is beef demand and the consumers, and can they stand in here and continue to pay these prices? And the fact that the cutout found the support that it did in that low 390s level is an extremely telling sign.
2: Choice in the afternoon print up 453 to 399.58. Select up 44 cents to 376.85. He says cash cattle trade remaining quiet to start the week, but feedlots continue to hold leverage as supplies remain historically tight.
3: Numbers continue to remain tight. Cattle feeders continue to have, leverage right now with tighter numbers. So I think the packers, they're going to have to step out into this thing even before the cattle on feed report on Friday and try to start getting some numbers around them.
2: While on feed numbers have trended higher, he says that's reflecting slower slaughter rates and heavier carcass weights rather than herd expansion. You can catch Baldwin's comments in yesterday's episode of the Channel Final Bell, available at ruralradionetwork.com. Grains closed quietly mixed to round out a Tuesday. And keep it tuned here to the Rural Radio Network as we bring you coverage of today's markets here on the Rural Radio Network. I'm Alex Makovica from the Nebraska Soybean Board Studios.
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2: I'm Alex Makavica, back with you on the Rural Radio Network. The growing right to repair movement is pushing for greater freedom to fix everything from tractors to household appliances. But some experts say consumers may be overlooking protections they already have. An article in The Conversation features a supply chain researcher who points to a 1975 federal law that generally prevents manufacturers from voiding a warranty simply because a consumer uses an independent repair shop or aftermarket parts. The discussion comes as Deere & Company, you'll remember, recently agreed to a $99 million settlement, allowing farmers to make more repairs on their own equipment. While right-to-repair advocates are seeking broader access to repair tools and information, the author of this article argues stronger enforcement of existing warranty protections could be just as important for consumers. The latest USDA crop progress report shows Nebraska corn and soybeans mostly on schedule, but of course, moisture is still a big concern. Nebraska corn is all but emerged, soybeans about 92% emerged, both crops rated 55% good to excellent, but pasture and range, almost 80% very poor to poor, and winter wheat is over 85% very poor to poor. Nationally, row crops off to a solid start, while plains, forage, and wheat remain under pressure. And finally, the latest from the Rural Radio Podcast Hub, it's the Building Nebraska Podcast, how Scooter's Coffee grew from one Nebraska store to more than 900 locations. Bryce Duskett sits down with the Scooter's founders, Don and Linda Eccles, on opening their first location in Omaha and growing since then. Find it wherever you find your favorite podcasts or go to RuralRadioNetwork.com. 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I'm Alex Makavica.
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5: They came from the east, came from the north.

Well, good morning to you. It is the 17th of June. So, what are we celebrating today? What are the things that we need to be focused on today? Because, you know, this is really the key to it. Right? This is the arbiter of what we should be watching today. If nothing else, this gives us something else to think about today. You know, maybe there's lots of other things that we should be focusing on, but we'll take a look at what's being celebrated. For instance, yesterday was National Fudge Day. So at the end of the day, I went and bought some fudge. So it helps. We got more than just one thing today, though. So let's look at it. Today is National Root Beer Day. I feel like root beer is has sort of a love-hate relationship. I think some folks love it and some folks hate it, and there's not a lot of in-between. But it gives, today, as it is National Root Beer Day, gives everyone the opportunity to enjoy the refreshingly frosty soda known as root beer. Celebrating this beverage's holiday is it has an interesting history. It hails from the indigenous people of North America, where the main ingredients of root beer were sassafras and sarsaparilla. They were used for medicinal purposes and cooking. During the 16th and 17th centuries, colonization of the U.S., these two root beer trees were used as a way for Europeans to form relationships with tribes. Okay. As the 19th century approached, pharmacists were attempting to create a cure, and we use that term pretty loosely from the 19th century, by the way, create a cure-all answer to whatever ails you. Using the flavors of sassafras and sarsaparilla, they were able to provide a concoction that not only worked, but tasted good. During this time, pharmacist Charles Hines, no relation to the ketchup, developed a liquid concentration he called Hines Root Tea, and it was brewed like tea. In 1876, Hines changed the name of his root tea to root beer. So there you go. Have yourself a frosty root beer today. See, to me, I'm going straight to root beer float. I'm thinking root beer float, or we had it, just see it right. It was blue. It was Black Cow. Just a few couple days ago, it was Black Cow Day. So, National Eat Your Vegetables Day. You might want to consider that after the root beer and the the Black Cow. Vegetables can be enjoyed in a variety of ways, including as part of a main meal or a snack. Lots of diets out there, you know, vitamin A, K, and B6, provitamins, diet minerals, carbohydrates, all kinds of stuff, right? Fiber, phytochemicals like antioxidants and stuff like that. So yeah, eat your vegetables. Yeah. We got it. Move now. Apple Strudel Day. Oh, now we're talking. National Apple Strudel Day. So, yep, root beer and strudel. That'd probably work. Good stuff. Strudel means whirlpool or eddy in the German language. And so it's kind of all mixed together. That sounds good, right? That sounds really good. What else? We also have National Cherry Tart Day. I don't know. Michigan is kind of the home of the tart cherry in the U.S., and that's kind of where this came from. Some folks do different things. There's actually a Roman Jewish tart that kind of is like this, too. So, cherry tart.

0: if that's your thing. Looks really nice. And National Mascot Day. This came from November 11th of 1822. There was a sports article in the London paper reported a football game between Middleborough Association and a newly formed team called La Mascotte. And apparently one of the players on that team, La Mascotte, dressed up in a costume. The article doesn't describe the player's attire, but it does mention he earned a nickname from the female members of the crowd. They don't say what that is, but apparently that's where things have grown from there. Maybe he was the first mascot, that kind of stuff. So you can, there's actually a book called The Handbook of Mascots and Nicknames, and another book called this is a series, Behind the Mask, to learn about the life of a mascot, because why wouldn't you? Phew. Lots of things to look at there today. So enjoy your cherry tart and your root beer. Probably not together.
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4: Argentina's Lionel Messi in his record sixth World Cup helped them to an opening win over Algeria 3-0, scoring all three goals. Norway star Erling Haaland with two goals in the first half. His team beat Iraq 4-1. France woke up at halftime and defeated Senegal 3-1. American star Christian Pulisic is day-to-day with a calf injury. The U.S. plays Friday, a day game in Seattle against Australia. In the NHL, Vegas interim coach John Tortorella will not be back. To Major League Baseball, Philadelphia was an 8-2 winner over Miami. Kyle Schwarber hit his 25th homer. That leads the majors. San Francisco and Atlanta suspended early by rain. It'll continue Wednesday afternoon. The Yankees beat up the White Sox 12-2. Ben Rice with his 20th homer. The Twins won 12-2 at Texas. Houston with 3 in the 8th beat Detroit 4-2. And the Dodgers edged Tampa Bay 1-0 on a Shohei Ohtani homer.
5: 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I've been surfing here since I was a kid. 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
8: Technology shares are rebounding after losing ground yesterday. Dow futures have been trading lower after rising to a record on Tuesday. The Federal Reserve meeting wraps up today, the first led by the new chair, Kevin Warsh. Crude oil prices are below the $80 a barrel mark today. The International Energy Agency is predicting the oil market will move into a significant supply surplus next year after recovering from the Strait of Hormuz closure. Electric car and truck maker Rivian is cutting hundreds of employees. The company says it is less than 2% of its workforce needed to make the business profitable. The staff cuts are in its sales and marketing unit. Rivian just debuted a new model, the R2 SUV. For now, it's

0: 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That's your Fox Business Report. I'm Jenny Coselda, invested in you.
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3: Well, as you know, we've been celebrating the 75th anniversary of KRVN. Yesterday, we had our board meeting of the Nebraska Rural Radio Association, so lots of folks there. Got a chance to talk with Dewey Nelson for a while. It was fun. Man is busier than he was, I think, when he worked here. Which I wouldn't expect anything different. If you knew Dewey, he goes 120 miles an hour all the time. So good for him. But it was good to do that. We're going to be hearing a little bit later during Caribbean Conversation the presentation to our award winner for the award to agriculture for... And so Edgar Hicks was just amazing. And so we'll hear about that. That's coming up a little bit. By the way, our 75th anniversary drive is out and about this weekend. We'll be at Overton for the rodeo, registration from 6:30 to 8:30 there. That's on Friday. Saturday morning at the Medicine Creek Day Parade, and registration to follow, 10:30 to 1. And Anavar at the Ravenna at the Anavar Demo Derby from 5 to 7 Saturday night. Out and about. Getting your signatures.
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7: 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Authorities are searching for additional suspects as more details emerge about the alleged plot targeting last weekend's UFC Freedom 250 event in Washington, D.C. Five suspects are in custody after arrests in Ohio, Nebraska, Missouri, and California tied to a scheme involving drone-delivered explosives designed to trigger mass evacuations, followed by a planned sniper attack targeting wealthy attendees, lawmakers, and administration officials. Abraham Hermosillo Alvarez of Omaha is among five men across the nation who were arrested. Court filings cite anti-government ideology of suspects, including blaming elites and Jewish people for corruption, anti-Israel views, and Epstein-related grievances. The plot unraveled after a mother alerted authorities.

0: to her 19-year-old son, Tyson Proper's online activity and firearm purchases. In a statement, Governor Jim Pillen emphasized that one of the key ringleaders was identified in Omaha, crediting the FBI and the Nebraska State Patrol for their role in the arrest. He said the case highlights how violent extremism can emerge anywhere and stressed the importance of vigilance at the community level. Investigators are now examining 23 people connected through online chats on Discord. The Nebraska Rural Radio Association is honoring Edgar Hicks with its Service to Agriculture Award at the organization's annual meeting yesterday in Kearney, recognizing a life that blended professional expertise with the unique ability to connect people across agriculture. Born in Louisiana in 1947, Hicks's journey took him from the segregated South to New York City and the Chicago Board of Trade, before ultimately serving producers in rural Nebraska. Colleagues say his deep understanding of markets and risk management helped farmers better navigate futures markets, but what stood out most was his commitment to educating and supporting producers from all backgrounds. The cause of a hotel fire in Lincoln Monday has been determined to be an improperly discarded cigarette, according to Lincoln Fire and Rescue. The Fairfield by Marriott Inn, North Lincoln, located near Superior Street and Industrial Avenue, was destroyed. Lincoln Fire and Rescue responded to the fire and explosion on the exterior of the three-story building, and the roof eventually collapsed. A passerby had called 911 after noticing a small fire in the exterior of the building, and firefighters responded around 6:50 p.m. The building was valued at $7 million, not including the contents and furniture. About 30 rooms were reserved at the hotel. No injuries were reported among firefighters or guests. For KRVN News, I'm Bob Rogan.
1: Fox News, I'm Gianna Gelosi. President Trump wraps up his G7 trip to France today. He is expected to hold a press conference at 10:30 a.m. Eastern Time, where we could learn more about a deal with Iran. The president said this a few moments ago.
2: They will never have a nuclear weapon, and you can't give Iran a nuclear weapon. And they will never have a nuclear weapon, so that's very, very strong. It's a very strong deal. Nobody knows what it is, but it's very strong. And most people seem to be very happy.
1: I'm Trump back. Congressman Mike Collins won a Republican runoff in Georgia, beating Derek Dooley, trying to unseat Democratic Senator John Ossoff in November.
3: I'm going to work hard. I'm going to get the job done. And you know what? I'm going to come home. We don't need more career politicians.
1: Kevin Hearn won in Oklahoma. Barry Moore won in Alabama. 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
8: Well, good morning. It is a Wednesday. Coming into this week, this looked like today was going to really be hot, but they've really backed off on a lot of that. Slightly warmer is what they're calling it today, with highs in the mid-80s to the mid-90s. A quick moving front ushers in northwest wind gusts of 35 to 45 through this evening. Critical fire weather concerns are expected this afternoon and evening for areas along and west of a line from O'Neill to Bartlett to Broken Bow, North Platte, and McCook. Highs tomorrow drop back to the upper 70s to the mid-80s. Southerly winds ahead of approaching low pressure boost the humidity, and highs Friday and Saturday to the mid-80s to low 90s. As low pressure moves across the plains, thunderstorms are possible Friday night through Monday morning. The most likely time for thunderstorms and severe weather is Saturday afternoon through Saturday night. The Storm Prediction Center already has nearly all of Nebraska and northern Kansas in a slight risk of severe storms, a level 2 of 5. Highs are back in the upper 70s to the mid-80s Father's Day, before dropping to the mid-70s to low 80s Monday and Tuesday. More thunderstorm chances return then Monday night through Tuesday. So could be a pretty active weekend, sounds like. I think the thing about today that's so interesting is how warm it is already. 74 degrees already in Lexington. It's 72 in Grand Island, 72 in York. It is 74 in Columbus, 77 in Omaha, 77 in Omaha, 76 in Lincoln, 70 right now in Norfolk, 67 in Wayne, 65 in O'Neill, 60 in Ainsworth. It's 54 in Gordon, 56 in Chadron, 61 in Scotts Bluff, 68 in Kimball, 70 in Sydney. It's 71 in Oglala, 69 in Imperial, 73 in Grant, 64 in North Platte, 71 in McCook. Some pretty good storms rolling across Iowa. Boy, Iowa's just gotten a lot of moisture and storms and stuff like that. But right in the middle of Iowa in the Cedar Rapids, well, that's not the middle of Iowa, is it? But Cedar Rapids area, Williamsburg, Iowa City, and some pretty good storms kind of going on there. So we'll see. Right now, across the state of Nebraska, looks like pretty clear. Not much activity going on. Just a warm morning in those heat units up there in the overnight. That's your 880 Weather Watch.
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1: 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Dick and Patty Wilson, 110 heifers, 78.50. Kevin Boniface, 108 steers, 7.5 to 8. Randy Bialas, 100, 5 to 8. Gary Jones, 90, 5.5 to 7. Alvin and Inger Sherbeck, 80 heifers, 6 to 8.50. Dick Schmidt, 60, 7 to 9. Dan and Clarissa Feldman, here's 50, 6 to 8. Lance and Linda Bauer, 50 heifers, 7.75 to 8 1/4. Ken Staub, 45, 4.5, 6.5, 7 bar 7, Cattle Company, 35, 6 to 8, Kyle Goodhart, 25, 7.5, 8 1/4, Scott Brady, here's 25 to 6, Nathan Shear, plus many more. 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
2: 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JF Ranch, two nice loads, 130 black steers at 800. O'Keefe Landon Cattle, 200 black steers, one cut at 8, 8 1/4. Knutson, 135 black steers, one load at 8 weights and one load of 7 weights. And Bakley, 40 head of 8, 9 weight steers. Heifer listings, Burnt, 70 head of black heifers. Bangs Vaccine, not topped, 800. Two Rivers, 110 black heifer. Best End, breedable at 750. Burdick, 65 head of black and Angus. Pregged open 900-pound heifers, and they're breedable. And Hebert with 45 head of 5-weight heifers. Tyler Johnson, 35 head of 5-weight. And Bernie with 20 head of 5-weight, all heifers. Bob Simmons, 40 head of steer and heifers, 6 weights, 1,500. Thursday, June 18th, 12 noon, Ballantyne Livestock.
3: 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Vogel and Sautner, 800 head of black and baldy steers, all one cut, 9.5 to 1,000. Ring Hill with 500 head of these Angus and a few red steer and Bangs vaccinated heifers all in town. Veal, Black Angus, 200 Angus steer. Miller and Matthews, 165 black and baldy steer. Cooney, 120 Angus steer. Rust, 113 black steer. Foose Angus with 100 head of black and baldy steer and heifer. Dickoff, 100 head of black fall calves. Sim with 83 black and baldy Bangs heifer. Neighbor with 75 Angus Bangs vaccinated heifer. Barber, 70 head of Charlotte cross fall calves. Greg, 70 head of black fall calves. Woodward, 70 head of red and Charlotte cross heifer. Long with 60 head of black steer. Nines D&D, 60 head of black and baldy steer. Plus many, many more. Again, this Friday, 3,500 to 4,000 high quality fall calves, grass cattle, feeder cattle, and replacement heifer. Weigh-ups at 7 o'clock. Get on the feeder cattle at 10 o'clock Central Time this Friday, Fort Pierre Livestock.
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6: 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A shot to reversing aging has long been sci-fi plot material, but now it's edging closer to reality. The world's first reverse aging drug was injected into a human earlier this month. Boston-based biotechnology firm Life Biosciences has begun dosing patients in a milestone FDA human trial aimed at reversing age-related vision loss. The experimental gene therapy is called ER100 and works to essentially clean up the instructions that DNA provides, allowing cells to remember how to function as they once did. If the current trial proves ER100 is safe and effective, scientists will likely jump to find where else in the body it could work. The current trial for ER100 is small on purpose, so participants can be closely monitored. The therapy is injected directly into the eye, and then it's activated later by a course of antibiotics, which serve like an on-off switch for the treatment. For more health news, go to foxnewshealth.com. 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
8: Into an opening win over Algeria 3-0, scoring all three goals. Norway star Erling Haaland with two goals in the first half. His team beat Iraq 4-1. France woke up at halftime and defeated Senegal 3-1. American star Christian Pulisic is day-to-day with a calf injury. The U.S. plays Friday, a day game in Seattle against Australia. In the NHL, Vegas interim coach John Tortorella will not be back. To Major League Baseball, Philadelphia was an 8-2 winner over Miami. Kyle Schwarber hit his 25th homer that leads the majors. San Francisco and Atlanta suspended early by rain. It'll continue Wednesday afternoon. The Yankees beat up the White Sox 12-2. Ben Rice with his 20th homer. The Twins won 12-2 at Texas. Houston with 3 in the 8th beat Detroit 4-2. And the Dodgers edged Tampa Bay 1-0 on a Shohei Ohtani homer.
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0: Time for us to share our Bible verse for the day, according to the folks at a website called Verse of the Day, which is, seems like a perfect name. We're going to stay in Psalms today and go to Psalm 68. David wrote, "Sing to God, sing praise to his name, extol him who rides on the clouds. His name is the Lord. And rejoice before him. A father to the fatherless, a defender of widows, is God in his holy dwelling." I think sometimes we get stuck in the mindset of, oh, I gotta go to church. Oh, I gotta go do this. These verses call God's people to joyful worship. Sing to God. Sing praises to his name. Rejoice before him. The emphasis here is on celebrating God's character. He's exalted. He rides on clouds. He's worthy of praise. Worship here is not passive. It's active, joyful, and public, and making that joyful noise. Calls him a father to the fatherless, a defender of widows. This shows his compassion and justice. God is not distant. He cares especially for those who are vulnerable or overlooked. In ancient times, its orphans and widows had little protection. So this description reveals God as their great protector and provider. These verses invite us to praise God, not only for his greatness, but also for his deep care for people in need, combining majesty with mercy. And that's powerful. And that's today's verse of the day.

0: Talking to your kids about the dangers of vaping can be hard. 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
1: 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It's the Servitech Crop Progress Report every Monday at 3:18 and 4:19 on 880 KRVN.
2: They say eyes are the window to the soul. If that's true, then what are your wife's eyes telling you? What you see in her eyes might very well depend on what she sees in yours. Does she see your love for her? The book of 1 Peter encourages men to cherish their wives like they would a priceless treasure. The ancient Greek uses a rich and meaningful word for wives that evokes images of delicate strength. The same word is often used to describe valuable artwork or elegant pottery. Is that the image you have for your wife? Most guys do a great job of cherishing their marriages in the early days. They wine and dine their wives. They show their wives affection and engage in meaningful conversation. But somewhere along the way, guys often begin thinking differently. They give up the pursuit, and their primary focus shifts to work, hobbies, or friends. Along with that shift, the sparkle in their wife's eyes begins to fade. The key to making your wife's heart come alive is not treating your relationship like a checklist or a stuffy rule book. Marriages thrive on desire, not obligation. Romance her, take her to dinner, sit on the couch with her and spend a few minutes looking into her eyes and engaging with her. Deeper intimacy is a skill that every husband can learn. Are your wife's eyes alive and vibrant? The more you cherish your wife, the more she'll come to life. And you'll see it in her eyes because she'll see it in yours. For Focus on the Family, I'm Jim Daly.
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6: For KRVN News, I'm Bob Rogan. Nebraska Governor Jim Pillen provided an update on the South Fork fire during a news conference at the state capitol on Monday afternoon, describing difficult conditions fueled by months of drought. "We just got to pray for rain," Pillen said. "The panhandle's really, really, really dry." The South Fork fire, which ignited about a week ago near Fort Robinson State Park, remains one of several major wildfires Nebraska has faced this year. Pillen said ranchers in the region are struggling as dry conditions persist. The governor said four Nebraska National Guard aircraft are assisting firefighting efforts, while state agencies continue monitoring the blaze as it threatens homes, grazing land, and historic sites. Fort Robinson, a former U.S. Army post and one of Nebraska's most significant historic landmarks, has remained protected despite the fire's proximity. "Fort Robinson would have been a key mainstay for our freedom," Pillen said. "We're doing everything we can to beat Mother Nature, and so far we're winning." KT Black, a public information officer for the South Fork fire, said that firefighters have turned a corner, reaching 55% containment for the roughly 39,000-acre fire. Firefighters continue to make really good progress securing containment lines around the fire, Black said. Governor Jim Pillen says he will visit the area today. For KRVN News, I'm Bob Rogan.
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7: He insists the U.S.-Iran deal is a great one. I'm Dave Anthony, Fox News.
8: For a lot of reasons, but number one by far, 99.9% is they will never have a nuclear weapon.
7: And this morning, while sitting next to Egypt's leader at the G7 summit in France, President Trump also warned Iran,
8: if they don't behave, we'll go right back to dropping bombs right smack in the middle of their head.
7: The president also insists the U.S. would not invest a dime in Iran, and the agreement that will be signed Friday will fully reopen oil and other shipping in the Strait of Hormuz.
8: And the market has gone wild, and oil has come tumbling down.
7: As for critics of the deal, the president says,
8: you know, the stupid people want to have a worldwide depression.
7: Also at the summit, G7 leaders have pledged more military and financial support for Ukraine in the war against Russia. We're learning more about the plot the FBI thwarted to attack the UFC Freedom 250 event at the White House Sunday night. 5 people under arrest, 18 others being investigated.
9: They're facing multiple charges, including conspiracy to commit murder. Investigators say the plot called for drones to drop explosives, which would then trigger a massive evacuation toward a pre-staged sniper team. Then a second wave of attackers would breach the White House gates. The mother of one of the alleged suspects, Tyson Proper, contacted authorities over concerns about her son's recent behavior, firearm purchases, and his communications with people he met online. Her call to investigators ultimately led to Tyson's arrest and helped foil the plot.
7: Fox's Todd Pyro. A win and a loss for President Trump in Georgia. The Republican he backed won a Senate primary runoff. Congressman Mike Collins beat Derek Dooley.
10: Hey, y'all know what the mission is. Let's put a Republican in that seat and get rid of that John Ossoff in November. Return this seat to the people of Georgia.
7: But another Republican the president endorsed in Georgia, Burt Jones, lost a runoff for governor. He was defeated by Rick Jackson. Trump-backed Republicans won Senate primaries in 2 other states. Congressman Kevin Hern in Oklahoma and Barry Moore in Alabama. 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
7: A Senate confirmation hearing scheduled today for Jay Clayton, the Trump nominee to be Director of National Intelligence, will not happen after all. The president's blocking it, demanding senators in an early morning social media post confirm another nominee first, Jamie McDonald for U.S. Attorney, the job Clayton currently has. The president also wants
14: to force Congress to act on a voter ID bill, which currently lacks enough support for passage. In an overnight post to Truth Social saying he was canceling today's scheduled confirmation hearing and that he'd keep Bill Pulte, a top housing official, as acting director of National Intelligence. Lawmakers in both parties had opposed Trump's controversial nomination of Pulte, concerned because he has no experience in the intelligence field and in the role of director of National Intelligence and would be charged with overseeing the country's 18 intelligence agencies. Lillian Wu, Fox News.
7: Democrats oppose that Save America Act. It would impose new voting requirements like proof of citizenship and voter ID, put restrictions on mail-in ballots, and it would ban transgender athletes from competing in women's sports and outlaw transgender medical treatments for children. Today, new Federal Reserve Chairman Kevin Warsh will wrap up a 2-day meeting assessing the economy, and then
15: this afternoon, the Fed will announce its interest rate decision along with a policy statement and summary of economic projections, followed by Warsh's first post-meeting press press conference. The Fed is overwhelmingly expected to leave its benchmark rate unchanged.
7: That's Fox's Hillary Barsky. Stock futures are mixed the day after a Dow record high. At soccer's World Cup, a star shines.
16: Messi on the turn. Options on his side. Lionel Messi! There's your goal!
7: That was his first one on Fox. Then Messi scored two more goals, leading Argentina past Algeria 3-0. He now has a record-tying 16 career World Cup goals. France, Norway, and Austria also won in World Cup action. I'm Dave Anthony. This is Fox News.
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5: 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And now, here's a man with a mic, Scott Foster.
19: Yes, sir. Mike right here. It is a warm start to the day. Dropped a little bit. We're at 70 degrees, but it has heard some pretty high reports of temperatures, and then just walking out today, I was like, whoa, that's warm. It is breezy too. Not going to be as warm as we had talked about the last couple days today. Right now, the Weather Service is talking about highs in the upper 80s, northwest winds at 15 to 25 with gusts to around 35. Wednesday night, clear in the evening, then becoming partly cloudy and cooler. Lows in the mid-50s, north winds at 10 to 15 with gusts to around 30. For Thursday, mostly sunny, highs around 80, northwest winds at around 10 with gusts to around 20 miles an hour. Thursday night, clear, lows in the mid-50s, east winds at around 10. Friday, partly cloudy, highs in the mid-80s. Friday night, partly cloudy, a 30% chance of showers and thunderstorms, lows in the upper 50s. Then we get to Saturday. Saturday could be fun-filled. Showers likely and a chance of thunderstorms, highs in the mid-80s. Chance of precipitation is at 70%. Saturday night, showers with thunderstorms likely, lows in the upper 50s. Chance of precipitation is near 100% for Saturday night right now. Sunday, mostly cloudy, 30% chance of showers and thunderstorms, highs in the upper 70s. So we're going to be keeping a close eye on what Saturday is looking like. Already, though, they have most of the state of Nebraska in a level 2 for severe storms. For northwest and north central Kansas today, patchy blowing dust this morning, sunny, breezy with highs in the lower 90s. Northwest winds at 15 to 25, gusting up to 40 miles an hour. For tonight, clear, lows in the mid-50s.
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0: Agriculture News. Health officials are warning about a growing tick-borne condition that can leave people allergic to red meat. You've probably heard of the condition. It's known as alpha-gal syndrome, developing after bites from certain ticks, most commonly the Lone Star tick, that's found across much of the eastern and southern United States. Unlike Lyme disease, the condition is not caused by a bacteria or a virus. Instead, the bite can trigger an immune response, causing allergic reactions to beef, pork, lamb, and sometimes dairy products. The CDC estimates roughly 450,000 Americans may have developed the condition. A different tick, the Asian longhorn tick, has been in the news for transmitting Tularia in cattle with detections in Nebraska last month. Nebraska farmers and ranchers facing financial, legal, or transition planning questions can get free one-on-one assistance through upcoming farm and ranch financial clinics that are being offered by the Nebraska Rural Response Hotline.
1: We're seeing a lot of financial distress, or individuals wanting second opinions on a cash flow, kind of wanting to know options and legal rights to debt collection or anything kind of along some distress situation. But we also have been doing a lot of estate and transition planning.
0: That's Michelle Soule with the Rural Response Hotline. She says their clinics will cover a range of topics, and confidentiality, she says, is a key part of the program. Upcoming clinics are scheduled in Fairbury tomorrow and then Norfolk next Tuesday, June 23rd. You can get more information by calling the Rural Response Hotline number. And a Nebraska student is among the recipients of a national scholarship awarded by Youth for the Quality Care of Animals. Haley Reimers of Lincoln receiving a $2,500 scholarship.
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0: As valuation notices arrive in your mailbox, one state senator says Nebraskans should know a higher valuation does not automatically mean the same percentage increase in property taxes.
25: A 20% increase in valuation does not mean a 20% increase in my property taxes. Full stop. Does not. That is just, valuation increase is not equate to property tax increase.
0: Yeah. State Senator Jana Hughes reminding folks that the state does not collect property taxes. So taxpayers who want to influence spending should pay attention to school boards, county commissioners, NRDs, and other local boards.
25: All property taxes collected locally. Not one penny of that goes to Lincoln.
0: She said Nebraska has made major changes in school funding and property tax credits over the past 5 to 6 years, and she does not want to see those gains reversed. And she also added that a looming budget shortfall could have some lawmakers looking at that fund to help make up the difference. NOAA says El Nino has officially developed in the Pacific Ocean and could strengthen to a moderate or even strong event by this fall. For Nebraska, El Nino often brings a warmer-than-normal winter, while impacts on precipitation can vary. The climate pattern develops when ocean temperatures near the equator rise above the average and alter weather patterns around the globe. Forecasters say there's a better than 60% chance this event reaches strong levels later this year, which could influence winter weather across the Great Plains and much of the United States. And Husker economists are being honored for outstanding work in extension. The Center for Ag Profitability at the University of Nebraska has been honored, with the award coming from the Western Agricultural Economics Association. Last year, CAP delivered over 250 programs, reaching nearly 11,000 people between in-person workshops and bi-weekly webinars. I'm Alex Makovica reporting.
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6: Time for us to take a look at sports. Let's start with the Men's College World Series at Charles Schwab Field in Omaha as it reaches a critical win or go home juncture today. We're officially down to final four teams after a wild Tuesday of elimination games. Both Troy and Texas have been sent packing, setting up two massive rematch showdowns today. The Mountaineers of West Virginia kept their historic first ever trip to Omaha alive by absolutely dismantling the Troy Trojans. West Virginia's bats exploded early, and a dominant shutout performance on the mound sent the Trojans home. A classic old-school pitcher's duel went the way of the Georgia Bulldogs as they knocked off Texas. The undefeated teams remaining in the College World Series are North Carolina and Oklahoma, and they have the luxury of the driver's seat today because this is a double elimination bracket. West Virginia and Georgia must win today to force a winner-takes-all, if necessary, game tomorrow. If North Carolina or Oklahoma win their respective games tonight, they punch their ticket to the championship series. North Carolina takes on West Virginia first. That's at 2 o'clock, and Oklahoma will take on Georgia. It's a good rematch there, by the way. Monday night, the Sooners edged out Georgia 4-3 in a thriller. In the major leagues on Tuesday night, Philadelphia beat Miami 8-2. It was Washington getting past the Royals 6-4. Toronto handled Boston 6-1, and the Yankees routed the White Sox 12-2. Cincinnati beat the Mets 5-3. Milwaukee edged Cleveland 2-1. St. Louis slipped past San Diego 3-2, and Colorado knocked off the Cubs again at 5-2 at Wrigley. Minnesota rolled past Texas 12-2. It was Houston beating Detroit 4-2. The Angels shut out Arizona 7-0. It was Pittsburgh holding off the Athletics 6-5. Seattle beat Baltimore 3-1, and the Dodgers blanked Tampa Bay 1-0. Let's take a quick look at the World Cup, as much of the world's attention is on it. And one of the guys that much of the world knows, whether you are a soccer fan or not, is Lionel Messi. And Messi from Argentina had a hat trick as Argentina beat Algeria 3-0 last night. France beat Senegal 3-1, and a solid result for one of the tournament's favorites. Norway knocked off Iraq 4-1. Austria got a 3-1 win over Jordan. So groups I and J now have clear early leaders, with France and Norway taking control in group I, while Argentina and Austria grabbed the lead first wins in group J. Let's look at sports for now. For sports at any time, you can go to krvn.com. I'm Scott Foster.
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10: 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Vice President Safety Product Policy at Roblox, Eliza Jacobs.
11: We hope that we can really set an example for the industry.
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11: The age of sort of picking your birthday or putting a check mark on an account to say that you're old enough for that platform, just it's not good enough anymore.
10: 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Eamon Dignam, Fox News.
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6: Well, winds are elevated mainly out of the south right now. A few gusts around 20 to 25 thanks to low-level jet overhead. As we get into a little bit later, we're going to see those winds turn southwest to northeast, then mainly northwest to north behind the front. Plan on gusts increasing through the day, generally into the 35 to 45 mile per hour range. The strongest winds look most likely north of Interstate 80, while north-central Kansas should see somewhat lower gusts, closer to 20 to 30 miles per hour. Even with the front arriving, temperatures will still warm into the 80s and 90s today. Humidity will also drop, with minimum values mostly between 15 and 30. The driest air down around 15 to 20% will be across north central Kansas and the rest of the Tri-City areas in Nebraska. The combination of wind and low humidity will create near critical fire weather conditions today. Recent rainfall and greener fields should help limit the overall threat, but it is still a day to be careful with anything that could spark a fire. And of course, no surprise, you know, just sort of makes sense that we have some critical fire weather concerns this afternoon, really west of a line from O'Neill to Bartlett, Broken Bow, North Platte, and McCook. But wherever you are, be careful. Looking ahead, rain and storm chances begin to increase Friday night with around a 30% chance at that point. The best chances arrive Saturday evening and Saturday night, when coverage could climb into the 65 to 95% range. Severe storms remain a concern for Saturday and Saturday night, with strong wind shear, fairly high instability,
19: and upper-level disturbance moving overhead. Dew points in the 60s may also support heavy rain and some flooding potential. The exact timing and threat are still uncertain, so we'll be tracking it closely over the next couple days. So keep it tuned right here to 880 for the latest. I'm Scott Foster. Stay safe out there and have a great Wednesday.
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17: I'm Charles Payne, and this is the Fox Business Report.
18: CarMax is selling more cars, but it's making less. The used car retailer says its profit in the recent quarter took a hit because it cut prices to help boost sales. Though its earnings were down from a year ago, CarMax is holding up better than Wall Street estimates. Investors will be listening today for clues about inflation beyond the Iran conflict as Federal Reserve Chair Kevin Warsh wraps up the Fed's meeting today with a news conference. Jefferies global economist Mohit Kumar says Warsh his comments could signal that interest rate cuts are still possible. Tech investors may be celebrating after SpaceX passed Amazon to be the fifth most valuable company by stock market value, but the move is also renewing concerns about a tech bubble. That's your Fox Business Report. I'm Jenny Coselda. Invested in you.
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0: phones it's installed in, but for everyone, it's promising better multitasking by allowing you to put an app you're using into a bubble that takes up only part of the screen. There are increased security features too, including the ability to mark a misplaced phone as lost using Google's Find Hub. Even if someone has your passcode, you could remotely lock it by requiring a biometric instead. Android 17 is now available to Google's own Pixel phones. 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
5: For KRVN News, I'm Bob Brogan. Authorities say an Omaha man played a central role in a foiled plot targeting a major event at the White House. Abraham Hermosillo Alvarez, five men across the nation who were arrested in recent days and charged in a plot to attack and kill government officials at the Ultimate Fighting Championship Freedom 250 event at the White House on Sunday. The FBI launched an investigation into the plot and identified a group of conspirators who procured weapons and made plans to carry out the attack. The FBI made arrests over the weekend in Ohio, Missouri, Nebraska, and California. The investigation remains ongoing. Investigators allege Alvarez coordinated the operation, directing others on where to position teams, including drone operators and snipers, and encouraging the use of explosive-laden drones. Court documents say Alvarez outlined potential launch sites and firing positions and even provided directions to a designated safe zone at an old church in Nebraska, along with instructions on how participants could exit the area. Nebraska Hall of Fame horse trainer Dave Anderson has been suspended by the Nebraska Racing and Gaming Commission until April of 2030. Earlier this year, one of Anderson's horses tested positive for a prohibited drug. Drug paraphernalia was also found in Anderson's assigned area at Fauner Park. Fauner Park stewards issued a one-year suspension on Anderson, and that will be served concurrently with the suspension served by the NRGC. During the month of May, 15 people were killed in traffic crashes on Nebraska roads, according to data collected by the Nebraska Department of Transportation. These 15 fatalities occurred in 14 fatal crashes. 8 of the 11 vehicle occupants killed were not using seat belts. One was using a seatbelt, and two had seatbelt usage marked as unknown. 13 of the fatalities were in rural locations. The cause of a hotel fire in Lincoln on Monday has been determined to be an improperly discarded cigarette, according to Lincoln Fire and Rescue. A passerby called 911 after noticing a small fire on the exterior of the building, and Lincoln Fire and Rescue responded around 6:50 p.m. The hotel is a total loss as the roof collapsed alongside ceilings in the building. The building was valued at $7 million for the building, not including building furniture and contents. About 30 rooms were reserved at the hotel at the time of the fire. No injuries were reported among firefighters or guests. For KRVN News, I'm Bob Brogan.
6: Fox News, I'm CJ Papa. President Trump will take questions at a news conference later this morning to discuss the peace deal with Iran. But during a sit-down with the president of Egypt, the president gave a preview.
7: They will never have a nuclear weapon, so that's very, very strong.
6: Fox's Peter Ducey at the summit.
7: In this meeting, he was talking about how if they didn't make a deal right now, there would be a global depression, which speaks to the economic pressure President Trump and his team have been feeling back home, especially with high...

0: gas prices.
1: Oil holding around $76 a barrel, the lowest in 3 months. Alabama Congressman Barry Moore, endorsed by President Trump, raced to victory in the Republican primary to fill the Senate seat of Tommy Tuberville, who is running for governor against former Democratic Senator Doug Jones. An interest rate decision, 2 p.m. today, Eastern Time, from the Federal Reserve. 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
2: Bartels Angus near Riverton began in 2002 as an FFA project with the purchase of a single heifer. Now their herd is well established with nearly 100 bulls selling the third Tuesday every March. Mike believes their cows must earn their keep by breeding early, weaning a big calf, and breeding back year in and year out. Mike's always interested in talking to cattlemen about private treaty sales during breeding season, and he has bred females available in the fall. 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
3: 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KRVN is just starting the celebration. 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
5: Well, it's not quite as hot as it looked earlier in the week. Today will still mark the warmest and easily the windiest day of the next seven. With your 880 Weather Watch, I'm Scott Foster. As a strong weather system tracks east to spark severe weather in the Midwest, we are staying dry under mostly sunny skies. Expect afternoon highs to range from the mid to upper 80s across most of our Nebraska counties, while folks right along and south of the Kansas border will top out in the low to mid 90s. The big story today is the wind. A seasonably strong cold front is crossing the area this morning. Once it passes, expect sustained northwest winds of 20 to 30 miles per hour, with gusts hitting 30 to 45 miles per hour. The strongest gusts will target counties north of I-80, creating some near-critical fire weather concerns. So please exercise some extra caution out there. Tonight, those winds will steadily drop under 10 miles per hour by 11. It'll feel good 10 degrees cooler than last night, with lows dropping to the mid-50s north and low 60s in the south. We might even see a few post-midnight sprinkles or late showers sneak into our northern counties. Looking at the rest of the week, Thursday and Friday daytime stays mostly warm. Thursday will be gorgeous and much calmer, with highs about 10 degrees cooler in the upper 70s and the low 80s. On Friday, winds will flip back to the south, pushing us right back into the mid to upper 80s. Keep your eye on the weekend, though, because the Storm Prediction Center has already placed our entire coverage area, for the most part, under a severe weather risk for Saturday afternoon and night. And we're tracking some strong systems that could bring widespread severe thunderstorms, high winds, and heavy localized rain. Highs will hover in the 80s all weekend before a weaker pattern settles in for Friday and Tuesday, with just some isolated shower chances in there. So, could be busy weekend here at the Weather Center. We'll see.
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7: America, a nation, a society whose roots run deep in agriculture. The founding fathers, agrarians, including the father of our country.
8: He wrote the names of several cultivars that he had worked with at his home in Mount Vernon.
7: Whether or not George Washington cut down his father's cherry tree remains lore, yet his planting and growing of several varieties of cherries is fact. And a recent discovery during renovations at Mount Vernon provides a narrative full of American history, innovation, and perhaps future opportunity. I'm Rod Bain. USDA plant geneticist Ben Gutierrez joins us to tell us a George Washington cherry tale that's no lie in this edition of Agriculture USA. The United States of America at its birth 250 years ago was fledgling in so many ways. One was in the realm of agriculture.
8: Fruit was a major part of colonial culture, and really a signal of land ownership was to plant an orchard. You planted trees as a sign that you were here to stay, you were going to establish a homestead. And so really the very different economy than how we kind of view things today.
7: Ben Gutierrez is the tart cherry curator at USDA's Plant Genetic Resource Unit in Geneva, New York. Yes, his study of cherry genetics goes back to the time of George Washington.
8: He was an avid agricultural experimenter, so he did a lot for figuring out drainage and rotation for his home at Mount Vernon. He also planted a lot of cherries, and he wrote about these cherries. They're new to the area. American horticulture is kind of in its infant stage, and so figuring out what works, what cultivates, what can we bring right out of Europe and work with there. So experimenting with tart cherries, sweet cherries, kind of just exploring what the possibilities are.
7: And in the case of the nation's first president, he documented three or four varieties grown at his estate in Mount Vernon, Virginia, cultivars that he named.
8: These are ones that are documented throughout Europe as well. Some of the material that we know that Washington had worked with were named cultivars that at that time were already a few hundred years old. Yellow Spanish is a cherry that's mentioned in colonial America that dates back to the early 1600s. And so once you find something that worked, you kind of pass it on. So modern breeding didn't begin until maybe the mid-1900s, especially for cherry, which is still pretty young in terms of what's been bred, what's been done to control and directly improve through cross-pollination in the breeding world.
7: Washington was not unusual, however, in sharing his ag experiments and breeding of new crop cultivars in a colonial form of extension.
8: Thomas Jefferson was just a little bit south of Washington. George Mason, all these founding fathers were sharing fruit and sharing what their successes were in agriculture. And so we actually know of some of the records from George Washington says he got his cherries from George Mason. Kind of this partnership, this enthusiasm for trading things that were working, kind of this willingness to collaborate among early Americans of such a beautiful time period and kind of how we're starting to piece together our early American horticultural practices.
7: A unique record of Washington's efforts, however, was discovered in 2024. A renovation of Mount Vernon unearthed two bottles of well-preserved cherries.
8: We do know it was a tart cherry, so some of the pits kind of indicate that it's this species. We've got down into the genetic information that we could retrieve, and it does match better to the tart cherry signature.
7: Now, Gutierrez notes the significance of the discovery historically, but with 250-year-old plus genetic material preserved and documented, there is also future potential.
8: The tart cherry cultivation isn't that broad in the United States currently. It's more of a processing or a juicing cherry. Grandma's pies, right, are full of tart cherries. But if you look at tart cherry consumption, Europe versus United States today, tart cherries are much more broadly consumed internationally. So maybe this is a chance for we can expand our markets and explore how to bring in new crops and new flavors into American horticulture.
7: And as a fellow cherry aficionado, Gutierrez admires George Washington's pioneering spirit. as a founder of the United States of America, a patriot and president, and particularly as a grower.
8: I do love that mindset of like, let's have that broad genetic base so that we can always have that kind of infusion into markets of flavor, of quality, of things that you grow easily.
7: This has been Agriculture USA. I'm Ron Bain reporting for the U.S. Department of Agriculture in Washington, D.C.
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5: In for sports today, I'm Scott Foster. A College World Series for the first time in 53 years. There were two shutouts in the same day as West Virginia beat Troy 12-0 and Georgia eliminated Texas 2-0. So the Longhorns will not win both the women's and men's College World Series. Shucks. Nebraska earned a big West Coast recruiting win on Tuesday as St. John Bosco cornerback Jalen Hill picked the Huskers from a final group that also included Indiana and Washington. Hill announced his pledge following an official visit to Lincoln over the weekend. 6'2" corner recorded 6 interceptions and 3 pass breakups as a junior at St. John Bosco. That followed a sophomore season where he was credited with 57 tackles, 3 interceptions at Englewood High School. The New West All-Star Classic volleyball matchups get underway today in Minden at 4 as the FKC takes on the RPAC at 4 and the Southwest Conference plays Loup Platte at 4. The championships and consolation matchups will be held later in the evening. The basketball games are set for tomorrow. New York's win in 5 games in the NBA Finals was a plus for the league. The series finished as the most watched NBA Finals since Michael Jordan capped his last dance with the Chicago Bulls in 1998. This year's finals averaged 20.6 million viewers, a 100% increase in viewership from last year's championship series. Jordan's Bulls defeated the Utah Jazz in 6 games in 98 with a whopping 29.04 million viewers. Legion Baseball from Tuesday night. Broken Bow Seniors beat Loomis 5-0, and then the Broken Bow Juniors beat Loomis 10-6. Legion Baseball tonight. Overton Bandits taking on the Cozad Reds. That's at 7 o'clock over on our sister station, Camming Country. 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I'm Scott Foster.
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5: Well, good morning to you. It is the 17th of July, or excuse me, of June. 17th of June. Didn't mean to scare you. 17th of June. So what happened on this day? Well, here's something that I bet most of you, not all of you, Not the younger folks listening right now, but most of us of a certain age. Remember this. It was on this day, after leading police on a slow speed chase in Southern California's freeways, O.J. Simpson was arrested and charged with the murder and the death of his ex-wife, Nicole Brown Simpson, her friend Ronald Goldman. Simpson, of course, would be acquitted of the murders, and a criminal child would be found liable in a civil trial a couple years after that. Ah, that white Bronco. That was etched in American history, that's for sure. 1775, on this day, the Revolutionary War Battle of Bunker Hill resulted in a costly victory for the British, who suffered heavy losses. Most of the fighting actually took place on Breed's Hill next to it. 1885, the Statue of Liberty disassembled and packed into 214 separate crates arrived in New York Harbor aboard the French frigate Isere. I don't like following directions to put things together. I'm guessing that had to be something. 214 separate crates. How many parts was that? You know that they had a screw left over somewhere that they didn't put in there. 1930, President Herbert Hoover signed the Smoot-Hawley Tariff Act, which boosted U.S. tariffs to historically high levels, prompting foreign retaliation, and didn't do a lot for the Depression either. 1963, U.S. Supreme Court in Abington, Pennsylvania School District versus Shemp struck down 8-1 rules requiring the recitation of the Lord's Prayer or reading of biblical verses in public school. 1972, Richard Nixon, eventual downfall began with arrest of five burglars inside the Democratic headquarters of Washington, D.C.'s Watergate complex. My goodness, lots of stuff today. Holy cow. Oh, my goodness. Let's see. Let's get to birthdays, because we could go on forever with all of the things that happened today. Birthdays today. If it's your birthday, happy birthday to you. Barry Manilow's birthday also today. He's 83. Oh, let's see. Kendrick Lamar, he is 39 today. Late Paul Young was from Mike and the Mechanics. He was born on this day. Newt Gingrich was born on this day. Greg Kinnear, Thomas Hayden Church, all born on this day. Will Forte, he's in the TV show Four Seasons right now. It's pretty darn good. So there you go. You got some folks around you if it's your birthday today. So you share it with a few. So happy birthday to you. It is June 17th.

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2: Argentina's Lionel Messi in his record sixth World Cup helped them to an opening win over Algeria 3-0, scoring all three goals. Norway star Erling Haaland with two goals in the first half. His team beat Iraq 4-1. France woke up at halftime and defeated Senegal 3-1. American star Christian Pulisic is day-to-day with a calf injury. The U.S. plays Friday, a day game in Seattle against Australia. In the NHL, Vegas interim coach John Tortorella will not be back. To Major League Baseball, Philadelphia was an 8-2 winner over Miami. Kyle Schwarber hit his 25th homer. That leads the majors. San Francisco and Atlanta suspended early by rain. It'll continue Wednesday afternoon. The Yankees beat up the White Sox 12-2. Ben Rice with his 20th homer. The Twins won 12-2 at Texas. Houston with 3 in the 8th beat Detroit 4-2. And the Dodgers edged Tampa Bay 1-0 on a Shohei Ohtani homer.
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6: For KRVN News, I'm Bob Rogan. Tomatoes are one of the most common plants in home gardens, but they can come with a few common problems. Elizabeth Ekstrom of the Hull County Extension has more.
7: Early blight is a fungal disease that starts on the lower leaves and spreads upward. Mulching around plants, avoiding overhead watering, and using tomato cages can help to reduce disease problems. Another common issue is blossom end rot, which causes dark, sunken spots on the bottom of the tomatoes. This is usually linked to inconsistent watering and a calcium deficiency within the fruit. Keep soil moisture even and mulch around the plants can help to prevent it.
6: Another tomato problem that often worries gardeners is leaf roll. Fortunately, this condition is usually temporary and is not caused by a disease or insect. You can read more in Ekstrom's column this morning at KRVN.com. Crews are getting more of a handle on the 39,000-acre South Fork fire in northwestern Nebraska a week after it ignited just west of Fort Robinson, according to Nebraska Public Media. As the smoke is starting to lift, park management at Fort Robinson is starting to reopen its largest state park that was suddenly evacuated when flames raced toward it on June 10th. Officials monitoring the fire say they've reached 64% containment as of Monday evening. For KRVN News, I'm Bob Rogan.
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8: A warning to Iran ahead of a deal signing Friday. I'm Dave Anthony, Fox News.
9: It's a memorandum of understanding, and if I don't like it, we'll go back to shooting at them, dropping bombs on their head.
8: President Trump at the G7 summit this morning again touts the deal will prevent Iran from building nuclear weapons, setting up more negotiations, while also reopening the Strait of Hormuz fully for oil and other shipping.
9: The stock market has gone through the roof, and oil has come tumbling down.
8: Fox's Peter Ducey reports from the summit.
10: Here in France, President Trump is speaking directly to the many, many critics of this memorandum of understanding, basically telling them that he had to do something to stop the economic damage.
9: The strait would never open because they don't like floating billion-dollar ships up and down a strait when there are rockets flying over them and mines all over the place.
10: And the biggest issue that people seem to have with this Iran agreement is giving them access to a $300 billion reconstruction fund. He won't be handing the regime a big check or even a dime.
8: Another potential conflict for the deal and concern, Iran's demand Israel stop attacking Iran-based and backed Hezbollah militants.
11: There are reports out of southern Lebanon of renewed Israeli airstrikes against Hezbollah. This is an important point to remember because just last night, the military command in Iran threatened to bomb Israel if they continue strikes against Hezbollah in Lebanon.
8: Fox's Trey Yingston, Tel Aviv. A fiery crash late last night on a highway in Laredo, Texas. A small plane came down on the road, hitting a car. One of the six people on the flight was killed, but five others were rescued.
12: Dramatic video shows bystanders and first responders rushing to help passengers out as flames tear through this aircraft. They propped open the door and two men were seen climbing out. The victims were then rushed to the hospital.
8: Fox's Carly Shimkus. An update to the economy. We shopped more last month. Retail sales rose more than expected from April, up 0.9%. 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
8: Three Republicans President Trump endorsed for Senate all won primaries or runoffs. In Oklahoma, Congressman Kevin Hern won. Doesn't know his Democratic opponent yet, though, for an open Senate seat. Neither Nikhila Jasmine Thomas and Jim Priest, they got neither 50% of the vote in their primary, so they'll be in an August runoff. In Alabama's Senate race, Trump-backed Barry Moore won and will face Democrat Everett West. The Trump-backed Senate candidate also won in Georgia, but voters went against the president there in the governor's race.
16: President's 11th hour pick, Republican Congressman Mike Collins. He defeats former college football coach Derek Dooley. Dooley was endorsed by outgoing Governor Brian Kemp. Collins will go on to battle incumbent Democratic Senator John Ossoff. Well, President Trump reacting with, quote, so happy for highly respected Congressman Mike Collins. I'll be doing big Trump rallies for Mike in Georgia. Now, in the state's Republican runoff for governor, Lieutenant Governor Burt Jones leaned heavily on being the Trump-backed candidate, but billionaire healthcare executive Rick Jackson, he spent heavily, and he's going to face off against Keisha Lance Bottoms in November.
8: Fox's Alexandria Hoff. Two people are dead in California after being swept out to sea while napping on rocks at a beach in the San Francisco Bay Area. They were rescued but died later. Now an update on the Americans put in quarantine after being taken off that cruise ship stricken by a hantavirus outbreak. Many have been allowed to leave, but one woman says she feels like a hostage.
17: Health and Human Services Secretary Robert F. Kennedy Jr. is overruling a federal medical review and keeping Angela Perryman at a quarantine facility in Nebraska. It's been 5 weeks since she left a cruise ship in the South Atlantic following a hantavirus outbreak that killed three. She's shown no symptoms and had been cleared to leave confinement, but Kennedy intervened. An HHS spokesperson said the extended isolation was necessary to ensure her safety, adding Perryman's home state of Florida is not complying with federal monitoring conditions.
8: That's Tom Graham. I'm Dave Anthony, and this is Fox News.
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20: 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For central Nebraska, breezy and sunny, highs in the upper 80s, northwest winds at 15 to 25 with gusts to around 35. Wednesday night, clear in the evening, then becoming partly cloudy and cooler, high lows in the mid-50s. For Thursday in central Nebraska, mostly sunny, highs around 80, northwest winds at 10 to about 10, gusting to 20. Thursday night, clear, lows in the mid-50s. For Juneteenth, it is partly cloudy, highs in the mid-80s. For Friday, partly cloudy, there is a 30% chance of showers and thunderstorms Friday night. We'll see how that changes if it does over the next couple days. Lows in the upper 50s. Now for Saturday, showers likely and a chance of thunderstorms, highs in the mid-80s. Chance of precipitation is at 70%. Saturday night, showers with thunderstorms likely, lows in the upper 50s. Chance of precipitation right now near 100%. For Sunday, mostly cloudy, 30% chance of showers and thunderstorms, lows in the upper 70s. So Saturday is certainly going to be a place we're going to be watching very closely as we get a little closer to that. But already they are putting us in a 2 out of 5 for severe weather that day, most of the state. For northwest and north central Kansas today, patchy blowing dust this morning, sunny, breezy with highs in the lower 90s. Northwest winds at 15 to 25 in northwest and north central Kansas. Tonight, clear, lows in the mid-50s, northeast winds at 10 to 20. Thursday, decreasing clouds, highs in the mid-80s, northeast winds at 5 to 10. Thursday night, mostly clear, lows in the mid-50s. For Juneteenth, partly cloudy, highs in the upper 80s, south winds at 10 to 20. For northeast Colorado today, sunny, highs in the upper 80s, can reach some 90s there. North winds at 15 to 25. Wednesday night, mostly clear, lows in the lower 50s. Thursday, mostly sunny, highs in the lower 80s. Thursday night, mostly clear, lows in the mid-50s. And for Thursday night, or for Juneteenth, partly cloudy, highs in the lower 90s.
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23: Oh, good morning. We've got good news here this morning. July corn up 5.5 cents, 4.19 and a quarter. July wheat up 13 cents at 6.09. And July beans up 7.75 cents at 11.37 and three quarters. The big news is we did have some sales to unknown, most likely China. 372,000 metric tons of beans, 60 old crop, 312 new crop. So that kind of justifies what's been going on here the last couple of days with the bean market. And hopefully this is just the beginning of what the Chinese are looking for. So that was very helpful. The crude oil is currently up 70 cents a barrel. Apparently this 14-point memorandum of understanding, you know, somebody from the administration came out and said, it's just political. It doesn't reflect critical back channel commitments. So I don't know, you know, if this thing is kind of meaningless or not, but I don't like several of the points that are in the memorandum, but Obviously, they don't care what I think. But overall here, I'm hoping that it's not a buy the rumor, sell the fact kind of deal. I'd like to see us close strong here today, and that would be a good indication that maybe more Chinese buying is out there. The weather looks pretty severe around a lot of Iowa and Illinois in particular with heavy storms. We don't need more rain in a lot of areas, but northwest Iowa is still pretty dry. That's about it.
22: 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That is Mark Gold with Top Third Ag Marketing in Chicago. 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Do remember the trading of futures involves a risk of loss and may not be suitable for all investors. 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
0: When you walk through a local greenhouse, like Oasis Gardens just outside of Loomis, you're not just buying plants off a shelf. You're buying something that started months in advance and cared for every step of the way. Owner Monica Harris says the difference starts at the very beginning.
1: We grow everything ourselves, and we've placed our order for those seeds or those cuttings a year in advance.
0: And she says that hands-on approach is what sets small growers apart. Instead of plants sitting on trucks or in storage for hours or even days, everything at Oasis Gardens is seeded, transplanted, and tended daily. She says that attention shows up in what customers take home.
1: We grow quality plants so that you can have quality plants in your yards to enjoy all summer long.
0: 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Funding made possible by the Specialty Crop Block Grant Program.
22: 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It's time now for our livestock comments this morning from Jerry Stoll with Country Futures in Frankfort, Kansas. Good morning, Jerry.
2: Good morning, Lacey. Of course, the Fed's been meeting this week, and new Fed Chairman Kevin Warsh will have his comments at 1:30 this afternoon. Currently, S&P futures 75.95 up 8, dollar index up 10, Dow futures indicating 10 lower, July crude 76.55 up 50. Last night's lean hog index was 91.93 down 16. And the pork cutout value fell 89.93.31. Pork continues to suffer here. We're taking the premium out of the future to the index here, and we'll call hogs mixed here on the opening. Cattle complex, the latest feeder index, 364 even, up 133. Finally got the beef going here a little bit. Now we're testing that $4 level. Last night's quote, 359.58 up 453. Cattle futures exploded yesterday. They just picked yesterday to narrow the basis. We knew that wide discrepancy between cash and futures has been there, and massive buying narrowed that basis tremendously here yesterday. Cash now, I think with this board rally, everybody's going to be asking 360 or 260 plus. We'll see what develops. We'll call cattle mixed to firmer on the opening.
22: Thank you, Jerry. That is Jerry Stoll of Country Futures in Frankfort, Kansas. You can contact them at 800-292-4038. Do remember the trading of futures and options does involve a substantial risk of loss and may not be suitable for all investors. Consider these risks before investing. I'm Lacey Shippey. 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
4: Time for us to take a look at sports. Let's start with the Men's College World Series at Charles Schwab Field in Omaha. As it reaches a critical win or go home juncture today. We're officially down to final four teams after a wild Tuesday of elimination games. Both Troy and Texas have been sent packing, setting up two massive rematch showdowns today. The Mountaineers of West Virginia kept their historic first ever trip to Omaha alive by absolutely dismantling the Troy Trojans. West Virginia's bats exploded early, and a dominant shutout performance on the mound sent the Trojans home. A classic old-school pitcher's duel went the way of the Georgia Bulldogs as they knocked off Texas. The undefeated teams remaining in the College World Series are North Carolina and Oklahoma, and they have the luxury of the driver's seat today because this is a double elimination bracket. West Virginia and Georgia must win today to force a winner-takes-all, if necessary, game tomorrow. If North Carolina or Oklahoma win their respective games tonight, they punch their ticket to the championship series. North Carolina takes on West Virginia first. That's at 2 o'clock, and Oklahoma will take on Georgia. It's a good rematch there, by the way. Monday night, the Sooners edged out Georgia 4-3 in a thriller. In the major leagues on Tuesday night, Philadelphia beat Miami 8-2. It was Washington getting past the Royals 6-4. Toronto handled Boston 6-1, and the Yankees routed the White Sox 12-2. Cincinnati beat the Mets 5-3. Milwaukee edged Cleveland 2-1. St. Louis slipped past San Diego 3-2, and Colorado knocked off the Cubs again at 5-2 at Wrigley. Minnesota rolled past Texas 12-2. It was Houston beating Detroit 4-2. The Angels shut out Arizona 7-0. It was Pittsburgh holding off the Athletics 6-5. Seattle beat Baltimore 3-1, and the Dodgers blanked Tampa Bay 1-0. Let's take a quick look at the World Cup, as much of the world's attention is on it. And one of the guys that much of the world knows, whether you are a soccer fan or not, is Lionel Messi. And Messi from Argentina had a hat trick as Argentina beat Algeria 3-0 last night. France beat Senegal 3-1, and a solid result for one of the tournament's favorites. Norway knocked off Iraq 4-1. Austria got a 3-1 win over Jordan. So groups I and J now have clear early leaders, with France and Norway taking control in group I, while Argentina and Austria grabbed the lead first wins in group J. Let's look at sports for now. For sports at any time, you can go to krvn.com. I'm Scott Foster.
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4: Well, good morning. It is a Wednesday. And
20: Well, here's the thing. Today was, we were expecting it to be a really hot day, and it's not going to be quite as hot. It's still going to be hot. It's, you know, and it's probably going to be the hottest day of the next seven or so. It's certainly going to be the windiest, but it's not, we're not pushing triple digits for the most part. It's warm already, though. We started off the day at about 74 degrees here in Lexington. We're down to 69, so it's dropped a few, but it's still warm. Look at Lincoln. Lincoln's 80 degrees right now, 81 degrees in Beatrice. So it is certainly warm in spots, and still have a lot of storms in Iowa that they're going through too. So it's active, and that's kind of what we're going to be seeing over the next couple days. Just a really active system, especially as we get into the weekend and lots of different things working together. But again, just slightly warmer today, highs in the mid-80s to the mid-90s as a quick moving front ushers in northwest wind gusts. Going to be windy for sure, 35 to 45. Critical weather concerns are expected this afternoon, as you would expect, with some lower humidity and high winds and warm weather, especially on a line along and west of a line from O'Neill to Bartlett, Broken Bow, North Platte, and McCook. Highs tomorrow drop back to the upper 70s to the mid-80s. Southerly winds ahead of approaching low pressure boost the humidity, and highs Friday and Saturday to the mid-80s to the low 90s. As low pressure moves across the plains, thunderstorms are possible Friday night through Monday morning. The most likely time for thunderstorms and severe weather is Saturday afternoon through Saturday night. Storm Prediction Center already has nearly all of Nebraska and northern Kansas in a slight risk, which is 2 out of 5. Highs are back in the upper 70s to the mid-80s Father's Day before dropping to the low 70s to the low 80s Monday and Tuesday. More thunderstorm chances return Monday night through Tuesday. So, again, we'll just kind of keep an eye on all of this as it sort of percolates here over the next couple days, and we'll get a better idea on timing and where, when and severe weather might show up on Saturday.
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11: Maddie Weber here with you on the Rural Radio Network. I am interviewing Ginger Jelinek, the program coordinator for the AgSAC Lunch Program. Can you tell us a little bit about what the AgSAC Lunch Program is?
12: Absolutely. So the program exists to actually bring awareness to specifically fourth grade students across the state of Nebraska, bring awareness of the agriculture industry, not only nationwide, but specifically in our state of Nebraska, and just the importance of agriculture to their everyday lives, everything from the food they eat to the transportation that they might take to the clothes that they wear.
11: So quite a cool program. How exactly do you connect agriculture with these fourth grade students?
12: Yeah, so we actually reach out to all fourth grade classes across the state. That is the year, fourth grade is the year where you typically see classes focusing on all things Nebraska. So a lot of them are taking field trips, specifically to Lincoln. They're coming to tour the state capitol and to just do some of the other sites around the city. And so we reach out to them to invite them to participate in the AgSec lunch program during their time. So we typically will meet up with them outside of the state capitol. We have university students majoring in agriculture that come and set up a little spot for them to come and enjoy lunch while they give them a presentation about agriculture. Within the lunch, there are just things that relate back to agriculture and the industry in Nebraska. So they get a choice of a roast beef, ham, or turkey sandwich. And then there are things in the lunch like Frito corn chips. Obviously, the bread on the sandwich relates back to our wheat crops, you know, the cheese on the sandwich for our dairy farmers. So just different items in the lunch relating back to agriculture and how it's important to their everyday lives. And then while they're eating lunch, the university students give a short presentation, 20, 25 minutes, where they just talk about the different livestock groups and then also our three main crops that we grow here in the state. And they just give them some fun education and facts on each of those industries and talk about the importance to our state as well as, again, to their everyday lives and just kind of show them, you know, how you can have a nutritional lunch with things that are provided by our Nebraska farmers and producers.
11: Is there anything else you think your listeners need to know about the AgSec lunch program?
12: I would just encourage anybody that is involved, you know, with the school to encourage their teachers to look for the sign up. We do start the sign up late August every year. And the, like I said, the program runs during the school year. So if they haven't partaken in the program, I would highly encourage them to reach out. They can reach me at ginger@gap-consulting.org. We'd love to have new classes come every year. It's always fun to have first timers.
11: Thank you very much for sitting down with us, Ginger. So again, I am with Ginger Yelnick, the program coordinator for the AgSec Lunch Program. Here on the Rural Radio Network, I am Maddie Weber.
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0: 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Grains rallied overnight after some export business. This morning's flash sales included 372,000 metric tons of soybeans to an unknown buyer that is suspected to be China. Traders are still looking for China to buy up to 25 million metric tons of U.S. soy by the end of the year. Corn futures were up about a nickel last night with the weather forecast looking bearish ahead with cooler, wet weather. And areas of the eastern corn belt are starting to have concerns about too much moisture, while regions to the west are still too dry. Wheat futures also rallied with concerns about the weather and crop quality. And cattle were higher on Tuesday with strong support from boxed beef. The expectation for cash business this week is higher prices to keep supporting this rally. July corn is up a nickel at 418 and three quarters. December up 4.5 at 447. July soybeans are up 7.75 at 1137.5. November up 8.5 at 1155. July Chicago wheat up 13 at 609. September up 12.75 at 617. July Kansas City wheat up 10.25 at 644. September up 10.5 at 651.5. July soybean meal up 270 at 307.50. July bean oil up 18, up 14 at 73.03. June live cattle are down 20 cents at 255.10. August down 72 at 248.50. August feeders down 105 at 365.82. September down 102 at 364.25. And lean hogs for August up 12 cents at 95.17 here on the Rural Radio Network.
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5: 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Walter and Brett Nibling, they are from Highland, Kansas. They'll be selling their John Deere 9770 combine, a John Deere 4450 two-wheel drive tractor. They've got a John Deere 8-row 30 corn head and a 30-foot HydroFlex platform header, amongst other items. 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Ryan Schwent is by Ainsworth, Nebraska. 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
0: It is 8:35. We are sitting at 69 degrees here at the Lexington studios of KRVN. A warm morning around here, and time for us to take a look at our news. And Bob Brogan is in here and still fighting the fires up by Fort Robb, and not great news weather-wise for this either, it doesn't look like.
2: No, the winds are going to pick up today, but meanwhile, I guess they've had a little bit of a reprieve. Crews are getting kind of a handle on the 39,000-acre South Fork fire in northwest Nebraska. Now, that was a week ago. It ignited just west of Fort Robinson, according to Nebraska public media and other media sources. As the smoke is starting to lift, park management at Fort Robinson is starting to open back up its largest state park that was suddenly evacuated when flames raced toward it on June 10th. Officials monitoring the fire say they've reached 64% containment as of Monday evening. Crews said Tuesday morning they were still maintaining a presence around Fort Robinson as visitors start to return to the park. The FBI thwarted an alleged plot to attack the White House UFC Freedom 250 event on Sunday, and 5 people were arrested on Monday. Investigators say the plan involved using drones rigged with explosives to push crowds toward a sniper team while a second wave stormed the White House. Vice President J.D. Vance says cases like this justify the reauthorization of FISA, which stands for Foreign Intelligence Surveillance Act.
3: I'm a big believer that if you're going to, of course, wiretap an American citizen, you got to have a warrant. But if you have some crazy person outside the country planning a terrorist attack, we've got to be able to get access to that information right away.
2: The FBI arrested 5 people across Ohio, Missouri, Nebraska, and California. The Nebraska Rural Radio Association is honoring Edgar Hicks with its Service to Agriculture Award. And that honor was bestowed yesterday in Kearney, recognizing a life that blended professional expertise with a unique ability to connect people across agriculture. Born in Louisiana in 1947, Hicks's journey took him from the segregated South to New York City and the Chicago Board of Trade before ultimately serving producers in rural Nebraska. Colleagues say his deep understanding of markets and risk management helped farmers better navigate futures markets, but what stood out most was his commitment to educating and supporting producers from all backgrounds. He made quite an impact on a lot of people.
0: He really did, and we got a chance to hear from his wife and son yesterday at the board meeting, and they were there and accepted the award on his behalf, and he'd passed away a couple years ago. But what an impact this guy made, and being able to reach out, being an African-American man from Louisiana to come out and reach out and have such an impact up here in the Grange and so many different places really says a lot about the guy.
2: Quite a guy, and touched a lot of people, helped the industry, and left his mark.
0: Certainly did, and we're going to hear more during our Caribbean conversation. I'm going to run the video that they had about him and the talk they had about him. So good stuff. All right. Thank you, Bob. I appreciate it.
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2: It is 8:40 here on a Wednesday, back up to 70 degrees. Started off at 74. When I came on the air at 6 o'clock, it was already 74 degrees. So backing off just a little bit, but not in Lincoln. It's 80 degrees there, 81 in Beatrice, 80 degrees also in Hebron. So warm in the southeast and south central. Little cooler to the north, 58 degrees right now in Gordon, 61 in Scotts Bluff, 68 in Ogallala, 67 in Imperial, 68 in North Platte. All right, let's take a look here at a relatively complex sort of forecast we're dealing with right now. Strong weather system is tracking east to spark some severe weather in the Midwest. We're going to stay dry for now under mostly sunny skies. Expect afternoon highs to range from the mid to upper 80s across most of our Nebraska counties. While folks right along and south of the Kansas border will top out in the low to mid 90s. So our big story is the wind today. A seasonally strong cold front is crossing the area this morning, and once it passes, expect sustained northwest winds of 20 to 30 miles an hour, with gusts hitting 30 to 45 miles per hour. The strongest gusts will target counties north of I-80, creating some critical fire weather concerns, so please exercise some extra caution out there. Tonight, those winds will steadily drop under 10 miles an hour by 11 p.m. It'll feel a good 10 degrees cooler than last night tonight, with lows dropping to the mid-50s in the north and the low 60s in the south. We might even see a few post-midnight sprinkles or light showers sneak into our northern counties. Looking at the rest of the week, Thursday and Friday, daytime stay mostly dry. Thursday will be a gorgeous and pretty much calm, with highs about 10 degrees cooler in the upper 70s and low 80s. On Friday, winds flip back to the south, pushing us right back into the mid to upper 80s. Keep your eyes on the weekend, because the Storm Prediction Center has already placed all of Nebraska under a severe weather risk for Saturday, a slight severe weather risk for Saturday. We're tracking a strong system that could bring widespread severe thunderstorms, high winds, and heavy localized rainfall. Highs will hover in the 80s all weekend before a weaker pattern settles in for Monday and Tuesday with just some isolated shower chances. That's your 880 Weather Watch for now. For weather at any time, you can go to KRVN.com.
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6: 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Gary Jones, 90, 5.5 to 7. 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Dan and Clarissa Feldman, here's 50, 6 to 8. Lance and Linda Bauer, 50 heifers, 7.75 to 8 1/4. Ken Staub, 45, 4.5, 6.5, 7 bar 7 cattle company, 35, 6 to 8, Kyle Goodhart, 25, 7.5, 8 1/4, Scott Brady, here's 25 to 6, Nathan Shear, plus many more. 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
8: 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Bangs Vaccine, not topped, 800. 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Best End Breedable at 750. Burdick, 65 head of black and Angus. Open 900 pound heifers, and they're breedable. And Hebert with 45 head of 5 weight heifers, Tyler Johnson 35 head of 5 weight, and Bernie with 20 head of 5 weight, all heifers. Bob Simmons 40 head of steer and heifers, 6 weights, 1500. Thursday, June 18th, 12 noon, Ballantyne Livestock.
7: Five. I get 23, 40 down five.
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7: 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I get 23, 40 out of your down. 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
10: 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Vogel and Sautner, 800 head of black and baldy steers, all one cut, 9.5 to 1,000. Ring Hill with 500 head of these Angus and a few red steer and Bangs vaccinated heifers, all in town. Veal, black Angus, 200 Angus steer. Miller and Matthews, 165 black and baldy steer. Cooney, 120 Angus steer. Rust, 113 black steer. Foose Angus with 100 head of black and baldy steer and heifer. Dickoff, 100 head of black fall calves. Sim with 83 black and baldy Bangs heifer. Neighbor with 75 Angus Bangs vaccinated heifer. Barber, 70 head of Charlet Cross fall calves. Greg, 70 head of black fall calves. Woodward, 70 head of red and Charlet Cross heifer. Long with 60 head of black steer. Nines D&D, 60 head of black and baldy steer. Plus many, many more. Again, this Friday, 3,500 to 4,000 high quality fall calves, grass cattle, feeder cattle, and replacement heifer. Weigh-ups at 7 o'clock. Get on the feeder cattle at 10 o'clock Central Time. 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

0: Paxton.
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2: Nebraska Extension Almanac.
3: Nebraska farmers have had to deal with hail damage for most of their lives. Recent hail damage has affected crops. An extension instructor, Talon Muse, says a dose of patience goes a long way when dealing with hail damage.
4: After a hailstorm or some other kind of large storm that's going to impact your crop, things can often look worse right after that storm hail occurs. And really, so the patience is important because we want to see what that damage is really actually going to look like when that plant starts to regrow. And so patience is important, especially if it's cool and wet. Those plants are going to recover a lot slower because a lot of times we see a lot of damage to leaves and those kinds of things, but those aren't necessarily the most critical parts of that plant for sustaining growth. When we see a lot of that damage on the leaves and those kinds of things, they're maybe not as critical, especially here early in the season. And so seeing how those plants recover is going to be really critical, especially when making financial decisions that could be really impactful to a farming operation.
3: Talon says this early in the season, hail events could trigger some disease issues with corn and soybeans.
4: I would say with corn, the main two that you're probably going to be looking for are bacterial leaf streak, which is a bacterial disease that can get in through wounds. It occurs a lot in normally with corn, and it's really not a huge factor when it comes to end of the season yield. We have not really been able to show that bacterial leaf streak is causing severe yield loss or anything like that. So that will show up. It'll make your plants look kind of chlorotic, kind of yellow, and it'll be in nice wavy streaks on your leaves. The other more of a concern is Goss's wilt and leaf blight. And so this disease has two different kind of separate phases. More commonly, we see the leaf blight symptoms that require wounds or entry points on those plants. And so after hail, it is very common to see that more than you would on a normal year. And so what that happens is that it takes up a lot of that photosynthetic area of the plant. But more severely, if it happens early on in the season, it can move into the stock and become systemic. And so we get a systemic wilt that impacts the whole plant, which will really impact the grain fill stages, the reproductive stages that contribute to yield. And so that's why it's important to be on the lookout for the Goss's wilt. It appears as necrosis along injury wounds where it shows up. It will kind of appear almost kind of shiny as it's a bacteria that exudes bacterial cells onto the leaf surface. And it'll occasionally have freckles, so black freckling in kind of those brownish necrotic spots along leaves. And then if you're seeing obviously any wilt symptoms, you can cut those stems or stalks of that corn in half, and you'll even be able to see some of that necrosis and maybe even some potential bacterial like exudation from those if you're seeing wilt symptoms, because it will move into the stalk and cause other severe issues there. For soybeans, we don't have near as many issues with bacterial diseases. There are some diseases like bacterial blight. Those kinds of things will move into those wounded tissues and those kinds of things. There may be some bacterial stem diseases, but nothing that's going to really, that we found that really significantly contributes to yield loss down the road.
3: For Nebraska Extension Almanac, I'm Brad Mills. Nebraska Extension Almanac is a production of IENR Media and Nebraska Extension. For more information,

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4: Tragedy in California as a B-52 Stratofortress bomber crashed, killing all eight on board June 15th. It's a long-range heavy bomber with a variety of mission capabilities, flying at subsonic speeds and high altitudes. The Air Force says the B-52 can perform strategic attack, close air support, air interdiction, offensive counter-air, and maritime operations. When it comes to weapons, the B-52 can carry a wide array, including gravity and cluster bombs, precision-guided missiles, and joint direct attack munitions. They're also useful to the Navy. In just 2 hours, two of the bombers can scan an area of more than 140,000 square miles of the ocean surface. B-52s can also be refueled in the air. The long-storied B-52s began flying in 1954. They're made by Boeing and today cost about $84 million to build. Jeff Manasso, Fox News.
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7: Argentina's Lionel Messi in his record sixth World Cup helped them to an opening win over Algeria 3-0, scoring all three goals. Norway star Erling Haaland with two goals in the first half. His team beat Iraq 4-1. France woke up at halftime and defeated Senegal 3-1. American star Christian Pulisic is day-to-day with a calf injury. The U.S. plays Friday, a day game in Seattle against Australia. In the NHL, Vegas interim coach John Tortorella will not be back. To Major League Baseball, Philadelphia was an 8-2 winner over Miami. Kyle Schwarber hit his 25th homer. That leads the majors. San Francisco and Atlanta suspended early by rain. It'll continue Wednesday afternoon. The Yankees beat up the White Sox 12-2. Ben Rice with his 20th homer. The Twins won 12-2 at Texas. Houston with 3 in the 8th beat Detroit 4-2. And the Dodgers edged Tampa Bay 1-0 on a Shohei Ohtani homer.
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9: For KRVN News, I'm Bob Brogan. Authorities are searching for additional suspects as more details emerge about the alleged plot targeting last weekend's UFC Freedom 250 event in Washington, D.C. Five suspects are in custody after arrests in Ohio, Nebraska, Missouri, and California tied to a scheme involving drone-delivered explosives designed to trigger mass evacuations, followed by a planned sniper attack targeting wealthy attendees, lawmakers, and administration officials. Abraham Hermosillo Alvarez of Omaha is among five men across the nation who were arrested. Court filings cite anti-government ideology of suspects, including blaming elites and Jewish people for corruption, anti-Israel views, and Epstein-related grievances. The plot unraveled after a mother alerted authorities to her 19-year-old son, Tyson Proper's online activity and firearm purchases. In a statement, Governor Jim Pillen emphasized that one of the key ringleaders was identified in Omaha, crediting the FBI and the Nebraska State Patrol for their role in the arrest. He said the case highlights how violent extremism can emerge anywhere and stressed the importance of vigilance at the community level. Investigators are also examining 23 people connected through online chats on Discord. For KRVN News,

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2: We'll hear soon from President Trump. I'm Dave Anthony, Fox News, at a news conference wrapping up his trip to the G7 summit in France with a big focus on the U.S.-Iran agreement that'll be signed Friday.
3: They will never have a nuclear weapon, so that's very, very strong. It's a very strong deal.
2: The president also warning Iran again earlier this morning if they don't behave.
3: We'll go right back to dropping bombs right smack in the middle of their head.
2: The president also insists as Iran gets sanctions relief, the U.S. will not be part of any fund investing in Iran.
4: Without the text of the deal, it's difficult to confirm specific line items. Now, White House officials say some of the texts that are circulating in recent documents are not accurate. Reports do indicate the deal includes the resumption of traffic in the Strait of Hormuz, the lifting of the U.S. naval blockade on Iran, and Iran entering into a 60-day period of negotiation surrounding their nuclear program.
2: Fox's Trey Yingston, Tel Aviv. Another focus at the summit, Ukraine, with G7 world leaders pledging more military and economic support in the battle against Russia.
5: Canadian Prime Minister Mark Carney says the United States government has performed a pivot. He told reporters at the G7 summit in France that President Trump and his team have a more realistic view towards the war in Ukraine. In a joint statement, G7 leaders from the world's wealthy democracies say they stand united to support Ukraine.
2: Fox. This is Jonathan Savage. Five people are hospitalized in Texas after the plane they were in crashed late last night on a highway in Laredo. Drivers got out of their cars to help rescue them from the plane that was on fire. One person was killed. Off the Texas coast, Arthur may be born today. If so, it'll be the first tropical storm of the season in the Atlantic.
6: It's going to bring a lot of moisture. So even as it weakens, we're going to be talking about heavy rain from portions of Louisiana stretching across the Florida Gulf Coast up into Alabama, 5 to 10 inches. Isolated areas getting up to 15 inches or more. Flooding will be a major concern Wednesday, Thursday into Friday.
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2: In touting that deal with Iran to end the conflict, President Trump also said today at the G7 summit in France, the financial reaction is very strong.
3: The market has gone wild and oil has come tumbling down.
2: Well, let's check the numbers where they are now. The Dow is rising again. It is up 213 points, hitting a new all-time high, over 52,000. The NASDAQ is down, though. It's now moving lower, off by 26 points. The S&P 500 is losing a fraction of a point. Oil, after big drops in recent days, is rising more than 1%. WTI back over 77 bucks a barrel. At the gas pump, though, another two-penny decline. AAA's national average for regular, 402 per gallon, 54 cents less than the peak of the price surge in the Iran conflict last month. We got an update to the economy this morning.
10: Retail sales were stronger than expected in May, up 0.9%. It's a sign that consumers remain resilient in the face of rising inflation. Americans were dealing with high gas prices last month, though prices moderated from April levels. Excluding sales at gas stations, retail sales in May rose 0.7%. Sales at clothing and accessories stores rose 0.3%, and online sales were up 1.5%. For the year ending in May, retail sales increased 6.9%. Tax refunds contributed to support spending last month. Ginny Coselda, Fox News.
2: The Federal Reserve is taking all this into account, meeting a second day assessing the economy, but no interest rate cuts expected this afternoon. A soccer icon takes the spotlight at the World Cup.
11: Leo Messi!

0: all three Argentina goals in the shutout win over Algeria on Fox. Messi now has a record-tying 16 career World Cup goals. Another star has 14. Kylian Mbappe scored twice, leading France over Senegal. Norway and Austria also won. I'm Dave Anthony, Fox News.
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5: Well, good morning to you. It is a Wednesday. Scott in here with you. Time for us to take a look at our 880 Weather Watch. We are at 72 degrees right now. Warm start to the morning. 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All right. Not as hot as maybe we were expecting today. Breezy, though, for sure. Hot and sunny. Highs are going to be in the upper 80s. We were talking about possibly some triple digits earlier in the week. Probably not here, but as we get a little closer to the Kansas border, we could see some of that. It's going to be windy, though. Northwest winds 15 to 25, and eventually will gust to around 35 as the system rolls through the area. Wednesday night, clear in the evening, then becoming partly cloudy and cooler. High lows in the mid-50s, north winds at 10 to 15 with gusts to around 30. Thursday, mostly sunny, highs around 80, northwest winds at around 10 with gusts to 20. Thursday night, clear, lows in the mid-50s, north winds at around 10. For Friday, Juneteenth, partly cloudy, highs in the mid-80s. For Saturday, though, here's where, well, actually, we'll start with Friday because Friday is kind of the precursor. There is a 30% chance of showers Friday night, showers and thunderstorms. Lows are going to be in the upper 50s. And then Saturday, showers likely, chance of thunderstorms, highs in the mid-80s. Chance of precipitation is at 70%. But for Saturday night, showers with thunderstorms likely, lows in the upper 50s. Chance of precipitation is near 100%. For Sunday in central Nebraska, mostly cloudy, 30% chance of showers and thunderstorms, highs in the upper 70s. For northwest and north central Kansas today, patchy blowing dust this morning, sunny, breezy with highs in the lower 90s, northwest winds at 15 to 25 miles an hour.
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0: 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Grains are higher this morning with a lot of optimism in the soybean market. This morning's flash sales included 372,000 metric tons of soybeans to an unknown buyer that is suspected to be China. Traders are still looking for China to buy up to 25 million metric tons of U.S. soy by the end of this year. Corn futures are 3 to 4 cents higher with the weather forecast bringing in cooler, wet weather. Areas of the eastern corn belt have started to have concerns about too much moisture while regions to the west are still too dry. Wheat futures also are on a rally with concerns about the weather and crop quality for the eastern and southern soft red wheat areas. And cattle futures are slightly lower, waiting for some cash business and likely anticipating tomorrow's cattle on feed report. July corn is up 4 1/4 at 418 1/4. December up 4 1/4 at 446 3/4. July soybeans up 4 3/4 at 1135. November up 6 1/4 at 1153. July Chicago wheat up 11 1/2 at 607 1/2. September up 11 1/4 at 615 1/2. July Kansas City wheat up 10 3/4 at 644 1/2. September up a dime at 651 1/2. June live cattle are up 30 cents at 255.60. August down 47 at 248.72. August feeders down 30 at 366.57. September down 35 at 364.92. August lean hogs are up $1.12 at 96.17. October up 70 at 80.62. 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
3: Nebraska farmers and ranchers planning to plant annual forages from August 2026 through July 2027 are being reminded of an approaching risk management deadline. I'm Maddie Weber with this morning's Ag News. The USDA's annual forage insurance program offers coverage for losses tied to below normal precipitation with a July 15th enrollment deadline. The program allows producers to select coverage levels from 70 to 90% of expected rainfall, with indemnity payments triggered when precipitation falls below insured levels during selected two-month intervals. Extension specialists say now is the time to visit with a crop insurance agent as forage supplies are expected to remain tight into 2027. Dairy is showing up in more than just the milk aisle, as Alex Makovica reports.
4: Dairy is so back.
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3: 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That was this morning's Ag News on the Rural Radio Network.
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12: 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I know that you're listening, that you're... 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Good start. Good start. Strong start. First letter is a G. Our second letter, also a G. Okay. All right. Glenda Georgette. All right. Okay. Two G's. Our final initial is right in the same area, but different. I. Okay. Ingalls. G-G-I. Certainly a combination I'm almost certain that I've never had before. G-G-I. Golf, golf, India. Okay. All right. Let's see what we got. Let's give it a run. Let's run up the flag pole. See who salutes. G-G-I. Golf, golf, India. If that is your monogram, you've got 2 minutes to call me at 844-880-0880. Your 2 minutes starts now.
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3: Well, no winner Monogram money today. It didn't feel great about it. Although I do like that it was something else. You know, it was kind of a different combination than, and it was, we had somebody ask us once, you know, how come, you know, my initials are three straight letters, three of the same letters. Does that not happen? And, you know, we don't get that a lot, I don't think. But so we got at least two of them. And the third one was pretty darn close. So GGI, no winner here today. Golf India. So we'll go ahead and put $8.80 in there, move it up to $88 even. And that's what Paul will have to give away this afternoon at 3:50. 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

0: every year during our annual board conference with the Rural Radio Association, our board meeting, I should say, we give out a Service to Agriculture Award that's gone to folks like Clayton Yider and Mike Johans and others. And so it really, it's a big deal, and it really shows a breadth of time working with agriculture. And so it's a big, it's something that people care about. And yesterday, the Rural Radio Association honored posthumously a man whose voice was heard across our airwaves a lot. And I remember it very well. It was distinctive. And the stuff that he did, the work that he did in his life was just really amazing. And the legacy that he left was so powerful. So I wanted to let you listen to the presentation to Edgar Hicks, who was our Service to Agriculture Award winner. And this is what we got to see and hear about him yesterday.
1: Some people leave a mark on agriculture through a title, a career, or a list of accomplishments. Edgar Hicks did all of that. But the people who knew him best say his greatest gift was something more lasting. He connected people. Rancher Kevin Cooksley and Edgar may have come from different backgrounds, but found common ground in their love of agriculture and passion to serve others.
2: He seemed to be right at home. No matter what kind of crowd he was in, no matter what their color was, no matter what their background was, he just seemed to be able to talk to people from walks of life.
3: Now, as the Nebraska Rural Radio Association honors Edgar Hicks with our Service to Agriculture Award, it's an opportunity to reflect on how he served and how his legacy continues in the people and communities he helped move forward. Born in Louisiana in 1947, Edgar Hicks came of age in the segregated South. His life journey would take him from Louisiana to New York City, from the Chicago Board of Trade to rural Nebraska. It's a uniquely American story, a rural America story, as Ben Steffen reflects on his late friend.
4: And then moving into the professional world of commodity trading and working in multiple locations, handling large accounts and serving agriculture in a very technical career and occupation.
5: That career gave Edgar a deep understanding of markets and risk, topics he could discuss as comfortably with Warren Buffett or a beginning farmer. But what set him apart was the way he used that knowledge to serve producers directly.
4: Help educate farmers and producers around the idea of using the futures market as a risk management tool. And he was totally aware that farmers were unfamiliar with that, with those techniques and tools. And so he reached out repeatedly to try to help people learn and build their understanding.
5: Edgar believed agriculture worked best when people had strong relationships and a sense of shared purpose. That belief made him a natural advocate for the Nebraska Rural Radio Association. He saw the Rural Radio Association as more than a source of markets and news. To him, it was a bridge connecting producers, communities, and the future of agriculture itself.
4: He thought deeply about the future of the Rural Radio Association. He thought anyone entering the field of agriculture should be listening to the Rural Radio Network. Absolutely the future of agriculture and a connection to all the possibilities.
1: For Edgar, service to agriculture meant building bridges among people who might not otherwise meet and helping them see the common ground under their feet.
3: Edgar's influence reached far beyond any one organization. In Nebraska, Kansas, and elsewhere, he invested in the people he believed agriculture needed most.

0: that he's absolutely brilliant. He was absolutely brilliant. And I'm just, his networking and everything was just absolutely wonderful.
1: Dr. Holmes says Edgar helped lay the groundwork for the Kansas Black Farmers Association. His efforts helped shape the mission, connecting farmers to research, programs, and grants that could help them move forward.
0: Oh man, he was a hands-on and boots on the ground.
2: Long before terms like regenerative agriculture and climate smart practices became common, Edgar was encouraging farmers to think about sustainability, diversification, education, and community connection. He wanted agriculture to remain a pathway to dignity, independence, and possibility.
3: For all his professional accomplishments, the people closest to Edgar returned to the same truth. He made people feel seen. He may have been the most interesting person in the room, yet considered others better than himself.
4: Read the stories, and he would add voices, actions, and all kinds of things, and he'd have the entire group of preschoolers giggling and laughing and shrieking, and the whole room would be chaos.
0: He was just a holistic person. He knew God. We could not have meetings on Sunday evening because he had Bible study with his family on Sunday evenings.
2: Service to agriculture can take many forms, and Edgar did it all, mentoring young people, working with producers, and building stronger communities.
5: I think it's extremely fitting that he be recognized for service to agriculture because that's exactly what he represented, what he did.
2: Friends say Edgar often used a word that's become less common in modern agriculture, husbandry. To him, it meant stewardship, not just of crops and livestock, but of people.
1: The Nebraska Rural Radio Association proudly honors Edgar Hicks, not only for a life spent in agriculture, but for a life spent lifting others through it.
3: His legacy lives on wherever people are still learning, still connecting, and still working to move agriculture forward.
6: And we had a chance to, as I talked to Bob a little bit earlier, we had a chance to hear from Edgar's wife and son yesterday and just learn more about his legacy. And so really a great, I just think it just is really awesome that we were able to, as an association, honor Edgar Hicks with that Service to Agriculture Award.
7: It is time for Agri Minute, brought to you today by our friends from Ag Valley. Randy, we got a little fungus among us.
8: So, yeah, we're, out looking around, checking out for tar spot. So, tar spot, it's a destructive fungal disease that thrives in some cool, humid conditions, and it could reduce yields by up to 60 bushel. So, we want to get out, take a look, make sure what we've got out there if we have to get something sprayed. It's easy to identify by small, raised, black, circular spots. They feel bumpy, and they don't wipe off. So, pretty easy to find that texture, but we want to get out and look at it, see if we can find that tan or brown ring, target or a fisheye appearance to it, so we can get something lined up with a fungicide. The impact of it can be, pretty devastating, 60 bushel and stock integrity and everything else. It could really hurt us a lot. So get out, put on a fungicide. VT to R3 is the timing on it. So it's time to start looking out ahead and getting ready for that.
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11: For KRVN News, I'm Bob Brogan. A Kearney man wanted on outstanding warrants was arrested early Tuesday after police say a license plate reader flagged his vehicle, and officers later used a drone to locate him after he fled a traffic stop. Philip Rivera, 35, is charged in Buffalo County Court with felony operating a vehicle to avoid arrest and third offense driving under revocation, a Class 2 misdemeanor. Rivera was arraigned on June 16th, and his bond was set at $2,500. A preliminary hearing is set for

0: 3:30 p.m. on July 8th. According to court records, a Kearney Police Department officer received a flock camera alert at 2:09 a.m. June 16th, indicating that a black Honda Accord registered to Rivera was near Interstate 80 and 2nd Avenue. Records state Rivera had two active warrants in Buffalo County. The officer later spotted the Honda at Casey's on Talmadge Street. Police say the vehicle left the business and headed north on Central Avenue, where the officer followed and observed the vehicle making several quick turns, failing to signal, and traveling at a high rate of speed through residential neighborhoods. When the officer activated emergency lights to initiate a traffic stop, the Honda allegedly continued at a high rate of speed. Police ended the pursuit, but later found the vehicle at Nutrien Ag Solutions on 16th Avenue. Officers continued searching for Rivera and eventually located him by drone in the 1100 block of West 19th Street. Court records say Rivera was sweating heavily when officers found him, and the keys to the vehicle were in his possession. Rivera was taken into custody and booked into the Buffalo County Jail. Nebraska Hall of Fame horse trainer Dave Anderson has been suspended by the Nebraska Racing and Gaming Commission until April of 2030. Earlier this year, one of Anderson's horses tested positive for a prohibited drug. Paraphernalia of drug use was also found in Anderson's assigned area at Fawner Park. Fawner Park stewards issued a one-year suspension on Anderson, and that will be served concurrently with the suspension served by the NRGC. Anderson previously was suspended from racing in 2002, 2004, and 2010. Tomatoes are one of the most common plants in home gardens, but they can come with a few common problems. One of those problems is leaf roll. It's not as bad as you might think, as Elizabeth Ekstrom of the Hall County Extension explains.
1: The good news is that it is usually temporary and caused by weather or moisture stress, not disease.
0: Leaf roll occurs when tomato plants grow rapidly during cool, moist conditions and then experience sudden heat, heavy rain, or other environmental stress. The leaves curl upward as the plant tries to conserve moisture and balance growth between the roots and foliage. Most healthy tomato plants recover from leaf roll once growing conditions stabilize. You can read more in Ekstrom's column today at KRVN.com. For KRVN News, I'm Bob Brogan.
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3: Fox News, I'm CJ Papa. President Trump at the G7 summit discussing the peace deal with Iran.
4: It's not final, it's a memorandum of understanding. And if I don't like it, we'll go back to shooting at them, dropping bombs on their head.
3: But what about money for the Islamic Republic? Bloomberg reports there's a $300 billion development fund for Iran.
4: We are not investing in it, and we do not have a fund.
3: What about Gulf states?
4: If they do it, fine, but I would say they won't be doing it for a while until they find out the behavior. It's a behavior thing.
3: Vice President J.D. Vance stops on New York's Long Island today, delivering remarks on the administration's crackdown on crime and fraud and a huge storm threat. Northern Illinois, northwestern Indiana from intense tornadoes and damaging winds. That from the Fox Forecast Center. 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
2: 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July corn is up 4 at 417 and 3 quarters. December up 3 and 3 quarters at 446 and a quarter. July soybeans up 4 and a quarter at 1134 and a quarter. November up 5 and a quarter at 1151 and 3 quarters. July Chicago wheat up 10 and a half at 606 and a half. September up a dime at 614 and a quarter. July Kansas City wheat up 10 and a quarter at 644. September up 10 and 3 quarters at 651 and 3 quarters. June live cattle are up 40 cents at 255.70. August up 35 at 249.55. August feeders up 27 at 367.15. September up 30 at 365.57. August lean hogs are up 75 cents at 95.80. And class 3 milk for July down 8 at 16.27. 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

It is 9:43. We're at 74 degrees here at the Lexington studios of KRVN. Going to be a warm day today, but maybe not quite as warm as we originally had thought we would run into this earlier this week. We were talking about possible triple digits on this day. It doesn't look like we're going to hit that at least, but it will be warm and one of the warmer days of the next 7 days, and it will certainly be windy. That's for sure. So let's take a look here a little bit at some of that. You could probably plan on some gusts increasing throughout the day. It's going to get a little bit windier as we go. Generally into the 35 to 45 mile per hour range. The strongest winds look most likely north of Interstate 80, while north central Kansas could see somewhat lower gusts of 20 to 30 miles per hour. Even with this front arriving, temperatures will still warm into the 80s and 90s today. Humidity will also drop, with minimum values mostly between 15 and 30. The driest air down around 15 to 20% will be across north central Kansas and west of the Tri-City areas of Lincoln. Now, that combination of wind and low humidity will create some near critical fire weather conditions today, especially along and west of a line from O'Neill to Bartlett to Broken Bow, North Platte, and McCook. So, again, as we know, this, we could have this tattooed on our forehead, but there is obviously, because of the recent rainfall, there is some greener stuff, but the overall threat is still there. So be careful with anything that could spark a fire. Looking ahead, rain

0: And storm chances begin to increase Friday night with around a 30% chance at that point. The best chances arrive Saturday evening and Saturday night, when coverage could climb in into the 65 to 95% range. Right now, they're saying there's a 100% chance in central Nebraska that there will be some sort of moisture. Severe storms remain a concern for Saturday into Saturday night, with strong wind shear, fairly high instability, and upper-level disturbance moving overhead. Dew points in the 60s may also support heavy rain and some flooding potential. The exact timing and threats are still uncertain, so we will keep tracking it closely. So keep it all tuned right here to 880KRVN for the latest. I'm Scott Foster. Stay safe out there.
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2: Well, that'll do it for the morning show here. Thank you so much for hanging out with me here today. John will be back in this afternoon coming up next and talk a little bit about the weather and the possibility of some complex weather coming up this weekend, and then Paul will be in after that. We'll do some autogram money at that point. $88 in the pot for that. Thanks so much for hanging out. We will talk to you again tomorrow.
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9: Argentina's Lionel Messi in his record sixth World Cup helped them to an opening win over Algeria 3-0, scoring all three goals. Norway star Erling Haaland with two goals in the first half. His team beat Iraq 4-1. France woke up at halftime and defeated Senegal 3-1. American star Christian Pulisic is day-to-day with a calf injury. The U.S. plays Friday, a day game in Seattle against Australia. In the NHL, Vegas interim coach John Tortorella will not be back. To Major League Baseball, Philadelphia was an 8-2 winner over Miami. Kyle Schwarber hit his 25th homer that leads the majors. San Francisco and Atlanta suspended early by rain. It'll continue Wednesday afternoon. The Yankees beat up the White Sox 12-2. Ben Rice with his 20th homer. The Twins won 12-2 at Texas. Houston with 3 in the 8th beat Detroit 4-2. And the Dodgers edged Tampa Bay 1-0 on a Shohei Ohtani homer.
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8: Well, authorities say an Omaha man played a central role in a foiled plot targeting a major event at the White House. Abraham Hermosillo Alvarez is among five men across the nation who were arrested in recent days and charged in a plot to attack and kill government officials and others attending the Ultimate Fighting Championship Freedom 250th event at the White House Sunday. The FBI launched an investigation into the plot and identified a group of conspirators who procured weapons and made plans to carry out the attack. The FBI made arrests over the weekend in Ohio, Missouri, Nebraska, and California. The investigation remains ongoing. According to federal charges outlined, 5 men arrested and charged in plot to attack and kill government officials and others attending the Ultimate Fighting Championship at White House. Abraham Hermosillo Alvarez is accused of using the alias Shepherd on an encrypted message app to help plan the attack on the UFC Freedom 250th event. Investigators allege Alvarez coordinated the operation, directing others on where to position teams, including drone operators and snipers, and encouraging the use of explosive-laden drones. Court documents say Alvarez outlined potential launch sites and firing positions.

0: traditions and even provided directions to a designated safe zone at an old church in Nebraska, along with instructions on how participants could exit the area. You can find more news at KRVN.com. I'm Ellen Simmons.
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2: He's about to wrap up his trip to the G7 summit in France. I'm Dave Anthony, Fox News. President Trump will hold a news conference soon, facing a lot of questions still about the U.S.-Iran deal.
3: We will have an Iran without a nuclear weapon, which I can tell you the prime minister feels very strongly about that, too.
2: He just said that sitting next to India's leader. Earlier, the president warned Iran they better behave.
3: It's a memorandum of understanding, and if I don't like it, we'll go back to shooting at them, dropping bombs on their head.
2: And as he also touts that the agreement will have oil and other shipping flowing freely through the Strait of Hormuz.
3: And the strait is going to be opening. It's already partially opened. It's going to be opening up soon in full over the next day or two.
2: We're still awaiting all the details in that agreement with Iran. It'll be signed Friday in Switzerland. Fox's Jonathan Savage reports there are leaks of what may be in the deal.
4: This interim agreement suggests the United States will immediately allow Iran to freely sell oil and offers to eventually lift all sanctions. It'll likely draw criticism as it goes farther than the 2015 nuclear agreement described by President Trump as the worst deal ever. The document also calls for an immediate end to all fighting in Lebanon and lays out that Iran would receive $300 billion in private funds for rebuilding.
2: A development in court in New York in the state murder case against Luigi Mangione in the shooting death of UnitedHealthcare CEO Brian Thompson in 2024.
5: Judge Gregory Caro says Luigi Mangione's attorneys have told him they will attempt to show that their client was suffering from, quote, extreme emotional disturbance at the time of the shooting. If they're successful, Mangione could be sent to a psychiatric treatment facility instead of prison. It comes 2 weeks after a secret hearing was held at the request of the defense.
2: That's Fox's Tanya J. Powers. Mangione also faces a federal trial next year. The first tropical storm of the Atlantic season has just formed off the Texas coast a few minutes ago. Its name is Arthur. Forecast to move into Louisiana, Alabama, Florida with heavy rain and could cause flooding. 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
2: Five people are in custody in the plot the FBI thwarted last week to attack Sunday night's UFC event on the White House lawn with armed drones and snipers. 18 others are being investigated.
9: Even duct tape and WD-40.
2: Just told Fox.
9: I hope they all get to spend some quality time with Bubba in a federal penitentiary.
2: Fox's Todd Pyro has more on the five arrested.
10: The men arrested are Tyson Proper, Brian Omar Roa, Michael Allen Thomas, who wrote, quote, "You're imagining executions, right?" Daniel Eskridge, who allegedly stated, "I will be on the ground leading from the front," as one of the five snipers. And Abraham Alvarez, who allegedly wrote, quote, "as many and as deadly as we can get." Court documents say the suspects were motivated by an anti-government ideology with discussions of targeting politicians, billionaires, and so-called capitalist elites.
2: That's Fox's Todd Pyro again. Proper's mom tipped off police suspicious of her son's firearms purchases that helped uncover the plot. A manhunt for a suspected killer in Delaware ended with an arrest in Philadelphia after shooting at a Wilmington hospital yesterday left one person dead, another injured. We mentioned the new tropical storm, the first one of the season in the Atlantic. Arthur's just formed off the coast of Texas. Well, FEMA is sending more financial aid to victims of Hurricane Helene in 2024.
11: The Federal Emergency Management Agency approving $45 million for dozens of recoveries.

0: Recovery and mitigation projects in North Carolina to aid communities affected by Hurricane Helene and other past disasters, with some key allocations for debris removal, road and bridge repair, as well as utility and demolition projects.
1: That's Fox's Jeff Manasso. On Wall Street, the Dow's up 150, but the Nasdaq's dropping 80 points. I'm Dave Anthony. This is Fox News.
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4: 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Glad to have you along here to start out your Wednesday. Right now, we are seeing a little bit of a variety of temperatures here as we begin with our KRVN Weather Watch. Right now here throughout central Nebraska, mainly seeing temperatures in the upper 70s and the lower 80s, and that continues into the eastern half of the state and into northwest and north central Kansas. Then on the Nebraska Panhandle, western parts of Nebraska, northeast Colorado, temperatures are more in the upper 60s and the lower 70s. Not a lot of cloud coverage to speak of here to start out your Wednesday, seeing mostly sunny skies here throughout our area. Central Nebraska today is breezy and sunny, highs in the upper 80s, and northwest winds 15 to 25, gusts to around 35 miles an hour. Tonight is clear in the evening, then becoming partly cloudy, cooler and lows in the mid-50s, north winds 10 to 15, with gusts to around 30 miles an hour. Highs today top out in the mid-80s to the low 90s, behind a quick-moving front, northwest wind gusts of 35 to 45 are likely through this evening. Fire concerns are critical for locations along and west of a line from Bartlett to Burwell, Broken Bow, North Platte, and Curtis. For areas west of the Tri-Cities to north central Kansas, near critical fire conditions are in place. Highs tomorrow cool to the upper 70s to the mid-80s with lighter winds. Southerly winds from approaching low pressure increase the humidity and boost highs on Friday and Saturday to the mid-80s to low 90s. Thunderstorm chances return Friday night through Sunday night. Storms are most likely Saturday afternoon through Saturday night. Late Saturday, all of Nebraska and northern Kansas are already highlighted for a slight risk of severe storms, a level 2 of 5. Locally heavy rain is also a concern Saturday night. Another wave of low pressure may lead to more thunderstorms Monday afternoon through Tuesday. Highs drop from the upper 70s to the mid-80s on Sunday to the mid-70s to low 80s on Monday and Tuesday. A red flag warning is in effect for areas along and west of a line from O'Neill to Bartlett, Broken Bow, North Platte, and Curtis this afternoon through this evening at 9. Any fire could be difficult to control due to wind gusts of 50 and humidity as low as 15%. In northwest and north central Kansas today, sunny and breezy with highs in the lower 90s. Tonight is clear and lows in the mid-50s. And in northeast Colorado today, sunny and highs in the upper 80s. And tonight is mostly clear with lows in the lower 50s. Right now, the temperature in Lexington, 74 degrees and fair. Winds are blowing out of the north at 16, gusting to 23 miles an hour. 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

0: wheat market with lots of optimism in the soybean futures as well. This morning we had a flash sale including 372,000 metric tons of soybeans to an unknown buyer, but that is suspected to be China. Traders are still hopeful for China to buy up to 25 million metric tons of U.S. soy by the end of this year. Corn futures are 3 to 4 cents higher and wheat futures are 9 to 12 cents higher currently, rallying with concerns about the weather and crop quality as the weather forecast brings in some cooler, wet weather and areas of the Corn Belt starting to have concerns with too much moisture while regions to the west are still too dry. July corn is up 4 at 417 and 3 quarters. December up 3 and 3 quarters at 446 and a quarter. July soybeans up 2 at 1132. November up 3 and a half at 1149 and a half. July Chicago wheat up 11 and a quarter at 607 and a quarter. September up 11 and a half at 615 and 3 quarters. July Kansas City wheat up 8 and a half at 642 and a quarter. September up 8 and a quarter at 649 and a quarter. July soybean meal down 40 at 304.40. July bean oil down 129 at 71.65. June live cattle are up a dime at 255.40. August down 60 at 248.60. August feeders down 122 at 365.60. September down 167 at 363.60. August lean hogs are up 95 cents at $96 here on the Rural Radio Network.
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4: Hello, America, and welcome again to the Ag Resource Market Watch with the latest news direct from the Chicago Board of Trade. I'm Dan Bossi on Wednesday, the 17th of June. Chicago Board of Trade grain futures are higher this morning. Corn, soybeans, and wheat all to the upside. This is a holiday-shortened week. Of course, the markets will not be open on Friday for the Juneteenth holiday. Other news has China potentially buying U.S. soybeans in a new crop position for the first time looking backwards to January. Now, China's not been buying U.S. soybeans due to, of course, trade differences between the United States and China. That, however, of course, was bridged, if you will, in mid-May. And China may be back now buying U.S. soybeans as Iranian crude oil is again starting to flow through the Strait of Hormuz. We'll see how this all plays out. But traders are hoping that China will be a significant buyer of 25 million metric tons of U.S. soybeans by the end of the year. That means that China will be buying about a million metric tons of U.S. soybeans. Other news is limited, though again, rain across the central U.S. favors crops today. But if it continues, it may be detrimental longer term. Until next time, I'm Dan Bossi, this broadcast brought to you by Ag Resource.
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12: The Social Security Administration's Board of Trustees 2026 annual report released recently confirms what's been talked about and written about over the past 25 years, and that is that Social Security Financial Safety Net for disabled workers and seniors will completely exhaust accumulated reserves in less than 10 years. I'm Mark Oppel, today's bottom line report. Officials say once reserve funds dry up, money collected from payroll taxes of existing workers, that seniors will still be paid, but only about 75 to 80% of normal benefits. Thus, if, say, your current monthly Social Security check is $2,000, within 10 years, it could be reduced to $1,500 to $1,600. The shortfall is in the trillions of dollars, and experts say the end date for reserve funds depleted is also accelerating. Once thought to be 2040, 2045, now looks more like 2032, 2033. This is the bottom line report. Image Wellness says your health is your greatest wealth. 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
4: One of the services that I offer that is new to the area is that of a hip preservation program. So that involves a hip arthroscopy. A small surgery just involves a few poke holes. And with this, I can treat some pathology such as labral tears as well as hip impingement. I also offer typical joint replacements as well as treating athletic type injuries as well. I am Dr. Eric Heidman, and I am a proud member of the team at Hastings Orthopedics and Mary Lanning Healthcare.
5: Extension Almanac.
6: Nebraska farmers have had to deal with hail damage for most of their lives. Recent hail damage has affected crops. An extension instructor, Talon Muse, says a dose of patience goes a long way when dealing with hail damage.
7: After a hailstorm or some other kind of large storm that's going to impact your crop, things can often look worse right after that storm hail occurs. And really, so the patience is important because we want to see what that damage is really actually going to look like when that plant starts to regrow. And so patience is important, especially if it's cool and wet. Those plants are going to recover a lot slower because a lot of times we see a lot of damage to leaves and those kinds of things, but those aren't necessarily the most critical parts of that plant for sustaining growth. When we see a lot of that damage on the leaves and those kinds of things, they're maybe not as critical, especially here early in the season. And so seeing how those plants recover is going to be really critical, especially when making financial decisions that could be really impactful to a farming operation.
6: Talon says this early in the season, hail events could trigger some disease issues with corn and soybeans.
7: I would say with corn, the main two that you're probably going to be looking for are bacterial leaf streak, which is a bacterial disease that can get in through wounds. It occurs a lot normally with corn, and it's really not a huge factor when it comes to end of the season yield. We have not really been able to show that bacterial leaf streak is causing severe yield loss or anything like that. So that will show up. It'll make your plants look kind of chlorotic, kind of yellow, and it'll be in nice wavy streaks on your leaves. The other more of a concern is Goss's wilt and leaf blight. And so this disease has two different kind of separate phases. More commonly, we see the leaf blight symptoms that require wounds or entry points on those plants. And so after hail, it is very common to see that more than you would on a normal year. And so what that happens is that it takes up a lot of that photosynthetic area of the plant. But more severely, if it happens early on in the season, it can move into the stalk and become systemic. And so we get a systemic wilt that impacts the whole plant, which will really impact the grain fill stages, the reproductive stages that contribute to yield. And so that's why it's important to be on the lookout for the Goss's wilt. It appears as necrosis along injury wounds where it shows up. It will kind of appear almost kind of shiny as it's a bacteria that exudes bacterial cells onto the leaf surface. And it'll occasionally have freckles, so black freckling in kind of those brownish necrotic spots along leaves. And then if you're seeing obviously any wilt symptoms, you can cut those stems or stalks of that corn in half, and you'll even be able to see some of that necrosis and maybe even some potential bacterial like exudation from those if you're seeing wilt symptoms, because it will move into the stalk and cause other severe issues there. For soybeans, we don't have near as many issues with bacterial diseases. There are some diseases like bacterial blight. Those kinds of things will move into those wounded tissues and those kinds of things.

0: There may be some bacterial stem diseases, but nothing that's going to really, that we found that really significantly contributes to yield loss down the road.
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3: I'm Susan Lee, and this is the Fox Business Report.
4: The Dow rose to an intraday record in early trading after closing in record territory yesterday. The Federal Reserve meeting wraps up today with Fed Chair Kevin Warsh answering questions from the media. Retail sales rose more than expected in May, up 0.9%. It wasn't all spending on gasoline. Online sales rose 1.5%. For the year ending in May, retail sales increased 6.9%. Tax refunds continued to support spending last month. Crude oil market watchers are expecting prices to drop again on Friday if the U.S. and Iran sign their interim agreement to end the war. Neil Crosby at Sparta Commodities is predicting Brent crude will drop another $5 to $10 a barrel on Friday. That's your Fox Business Report. I'm Jenny Coselda. 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

0: 5,000 head more than a year ago. 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
3: Fox News, I'm Therese Crowley. You never know with deals, says President Trump, but we're going to find out pretty soon. The president at the G7 in France answering whether Iran will sign the peace deal Friday. He thinks they will and says if they don't, there'll be a global depression.
4: The market's gone up thousands of points over the last 4 or 5 days since hearing about it. And the strait is going to be opening. It's already partially opened. It's going to be opening up soon in full. Over the next day or two.
3: The president says Iran doesn't get a nuclear weapon and we don't pay 10 cents. More details at his news conference. Vice President Vance tells Fox the terror plot on the UFC White House event didn't get very far. The mother of a teen among five in custody tipped off police. Senator John Kennedy tells Fox.
5: Even duct tape and WD-40 can't fix stupid. 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
1: It's 10:34 on this Wednesday, June 17th. John Willis back with you on 880 KRVN, and it's time for our KRVN Weather Watch. Right now we are seeing most temperatures here throughout our listening area, mainly in the upper 70s and the lower 80s. The one place where we are seeing cooler temperatures are out in western and Nebraska Panhandle locations along in northeast Colorado, where temperatures are more in the upper 60s and the lower 70s. But overall, pretty uniform here throughout our listening area where the temperatures are at today. Not a lot of cloud coverage to speak of here throughout all of our listening area. We are seeing mostly sunny skies to start out this Wednesday. Central Nebraska today is breezy and sunny and highs in the upper 80s. Northwest winds 15 to 25, gusting to around 35 miles an hour. Tonight clear in the evening, then becoming partly cloudy and cooler. Lows in the mid-50s and north winds 10 to 15 with gusts to around 30 miles an hour. Thursday is mostly sunny, highs around 80. Northwest winds around 10 miles an hour, gusting to around 20. Thursday night is clear, lows in the mid-50s and east winds around 10 miles an hour. Juneteenth is partly cloudy and highs in the mid-80s. Friday night is partly cloudy with a 30% chance of showers and thunderstorms and lows in the upper 50s. Saturday showers are likely with a chance of thunderstorms and highs in the mid-80s. Chance of precipitation is at 70%. Saturday night showers with thunderstorms are likely, lows in the upper 50s. Chance of precipitation is near 100%. And Sunday, mostly cloudy with a 30% chance of showers and thunderstorms, highs in the upper 70s. Highs today top out in the mid-80s to low 90s. Behind a quick-moving front, northwest wind gusts of 35 to 45 are likely through this evening. Fire concerns are critical for locations along and west of a line from Bartlett to Burwell, Broken Bow, North Platte, and Curtis. For areas west of the Tri-Cities to north-central Kansas near critical fire conditions are in place. Highs tomorrow cool to the upper 70s to the mid-80s with lighter winds. Southerly winds from approaching low pressure increase the humidity and boost highs Friday and Saturday to the mid-80s to low 90s. Thunderstorm chances return Friday night through Sunday night. Storms are most likely Saturday afternoon through Saturday night. Late Saturday, all of Nebraska and northern Kansas are already highlighted for a slight risk of severe storms, a level 2 of 5. Locally, heavy rain is also a concern on Saturday night. Another wave of low pressure may lead to more thunderstorms Monday afternoon through Tuesday. And highs drop from the upper 70s to the mid-80s on Sunday to the mid-70s to the low 80s on Monday and Tuesday. A red flag warning is in effect for areas along and west of a line from O'Neill to Bartlett, Broken Bow, North Platte, and Curtis this afternoon through this evening at 9. Any fire could be difficult to control due to wind gusts to 50 and humidity as low as 15%.

0: Take a look at the forecast for northwest and north central Kansas today. Sunny and breezy with highs in the lower 90s and northwest winds 15 to 25 and gusts up to 40 miles an hour. Tonight is clear, lows in the mid-50s and northeast winds at 10 to 20 miles an hour. Thursday sees decreasing clouds and highs in the mid-80s, northeast winds 5 to 10 miles an hour. Thursday night, mostly clear, lows in the mid-50s and east winds 10 to 15, becoming south after midnight. Juneteenth is partly cloudy and highs in the upper 80s, south winds 10 to 20 with gusts to 35 miles an hour. Friday night is partly cloudy with a chance of thunderstorms in the evening, lows in the lower 60s, and that chance of precipitation is at 30%. And Saturday is partly cloudy in the morning, then mostly sunny with a chance of thunderstorms in the afternoon, hot with highs in the mid-90s, and chance of precipitation is at 30%. Northeast Colorado today, sunny and highs in the upper 80s, north winds 15 to 25, gusting up to 35 miles an hour. Tonight is mostly clear, lows in the lower 50s, and northeast winds 10 to 20 with gusts up to 30 miles an hour in the evening, then becoming light. Thursday is mostly sunny and highs in the lower 80s. Thursday night, mostly clear, lows in the mid-50s, and southeast winds 10 to 20 with gusts up to 35 miles an hour. Juneteenth is partly cloudy and highs in the lower 90s. Friday night is partly cloudy with a 10% chance of thunderstorms and lows in the upper 50s. And Saturday is mostly cloudy with a 40% chance of thunderstorms and highs ranging from the low to mid-90s. Take a look at the statewide forecast in Nebraska today. In the west, it is windy and sunny and highs in the upper 80s. Northwest winds at 15 to 30 with gusts up to 45 miles an hour. In the central, it is breezy and sunny, highs in the upper 80s. Northwest winds 15 to 25, gusting to around 35 miles an hour. And in the east, it is mostly sunny and breezy, highs in the upper 80s. West winds 15 to 20 with gusts up to 30, becoming northwest at 20 to 25 with gusts up to 40 miles an hour in the afternoon. Tonight in the west, it is mostly clear in the evening, then becoming partly cloudy and lows in the mid-50s. North winds 10 to 15 with gusts up to 35 miles per hour in the evening. In the central, it is clear in the evening, then becoming partly cloudy and cooler, lows in the mid-50s, and north winds 10 to 15 with gusts to around 30 miles an hour. And in the east, mostly clear in the evening, then becoming partly cloudy, breezy with lows in the lower 60s, and northwest winds 20 to 25 with gusts up to 35 miles an hour, diminishing to 5 to 10 miles an hour after midnight. Tomorrow in the west, it is mostly sunny, highs are in the lower 80s, and north winds around 10 miles an hour. In the central, it is mostly sunny, highs around 80, and northwest winds around 10 miles an hour with gusts to around 20 miles an hour. And in the east, it is mostly sunny, highs around 80, northwest winds at 5 to 10 miles an hour. So that is a look at the upcoming forecast here throughout all of our listening area. Again, the main thing we are taking a look at today are not necessarily super warm temperatures, but it is that high wind that has things a little bit shaky here today and creating some red flag conditions here throughout certain areas of our listening area. Right now, Lexington, 76 degrees and fair. Winds blowing out of the northeast at 16, gusting to 24 miles an hour. 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
4: 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July corn is up 4.5 at 418.25. December at 4.75 at 447.25. July soybeans up 4.25 at 1134.25. November up 5.25 at 1151.75. July Chicago wheat up 13.5 at 609.5. September up 14 at 618.25. July Kansas City wheat up 11.25 at 645. September up 11 at 652. June live cattle are up 2 pennies at 255.32. August down 65 at 248.55. August feeders down 97 at 365.82. September down 132 at 363.95. August lean hogs are up $1.42 at 96.47. October up 107 at $81. 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
8: 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Bob Nick Simmons with 184 seven-weight home race steer. JF Ranch, two nice loads, 130 black steers at 800. O'Keefe Landon Cattle, 200 black steers, one cut at 8.25. Knutson, 135 black steers, one load at 8 weights and one load of 7 weights. And Bakley, 40 head of 8-9 weight steers. Heifer listings, Burnt, 70 head of black heifers. Bangs Vaccine, not topped, 800. Two Rivers, 110 black heifer. Best End, breedable at 750. Burdick, 65 head of black and Angus. Open 900-pound heifers, and they're breedable. And Hebert with 45 head of 5-weight heifers. Tyler Johnson, 35 head of 5-weight. And Bernie with 20 head of 5-weight, all heifers. Bob Simmons, 40 head of steer and heifers, 6 weights, 1,500. Thursday, June 18th, 12 noon, Valentine Livestock.
9: Five. I get 23, $40. You're down five.
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9: 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I get 23, $40. You're down five.
11: 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Vogel and Sautner, 800 head of black and baldy steers, all one cut, 9.5 to 1,000. Ring Hill with 500 head of these Angus and a few red steer and Bangs vaccinated heifers, all in town. Veal, black Angus, 200 Angus steer. Miller and Matthews, 165 black and baldy steer. Cooney, 120 Angus steer. Rust, 113 black steer. Foos Angus with 100 head of black and baldy steer and heifer. Dickoff, 100 head of black fall calves. Sim with 83 black and baldy Bangs heifer. Neighbor with 75 Angus Bangs vaccinated heifer. Barber, 70 head of Charlotte Cross fall calves. Greg, 70 head of black fall calves. Woodward, 70 head of red and Charlotte Cross heifer. Long with 60 head of black steer. Nines D&D, 60 head of black and baldy steer. Plus many, many more. Again, this Friday, 3,500 to 4,000 high quality fall calves, grass cattle, feeder cattle, and replacement heifer. Way-ups at 7 o'clock. Get on the feeder cattle at 10 o'clock Central Time this Friday, Fort Pierre Livestock.
9: Five. I get 23, $40. You're down.
0: 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Hey, coming up after this short break, we've got some more Legion baseball coming your way here tonight and a couple of new teams here this summer. As the Cozad Reds seniors are hosting the Overton Bandits, we will bring you the game on Cami Country. And after this short break, we're going to hear from both coaches as we bring you Legion baseball later tonight over on Cami Country. 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
13: Tragedy in California as a B-52 Stratofortress bomber crashed, killing all 8 on board June 15th. It's a long-range heavy bomber with a variety of mission capabilities, flying at subsonic speeds and high altitudes. The Air Force says the B-52 can perform strategic attack, close air support, air interdiction, offensive counter-air, and maritime operations. When it comes to weapons, the B-52 can carry a wide array, including gravity and cluster bombs, precision-guided missiles and a joint direct attack munitions. They're also useful to the Navy. In just 2 hours, two of the bombers can scan an area of more than 140,000 square miles of the ocean surface. B-52s can also be refueled in the air. The long-storied B-52s began flying in 1954. They're made by Boeing and today cost about $84 million to build. Jeff Manasso, Fox News.
0: Ten 47 on this Wednesday, June 17th. John Willis back with you on 880 KRVN. And again, as I mentioned before we went to break, we are going to have some Legion baseball coming up over on Cami Country later this evening as the Cozadda seniors are hosting Overton. Let's start with taking a look at Overton, 0-4 on the season. We're talking with head coach Nate Oberg. He says and talks about how he has felt the start of the season has gone.
14: It's been a little bit rough. I mean, we didn't even know if we were going to have a team to start the year, and it just kind of got the kids put together that we could find, and you know, picked up a couple kids from Lexington that helped fill the roster. You know, we only have 11 kids, so it's a little bit rough, and just trying to get everybody to kind of gel together and what the best positions are for them.
15: What has been maybe the biggest positive so far that you've seen from your guys, maybe the biggest improvements that you've seen from kind of the start of games to where they're at now?
14: They're working together, and I think our goal is to, you know, be ready to go at district time, so just keep improving every game.
15: And you kind of mentioned it. You've got kids from all over. You mentioned Lexington, SEM, Elm Creek, lots of different communities being represented here. I'm sure it's got to be cool to kind of bring some different kids together for a team this summer.
14: Yeah, it is, and it's kind of nice. We do have Hayden Smith from Pleasanton also, but those kids, you know, they're probably a core group of six or seven of them that have played together for the last 3 or 4 years, and they enjoy playing with each other, have fun, so.
15: What's maybe the biggest thing that you and the coaching staff are maybe stressing, working on in practice and game to game? What's maybe the biggest thing you want to see your team improve on as the season goes on?
14: A couple of our kids get a little more aggressive at the plate, you know, instead of trying to draw walks. You know, I'd rather have them strike out swinging than strike out looking. Mm-hmm. And, you know, a couple kids working on some of their, you know, their infield techniques and catching the ball, getting back on it and coming forward instead of just, you know, making split-second decisions.
15: And then finally, Coach, just how about this matchup coming up with Cozad? What's the biggest thing you want to see from your guys tonight against the Reds?
14: You know, I don't know much about those guys, but I would like to see, you know, just we've been hitting the ball okay. It's just a matter of finding the gaps and getting some runs scored, you know. Will definitely help out our pitchers also.
0: And that was Overton Bandits head coach Nate Oberg joining me to talk about just how the season has gone and about this upcoming matchup coming up with Cozad tonight for the Reds. Their first game was on June 10th, and it's their first time in a few years that they have had a seniors team. I'm talking with team manager Nick Smith, says overall he has liked how the start of the season has gone for his bunch.
16: Well, so far not too bad. I mean, through two games, you really don't get a good look at who can do what. And both those games were both cut short because of a 10-run rule, and the other one was a time limit. So we are still trying to figure out who we are, who can play where, and we're looking for pitchers and things like that. So once we get a few more games under our belt, we'll kind of know how we are and know how the rest of the season is going to go.
15: What do you think has been a big positive or a big strength for your team here early on?
16: A big positive is these guys, there's 8 or 9 juniors that have been playing baseball since, gosh, they were 5, 6, 7 years old. And I kind of have been helping coach them through all these years, and they're so fun to play with, and they're good for each other. They egg each other on. They support each other. And a bunch of newcomers. We have a lot of young kids that these guys, you know, they know how to play baseball, and they're kind of supporting them and teaching them as we go, and that's kind of been the positive thing so far.
15: And I'm sure it's got to be really exciting, too. Obviously, last summer not having the seniors team, I'm sure it just has to be exciting to have the senior schedule of this year with these guys.
16: Yeah, it's awesome. It's not good for our hometown to not have baseball, I believe. So it's so awesome to have a team this year and a senior team. We haven't had a senior team for a very long time, and it's a huge step up from ponies and juniors to seniors. And these guys not having a year last year, it'll take them some time to get acclimated back to baseball. But once we get there, we do play Norton is on Sunday and the doubleheader with North Platte. So we will get a lot of experience under us, and I think we'll be fine going forward.
15: What do you think is the biggest thing that you and the coaching staff are kind of stressing throughout practice and things like that to continue to work on now as the season goes on?
16: We're trying to play a little small ball, hopefully do some bunting. Pitching is really what we're kind of focusing on right now. You know, at the end all, districts is kind of where we're looking forward to, and state's always the goal, and you have to have pitchers in a tournament because they're kind of set up for pitchers, and if you have two or three starting pitchers and a handful of relievers, you're good to go. And that's kind of what we're stressing is getting a bunch of guys in, a bunch of reps, throwing strikes, and having a good defense behind them.
15: All right, matching up here with Overton coming up tonight. What's just the biggest thing you want to see from your guys as they take on the Bandits here?
16: Well, we want to jump out quick. I told the first batter, I said, get out there and be aggressive and take that first hit, take that first pitch, and then people will follow. You know, it's once they do that, we'll get going, and the bats will get going, and we can hopefully bring some younger kids into the game and jump on them fast and things like that.
0: And that was team manager Nicholas Smith of the Cozad Red Senior Legion baseball team. Again, we will bring you that game coming up later tonight over on our sister station, Cami Country. And, of course, you can listen anytime online at KRVN.com. 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At the top of the hour, we will have another check of your 880 KRVN Weather Watch to talk about some of the areas that are dealing with a red flag conditions here throughout the day. Then at 11:10, it's another market report from the Rural Radio Network. We will see how things are going with the markets. Then at 11:30, we will get representatives from all their different departments in here and talk about all the great things coming up here on Midday with Roundtable. And then at just about 11:45, Paul Perkins will join me here in studio, and we will get a check of your regional ag weather update. 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
17: 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A shot to reversing aging has long been sci-fi plot material, but now it's edging closer to reality. The world's first reverse aging drug was injected into a human earlier this month. Boston-based biotechnology firm Life Biosciences has begun dosing patients in a milestone FDA human trial aimed at reversing age-related vision loss. The experimental gene therapy is called ER100 and works to essentially clean up the instructions that DNA provides, allowing cells to remember how to function as they once did. If the current trial proves ER100 is safe and effective, scientists will likely jump to find where else in the body it could work. The current trial for ER100 is small on purpose, so participants can be closely monitored. The therapy is injected directly into the eye, and then it's activated later by a course of antibiotics, which serve like an on-off switch for the treatment. For more health news, go to foxnewshealth.com. 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
20: Argentina's Lionel Messi in his record sixth World Cup helped them to an opening win over Algeria 3-0, scoring all three goals. Norway star Erling Haaland with two goals in the first half. His team beat Iraq 4-1. France woke up at halftime and defeated Senegal 3-1. American star Christian Pulisic is day-to-day with a calf injury. The U.S. plays Friday, a day game in Seattle against Australia. In the NHL, Vegas interim coach John Tortorella will not be back. To Major League Baseball, Philadelphia was an 8-2 winner over Miami. Kyle Schwarber hit his 25th homer that leads the majors. San Francisco and Atlanta suspended early by rain. It'll continue Wednesday afternoon. The Yankees beat up the White Sox 12-2. Ben Rice with his 20th homer. The Twins won 12-2 at Texas. Houston with 3 in the 8th beat Detroit 4-2. And the Dodgers edged Tampa Bay 1-0 on a Shohei Ohtani homer.
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24: Well, the cause of a hotel fire in Lincoln yesterday has been determined to be an improperly discarded cigarette, according to Lincoln Fire and Rescue. A passerby called 911 after noticing a small fire on the exterior of the building, and Lincoln Fire and Rescue responded around 6:50 p.m. The hotel is a total loss as the roof collapsed alongside ceilings in the building. The building was valued at $7 million, not including furniture and contents. About 30 rooms were reserved at the hotel. No injuries were reported among firefighters or guests. Well, tomatoes are one of the most popular plants in home gardens, but they can come with a few common problems. Elizabeth Ekstrom of Hall County Extension has more.
25: Early blight is a fungal disease that starts on the lower leaves and spreads upward. Mulching around plants, avoiding overhead watering, and using tomato cages can help to reduce disease problems. Another common issue is blossom end rot, which causes dark, sunken spots on the bottom of the tomatoes. This is usually linked to inconsistent watering and a calcium deficiency within the fruit. Keep soil moisture even and mulch around the plants can help to prevent it.
24: Another tomato problem that often worries gardeners is leaf roll. Fortunately, this condition is usually temporary and is not caused by a disease or insect. You can read more in Ekstrom's column at krvn.com. I'm Ellen Simmons.
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26: What if Trump doesn't like the Iran deal? I'm Carmen Roberts, Fox News.
27: And if I don't like it, we'll go back to shooting at them, dropping bombs on their head.
26: President Trump says the Memorandum of Understanding states that Iran will not have a nuclear weapon, but that is what Iran has pledged since the 1970s.
27: It's a very strong deal.
26: And the U.S. and Iran plan to sign that Memorandum of Understanding Friday in Switzerland.
2: We're seeing leaked versions of the agreement popping up, but so far no official version from the White House. President Trump saying today that positions could change in the coming negotiations. Meanwhile, ship traffic is resuming in the Persian Gulf, although the U.S. Navy estimates it could take up to 6 months to clear the mines in the Strait of Hormuz. It's also unclear if Iran will start collecting a toll at the end of the upcoming 60-day negotiation period. In Dubai, Max Gordon, Fox News.
26: And gas and oil prices have been sliding since the tension has eased a bit. U.S. crude hovering around $77 a barrel. AAA says the national average for gas is $4.03 a gallon. That is down 13 cents in 1 week. We have our first named storm of the Atlantic hurricane season, and it is Arthur. Meteorologists believe that tropical storm Arthur, which formed in the Gulf, could make landfall along the Texas coast in the next few hours.
3: Tropical storm force winds are expected from parts of southwest Louisiana, while widespread rainfall from 5 to 10 inches, with isolated totals approaching 20 inches, could lead to significant flash flooding from Texas into the deep south.
26: Fox meteorologist Adam Klotz. And a judge sentences Rex Huerman to life in prison in New York's Gilgo Beach serial killings. One of the female victim's relatives said a million years isn't enough. 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
26: Federal Reserve Chairman Kevin Warsh faces his first major test today when he holds a press conference in his new role with borrowers and investors looking for signals on the future of interest rates and the economy.
10: The markets overwhelmingly believe this is going to be a pause today. Now, we saw inflation rise in May mainly because of energy prices, but now we have oil prices coming down a little bit, and we'll have to see and get a sense of how Warsh thinks of rate cuts, which is what President Trump wants. But his committee is leaning heavily pause or some whisper of a rate hike, so he's got a very hawkish committee he's dealing with. So Kevin Warsh, the 16th person to hold this title since the founding of the Fed in 1914, he indicated he'll stay independent and move on the data. Markets will be watching closely.
26: Fox's Ed Lawrence from the White House. As the Fed wraps up its two-day meeting, a report shows that shoppers are still spending. Retail sales rose nearly 1% last month, beating expectations as warmer weather and stable gas prices helped boost spending. Luigi Mangione plans to use a psychiatric defense in his New York murder trial and the killing of UnitedHealthcare CEO Brian Thompson. Fox's Eric Shawn has details.
28: Judge Gregory Caro said Mangione's lawyers told him that they will attempt to show that Mangione was suffering from extreme emotional disturbance at the time he allegedly shot UnitedHealthcare CEO Brian Thompson, arguing he should not be held criminally responsible. Well, if that argument is successful, Mangione could be sent to a psychiatric treatment facility instead of going to prison.
26: Mangione has pleaded not guilty to state and federal charges. His state trial set for September 8th. Another judge has delayed the federal trial until January. At the Soccer's World Cup, a star shines.
29: Messi on the turn. Options either side. Lionel Messi! There's your goal!
26: And that was his first on Fox, and the Messi score led Argentina past Algeria 3-0.
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0: It is 11:06 on this Wednesday, June 17th. John Willis back with you on 880 KRVN, and it's time for our KRVN Weather Watch. Right now here throughout our listening area, most of our temperatures, especially in central and eastern locations, are mainly in the upper 70s and the lower 80s, seeing some mid-80s as you go over to more north-central Kansas and northeastern Kansas, as high as 88 degrees near the Marysville area. The only place we're seeing cooler temperatures so far here this morning are in western areas of Nebraska and out in the Nebraska Panhandle, seeing temperatures in the upper 60s and the lower 70s. Not a lot of cloud coverage to speak of. We are seeing mostly sunny skies here throughout our listening area. Central Nebraska today is breezy and sunny, highs in the upper 80s, and northwest winds 15 to 25 with gusts up to 35 miles an hour. Tonight is clear in the evening, then becoming partly cloudy, cooler and lows in the mid-50s. North winds 10 to 15 with gusts to around 30 miles an hour. Thursday is mostly sunny, highs are around 80. Northwest winds around 10, gusting to around 20 miles an hour. Thursday night is clear, lows in the mid-50s, and east winds around 10. And Juneteenth is partly cloudy and highs in the mid-80s. There is a red flag warning that is in effect for areas along and west of a line from O'Neill to Bartlett, Broken Bow, North Platte, and Curtis this afternoon through this evening at 9. Any fire could be difficult to control due to wind gusts to 50 and humidity as low as 15%. In northwest and north central Kansas today, sunny and breezy with highs in the lower 90s. Northwest winds 15 to 25 with gusts up to 40 miles an hour. Tonight is clear, lows in the mid-50s, and northeast winds 10 to 20 miles an hour. Thursday, decreasing clouds, highs in the mid-80s, and northeast winds 5 to 10. Thursday night is mostly clear, lows in the mid-50s, and east winds 10 to 15 becoming south after midnight. And Juneteenth is partly cloudy, highs in the upper 80s, and south winds 10 to 20 with gusts to 35 miles an hour. Northeast Colorado today, sunny and highs in the upper 80s. North winds 15 to 25 with gusts up to 35 miles an hour. Tonight is mostly clear and lows in the lower 50s. Northeast winds at 10 to 20 with gusts up to 30 in the evening, becoming light. Thursday is mostly sunny, highs in the lower 80s. Thursday night is mostly clear, lows in the mid-50s. And southeast winds 10 to 20, gusting up to 35. And Juneteenth, partly cloudy, highs in the lower 90s. Right now in Lexington, it is 77 degrees, fair and breezy. Winds are blowing out of the north at 22, gusting to 28 miles an hour. 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
3: Good morning, I'm Lacey Shippey for the Rural Radio Network, and it's time to take a look at our midday livestock markets with livestock market analyst Kyle Bumstead. And Kyle, looks like cattle are taking a little bit of a breather here this morning. Tell me what you're making of our trade today.
4: Well, that's right, Lacey. After yesterday's push higher here, we got into some technical areas here where we could find some resistance here, especially on this August live cattle contract. Now, the bulls want to see us close above 249 here, but I think we could find some headwind up around this 250 area. I think there's going to be a lot of stops up in that area if we get up there. We did see 249.85 for a high today, and we're seeing 248.70 right now, down about 50 cents here. We're off our lows here. Our low is 247.90. Now, there is a cattle on feed report here Thursday afternoon after the close here. The on feed estimate is 102.3. Now, that range is 101.7 to 103.8. Placements are estimated at 92.8%, and that range is 89.0 to 104.0, and there's some logic behind that 104. If you want to call and ask, I can tell you about it. Marketing's in May, 89%, and that range is 88.2 to 91.5. So we've got that coming ahead to tomorrow here after the close here. There's a market to get on Friday here with that Juneteenth holiday. today. We did see some bids here on the Fed Cattle Exchange to see a $400 address bid, no trade there. Most of the offers were $258 to $261. That's what they're asking, and $409 on an address basis as well. So nothing really changed there. We did see that feeder cattle index today, though. We are going to see it up about 2 cents with a daily average price of $360.206 on 3,481 head. That's going to put that index around $360.402. Now, midday box beef was a little bit weaker here. We did see the choice down $3.47 and up 57 cents on the select. So easy come, easy go, but a lot of moving parts here as we finish up this short holiday week, ladies.
3: 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That is livestock market analyst Kyle Bumstead. If you want to call him and talk markets, it's 308-708-7340. 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
3: 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Crude oil is slightly higher, grains are up, and cattle futures are slightly lower here mid-session. Corn futures are about a nickel higher, still working on correcting the oversold conditions and following the soybeans today. The weekly ethanol report showed production off by 6,000 barrels with stocks unchanged from the week before. Soybeans are higher with some demand support from last night's flash sale and some short covering. The weakness in the product markets, though, is limiting the upside for beans. And wheat markets are up as well with support from the row crops and any harvest pressure fading despite the above average pace so far. And the weather ahead looks cooler with more chances of rain, which is welcome to the west. But the eastern corn belt is starting to share some concerns of potentially too much moisture. July corn is up 4 3/4 at 418.5. December up a nickel at 447.5. July soybeans up a nickel at 1135. November up 6 1/4 at 1152 3/4. July Chicago wheat up 14 1/4 at 610 1/4. September up 14 3/4 at 619. July Kansas City wheat up 11 3/4 at 645.5. September up 11 3/4 at 652 3/4. June live cattle are up 22 cents at 255.52. August down 55 at 248.67. August feeders are down 102 at 365.85. September down 112 at 364.15. August lean hogs are up $1.02 at 96.07. 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
0: It is 11:17 here on this Wednesday, June 17th. John Willis back with you here on the KRVN Midday Show. And it's time for our weekly check-in here with Bob Isaacson of Lundin Isaacson Insurance. And Bob, it is a busy time of the year for baseball. I understand you're headed all over the place this time of year.
13: Yeah, we are. When you have grandkids, you know, we've been to Elwood, and we've been to Bertrand Loomis and Old Reach, Indianola, and Oxford. It's been a fun travel. It's about maybe a week and a half left, but it's really fun watching the kids play and how they develop, get better each week. So baseball is a fun time of year, and it's always been fun for our family. So
0: Yeah, no.
13: We're enjoying it.
0: It's a great time of the year. You got the College World Series going on, too, out in Omaha. It is just really fun to have so much baseball going on. Well, let's start here, as we always do, with the crop insurance. I understand it's just a very busy time for you guys here with the crop.
13: It is. Another added, you know, deal now with the hail and the wind blowing down pivots kind of set things back a little bit. But so we're busy with acres and all the plant dates, and it's just a we're here to help at this time of year. It came a little earlier than usual, but everybody's busy trying to get everything put back together, so we're helping out as much as we can.
0: Yes, it for sure is a very busy time of year with that. Well, we talk so much about the life insurance and all the different kinds of things that you should and need to have covered, and I know one important thing you want to talk about is making sure that people have all their bases covered.
13: Yeah, I talked to this. You know, a few years back, we always talked about making sure all your bases are covered on your insurance program. You know, we all insure our property, our auto, that gets you to first base, then get an umbrella second, and then crop to third base. We all have those programs in place, but a lot of times we kind of forget about the disability, paycheck insurance, and long-term care and life. So once you get those three, you have your pretty good program to cover anything that can happen to cause problems with the family farm. So I like to use that analogy, especially down at baseball time, you know. And, you know, farmers are the only business owners who can do everything right and still have to negotiate with the sky.
0: Yeah.
13: Isn't that true? We found that out last week.
0: Yeah. No kidding. Well, talking about the life insurance, I understand you guys got some good, pretty good rates.
13: It is. It really is, you know. It's one of those things we put off, but let us do the footwork for you. You know, that million-dollar policy we've talked about for quite a while has been a real competitive policy. You get a term policy up to age 36, less than 22 a month, less than 40. Under age 40 is less than 27 a month, and age 50 is less than 69, and 60 is less than 209. So those are inexpensive plans to get started with. I think every farm family needs a million nowadays, at least to add on to what you have or buy for the first time. So need to look at that. And we were talking about, I was going to kind of put that together with the long-term care portion, $18 million paid out every day in claims. So it's something that people really need to look at. And probably the best program out there right now is the combination of the life with the long-term care. So if you need long-term care, you can use a death benefit for that. And if you're fortunate and don't have to, you'll still have a life policy that can go back into the family farm. So that's probably one of the better options out there.
0: And another thing that kind of ties in with that, Bob, is that disability paycheck insurance.
13: Yeah, can you see that guy running from third base to home?
0: Yeah.
13: When we talk about paycheck insurance? You know, that's one of the last things people think about. But you don't score till you get home either, you know. But anyway, that paycheck insurance, we're getting interest on that. We target age 21 to 55 for young farmers and their help. It covers them for sickness or accident, on or off the job, and it pays 60% of their income, up to 60%, very competitive rates. And it also has an option to return premium if you don't use it. So most farm families don't have coverage and don't realize it till something happens. So really something to look at to protect everybody.
0: Well, very good, Bob. What is the best way for folks to get a hold of you?
13: Yeah, Lundy and Isaacson is 308-995-8614, or direct to me is 308-991-4885. Eager to help you out. Glad we get the rain. We'll need more again. But anyway, there was a light at the end of the tunnel after we got some rain.
0: Yes, for sure. It's definitely nice to get anything that we can get with the rain. Well, as you leave us every time, Bob, what do you got for your quote of the day here?
13: Well, we're hoping, you know, Bree helps me find these. You know, I told you they gave me two dad jokes, so I try to use those. But so we'll blame her if you don't like it. But a little laughter adds years to your life, you know.
0: Mm-hmm.
13: And so I saw one, and, you know, we've seen the stock market going wild lately, and I just found this one. It says, where do plants invest their money?
0: Mm-hmm.
13: In the stock market.
0: Yep.
13: Have a good one.
0: Thank you so much, Bob. Again, that is Bob Isaacson of Lundeen Isaacson Insurance joining me here this morning on the KRVN Midday Show. Great stuff as always. Hey, coming up in just about 7 minutes, it is time for a roundtable here on the Midday Show.
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20: I'm Jerry Willis, and this is the Fox Business Report. Pending home sales rose more than expected in May, up 3.8%. The National Association of Realtors says the late spring buyer rush is an indication of pent-up housing demand and acceptance that 6% mortgage rates are the new normal. Intel shares are rallying up more than 3% after the chipmaker revealed it is ready to start trial runs of the latest version of its chip manufacturing. The news is pushing other AI-related stocks higher. The Dow has been trading in record territory ahead of the Federal Reserve wrapping up its first meeting with new chair Kevin Warsh. BMW shares are down more than 1% after the German automaker lowered expectations, citing intense competition in China and the impact of the Iran war. That's your Fox Business Report. I'm Jenny Cosola. Invested in you.
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14: 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Again, that was Jim with Ag and Industrial Equipment here at the Sand Hills Ranch Expo in Bassett. 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
0: 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John Willis back with you on 880 KRVN. It is time for a roundtable here on the Midday Show. Talk about everything coming up in the next couple of hours right here on the Rural Voice of Nebraska, 880 KRVN. We'll hear from all of our great and different departments here at 880. Right now, the temperature in Lexington at 78 degrees. We are continuing to see the winds make quite an impact today. We will talk about some of the red flag concerns here throughout some of our listening area in just about 15 minutes with our regional ag weather update as Paul Perkins will join me here in studio. Jason Jorgensen is out today, so I will have your check of sports. Lots of things to talk about, from baseball to hearing from one of the newer members of the Husker men's basketball team. We'll talk about that and more. And then Bob Brogan is in for our check of business and how the stocks are doing here on this Wednesday morning. We will start with our farm director, Steve White, who joins us. Steve, happy Wednesday. How are you?
3: Doing well, John. Just been out and about talking with a local high school ag teacher for a story I'm working on, but warming up, and it looks like a pretty nice day.
0: Yeah, no, definitely can't complain. Obviously, the wind blowing a little bit, but you and I were both at the annual meeting yesterday, and boy, that was such a great event.
3: No, it was awesome. I love hearing just everybody's, we asked a lot of people, just what's your KRVN story? And some of those date back to even the 1960s. One of the gentlemen who stood up and shared his story. Yeah. Somebody who tuned him in to 880. Well, I guess it would have been 1010 at the time, but has left the dial there ever since. And we love those folks.
0: Yes. Yeah, it is awesome hearing those stories. Well, Steve, what do you and the farm team have coming up for us today?
3: Yeah, coming up at, we've got Ag News coming up right around 12:15. After that, Bryce Duskett will have a report about a class talking about the impact to Nebraska agriculture from the University of Nebraska-Lincoln. 12:45, the Nebraska Ethanol Board is undergoing some

0: report about a class talking about the impact to Nebraska agriculture from the University of Nebraska-Lincoln. 1245, the Nebraska Ethanol Board is undergoing some changes to position them to lead that industry forward, and we will hear from Chairman Jan Ten Benzel of Cambridge. And then around 1:15, Nebraska Extension's Steve Melvin talking about how important sprinkler packages are when you are working on selecting a new pivot or upgrading your pivot.
1: Lots of great content here coming up from the farm team. Steve, appreciate it so much. Enjoy your Wednesday.
0: Thanks, John.
1: You bet. Again, all of that and more coming up here from our farm team on Midday. Back here at our KRVN studios in Lexington, talking about what's coming up in sports. Obviously, the Men's College World Series continuing here today. We are continuing to get closer to who the two teams will be in that best of three championship series. The early game is at 1. It'll see North Carolina and West Virginia. And then it will be Georgia-Oklahoma in the nightcap. Georgia needs to win that game. We also have some Legion baseball coming your way here later tonight over on our sister station, Cami Country, and at KRVN.com as the Cozad Reds seniors are hosting the Overton Bandits. We will have it for you. First pitch is at 7 o'clock, again, over on Cami Country and at KRVN.com. Got some news out of the UNK football program as head coach Ryan Held has announced an addition to the coaching staff. And then we will get the thoughts of one of the new additions to the Husker men's basketball team in Utah Valley, transfer Trevin Linhart. So all that and more is coming up here in sports. Bob Rogan, how are the stocks here on this Wednesday?
2: Well, the Dow Jones Industrial Average seems to have reached another all-time intraday high. Also, oil prices rose and traders are awaiting the latest monetary policy decision from the Federal Reserve, and that's going to be coming a little over an hour from now. So right now, the Dow up 208, the S&P and the NASDAQ are also up.
1: All that and more coming up here on Midday. 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
3: 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And Mike, we are seeing a good rally for our grains here today, a little bit of weather working in there alongside some other news. Talk us through the big market movers here today.
4: Yeah, the big thing I think is the fact that we are working into more of some demand-led upside when it comes to both soybean export sales confirmed to unknown destinations, helping to support the idea that yesterday's big move could have been because China did buy some beans. So we had 264,000 reported for 26-27 in today's update. Japan also came in and bought a private deal of, I think, around 100,000 to 103,000 metric tons of U.S. corn. So we've got the demand underneath us, Lacey. And as you said about the weather, we also have, it looks to me to be a tropical storm slash hurricane coming into Texas that the new models on the GFS are really starting to add a lot more rainfall for northern Texas, Oklahoma, Kansas, and that spills all the way into Missouri, Illinois, Indiana. So I think the trade's already been a little bit nervous about the fast pace of harvest when it comes to the winter wheat on both sides of the Mississippi. I think this probably adds to the fears that either we're going to have harvest delays in soft red or we might have some additional damage done and not usable wheat when it comes to the hard red, because these rainfall totals, at least initially, are very, very high. So it's given us a 645 move to the upside in the hard red wheat for July. We actually have had a high of 646.75. That takes out last week's highs, and nice technical price action in the wheat market. Good leadership there.
3: And when we take a look at the product market here, we're seeing meal and soybean oil pull back today, despite the strength there in the beans. Talk to me a little bit about where that pressure is coming from.
4: Yeah, great point. You know, the initial jump in the soybeans on confirmation of the export sales gave way to some soybean oil pressure, especially, and it's the crush margins, I think, that's kind of weakening both the meal and the oil, but it's clearly the oil and the canola oil that are down the hardest percentage-wise. July bean oil down about 1.8% right now, but these crush margins are falling pretty rapidly with the breakdown in the crude oil market. Price-wise, interesting to note, though, the U.S. stocks of crude oil came in at about 758.5 million barrels. That's the lowest since 1985, so a 41-year low. I think it supports kind of the idea that this is more like the 1980s than it is the last couple of years when it comes to the commodities and the tightening of supplies and higher interest rates.
3: And we're supposed to see the Strait of Hormuz opening up on Friday. What are your thoughts on that? Are you optimistic

0: that that will come to fruition?
1: It may happen on paper. I'm pretty skeptical that we're going to be able to rebuild supplies very quickly and that the strait is going to be open very quickly as far as full-blown opening because of the mines that have been laid. And I just think that the supplies are going to have to be rebuilt, and it's going to take the rest of the year if my numbers are correct about the supply side of the equation.
0: And very quickly on our cattle markets here, we're seeing a little setback here today. Tell me what you see for cattle trade.
1: Yeah, not a lot of cash trade so far in the fat, so we don't have any leadership there. We also have, I think, some unwinding of the long feeders, probably selling feeders, buying corn, as we've been able to get above 420 in the July corn and almost 450 for a high in the December.
0: Well, thank you, Mike. That is Mike Zuzalo of Global Commodity Analytics for your midday market update. 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
0: 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July corn is up 5 1/4 at 419. December up a nickel at 447 1/2. July soybeans up 5 1/4 at 1135 1/4. November up 6 at 1152 1/2. July Chicago wheat up 16 1/2 at 612 1/2. September up 16 3/4 at 621. July Kansas City wheat up 17 1/4 at 651. September up 17 at 658. June live cattle are up 20 cents at 255.50. August down 32 at 248.87. August feeders are down 72 cents at 366.15. September down 105 at 364.22. August lean hogs are up $1.17 at 96.22. October up 90 at 80.82. And class 3 milk for July down 18 cents at 16.17. 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
10: 11:43 on this Wednesday, June 17th. John Willis back with you on 880KRVN, and it's time for our regional ag weather update. 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Paul Perkins now with me here in studio. And Paul, the name of today is warm and windy.
11: Yes, a lot of wind today. A lot of us with some wind gust up to about 35 to 45. Warming up today, one of our warmer days over the next few days. Friday and Saturday going to be fairly toasty and also probably on the humid side. But we do have a red flag warning that's in effect for areas along and west of the line from O'Neill to Bartlett, Broken Bow, North Platte, and Curtis. That runs this afternoon through this evening at 9, and any fire could be difficult to control due to some wind gusts up to 50 in some areas and humidity getting down to as low as 15%.
10: You talked about the temperatures, but we're already seeing some temps out in, especially Kansas, seeing some temperatures already in the upper 80s.
11: Yeah, some of those mid and upper 80s from southeastern Nebraska into much of northern Kansas. A lot of us in Nebraska, though, in the upper 70s to the low 80s. Overall, pretty good weather day across the area.
10: Well, very good, Paul. What else do you have for us today?
11: We will see our highs today top out in the mid 80s to the low 90s. Behind a quick moving front, those northwest wind gusts of 35 to 50 are likely through this evening. Fire concerns are critical for, once again, locations along and west of the line from Bartlett to Burwell, Broken Bow, North Platte, and Curtis. For areas just to the west of the Tri-Cities into north central Kansas, near critical fire conditions are in place. Highs tomorrow cooling into the upper 70s to the mid 80s. Some lighter winds on the way for tomorrow. Southerly winds from approaching low pressure increase humidity and boost our highs Friday and Saturday into the mid 80s to the low 90s. Thunderstorm chances return Friday night through Tuesday. Those storms most likely from Saturday afternoon through Saturday night. Late Saturday, all of Nebraska and northern Kansas already highlighted for a slight risk of severe storms, a level 2 of 5. They usually don't give us an indication of that for at least 3 days before that, so already 4 days before that, looking at a pretty good risk of severe weather on Saturday. Locally heavy rain and flooding are a concern also on Saturday night. On the rainfall totals, right now, from Saturday morning through Monday morning, rain amounts of 1.5 to 3 inches are expected in many central and eastern areas, while 1/4 inch to 1.25 inches is expected farther to the west. So some good widespread rains on the way. Unfortunately, not some of those heavier rains are going to be those, some of those heavier rains are going to be affecting areas that have seen too much rain recently, and some of the western areas missing out on some of the heavier rains. Otherwise, we will see our highs dropping from the upper 70s to the mid 80s on Father's Day into the mid 70s to the low 80s for Monday and Tuesday. In the long-term forecast, Nebraska and Kansas temperatures lean cooler than normal Monday through the middle of next week before a trend of mostly seasonal or near-normal temperatures late next week through the end of the month. Above normal rainfall indicated Monday through June 30th for Nebraska, Kansas, and nearly all of the central and eastern U.S. Key weather factors driving the markets include more heavy rain and severe weather across the Corn Belt and Gulf Coast, cooler weather spreading through the U.S., continued rain in the Canadian prairies, and heat in Europe. Low pressure near the Texas coast drifts northeastward before moving ashore tonight or early tomorrow with an ongoing threat of heavy rain and flash flooding. Additional rainfall should reach 5 to 10 inches or more from the upper coast of Texas into portions of western Georgia and the panhandle of Florida, with southern rain finally subsiding by the weekend. A series of fast-moving cold fronts generate occasional rain and thunderstorms from the northern and central plains into the northeast, rainfall totaling as much as 2 to 4 inches expected from the east central plains into the lower Midwest. Some of the heaviest Midwestern rain should fall this weekend. Heat occasionally spreads as far east as the southern half of the plains, while mostly cool conditions cover the Midwest and nearby areas. The plains and Corn Belt can expect more scattered rain and thunderstorms the middle of next week that also could be rather widespread. Temperatures drop behind this storm this weekend, and another shot of cooler air may move through later next week, all of which should be mostly favorable for crop weather east of the Rockies. For the Canadian prairies, scattered rain continues through next week, keeping conditions overall favorable, even though the lack of warmer temperatures is leading to slow growth. Europe is mostly drier this week. Heat builds across Germany and Poland into the weekend. In France, they see the most extended heat, which has some impact on their wheat, but a more unfavorable effect on corn and other summer crops. Eastern Europe, though, more likely to see some rain and cooler temperatures through next week.
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18: They say eyes are the window to the soul. If that's true, then what are your wife's eyes telling you? What you see in her eyes might very well depend on what she sees in yours. Does she see your love for her? The book of 1 Peter encourages men to cherish their wives like they would a priceless treasure. The ancient Greek uses a rich and meaningful word for wives that evokes images of delicate strength. The same word is often used to describe valuable artwork or elegant pottery. Is that the image you have for your wife? Most guys do a great job of cherishing their marriages in the early days. They wine and dine their wives. They show their wives affection and engage in meaningful conversation. But somewhere along the way, guys often begin thinking differently. They give up the pursuit, and their primary focus shifts to work, hobbies, or friends. Along with that shift, the sparkle in their wife's eyes begins to fade. The key to making your wife's heart come alive is not treating your relationship like a checklist or a stuffy rule book. Marriages thrive on desire, not obligation. Romance her, take her to dinner, sit on the couch with her and spend a few minutes looking into her eyes and engaging with her. Deeper intimacy is a skill that every husband can learn. Are your wife's eyes alive and vibrant? The more you cherish your wife, the more she'll come to life. And you'll see it in her eyes because she'll see it in yours. For Focus on the Family, I'm Jim Daly.
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21: One. 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
22: Well, they can bring them anytime. 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
22: Right now we're selling a few more than what we usually do this time of year just because of the drought conditions and stuff like that. 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
21: Well, thank you so much for taking time to join us. 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I'm Carla Whittington joining you here on the Rural Radio Network.
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4: Argentina's Lionel Messi.

0: In his record 6th World Cup, helped him to an opening win over Algeria 3-0, scoring all 3 goals. Norway star Erling Haaland with 2 goals in the first half. His team beat Iraq 4-1. France woke up at halftime and defeated Senegal 3-1. American star Christian Pulisic is day-to-day with a calf injury. The U.S. plays Friday, a day game in Seattle against Australia. In the NHL, Vegas interim coach John Tortorella will not be back. To Major League Baseball, Philadelphia was an 8-2 winner over Miami. Kyle Schwarber hit his 25th homer that leads the majors. San Francisco and Atlanta suspended early by rain. It'll continue Wednesday afternoon. The Yankees beat up the White Sox 12-2. Ben Rice with his 20th homer. The Twins won 12-2 at Texas. Houston with 3 in the 8th beat Detroit 4-2. And the Dodgers edged Tampa Bay 1-0 on a Shohei Ohtani homer.
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1: Well, the FBI thwarted an alleged plot to attack the White House UFC Freedom 250 event on Sunday. 5 people were arrested yesterday. Investigators say the plan involved using drones rigged with explosives to push crowds towards a sniper team while a second wave stormed the White House. Vice President J.D. Vance says cases like this justify the reauthorization of Foreign Intelligence Surveillance Act.
4: I'm a big believer that if you're going to, of course, wiretap an American citizen, you got to have a warrant. But if you have some crazy person outside the country planning a terrorist attack, we've got to be able to get access to that information right away.
1: The FBI arrested 5 people across Ohio, Missouri, Nebraska, and California. They believe 23 people in total were involved. Well, Governor Jim Pillen, in partnership with the Nebraska Department of Transportation and Nebraska Department of Agriculture, is launching the Nebraska Wildfire Hay Recovery Program as part of ongoing efforts to support ranchers impacted by historic wildfires in western Nebraska. The wildfires have destroyed grazing pastures, winter feed supplies, fencing, and other agricultural infrastructure. This program will provide immediate relief by allowing Nebraskans to donate hay harvested from eligible state highway right-of-ways. Each year, NDOT issue permits authorizing the mowing and harvesting of hay on state highway rights-of-way from July 29th through September 15th. For information about hay permits, contact the Nebraska Department of Transportation at ndot.nebraska.gov. You can find more news at krvn.com. I'm Ellen Simmons.
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5: Defending the deal, I'm Carmen Roberts, Fox News.
6: This meeting could not have come at a better time. On Sunday, we reached an agreement with Iran that achieves everything we set out to accomplish, everything and much more.
5: President Trump speaking to reporters a short time ago as the G7 summit wraps up in France and discussing some details of that agreement. And he says other world leaders at the summit expressed their support for the deal.
6: They are thrilled that we made a deal, every one of them. There's not one nation that came to us and said, please, sir, keep dropping bombs on them. Please keep dropping bombs. The stupid people say that.
5: The agreement calls for a 60-day ceasefire and for the two sides to work on a nuclear weapons pact during that time. But specifics on the memorandum of understanding are still scarce. President Trump says he won't make those public until it is officially signed on Friday in Switzerland. And he adds that Israel could do a better job on Hezbollah, and he feels very bad for Lebanon, in his words. A judge in New York sentences the man known as the Gilgo Beach serial killer to life in prison.
7: Decades after killing multiple women on New York's Long Island, 62-year-old Rex Huerman was sentenced to life in prison without parole for his crimes. He admitted to killing 8 women, the remains of most of them found between 1993 and 2011. In April, he pleaded guilty, working out a plea deal for the sentence he was given. In New York City, Tanya J. Powers, Fox News.
5: Republican Senator Tom Cotton says President Trump directed Jay Clayton not to appear at his confirmation hearing to become Director of National Intelligence. So the Senate is postponing the hearing. The president is upset that Congress has not renewed the government's FISA surveillance program or passed his Save America Act election bill. America's listening to Fox News.
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5: A woman in North Carolina pleads guilty to operating an unlicensed adult care facility after a man was reported missing after he was last seen in her care.
11: A judge in Guilford County sentenced Hazel May Foreman to pay a $50 fine and nearly $200 in court costs. She was convicted of the lowest level misdemeanor for operating an unlicensed adult care facility. The State Department of Health and Human Services began an investigation into her after 74-year-old Larry Burton was reported missing last July after he was last seen at her facility. Burton's grandson, Jacoby Smith, told Fox 8 in Greensboro earlier this year on Burton's birthday.
12: Our hopes are to find him safe and alive. But at the end of the day, if he isn't, which I'm hoping that he is, we just want to give him a proper burial.
11: Burton suffers from dementia. Jessica Rosenthal, Fox News.
5: The Trump administration sharing its plans for the upcoming fireworks show on the 4th of July in Washington, D.C.
13: President Trump planning to unleash a mind-boggling 851,000 fireworks over the National Mall during a massive 4th of July rally marking, of course, America's 250th birthday and set to be a record breaker. The fireworks extravaganza set to close out the Salute to America bash. It will obliterate the Guinness World Record for the largest fireworks display. Interior Secretary Doug Burgum says that, look, the record-smashing fireworks will be fired from several sites, including nearly two dozen barges around the nation's capital.
5: And that is Fox Business's Ashley Webster. And a business jet reporting mechanical problems crashes near an airport in Laredo, Texas, and caught fire, killing one person, sending motorists racing to their cars to help rescue the other passengers. Five survived. I'm Carmen Roberts. This is Fox News.
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2: 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Right now, most of our temperatures here throughout our listening area in the upper 70s and the lower 80s. As you go into north central Kansas, though, seeing more temperatures in the upper 80s and even some low 90s as you get into more southern locations. Right now, 91 degrees near the Junction City area. There are some temperatures, especially in the Nebraska Panhandle, that are more in the mid-70s, but overall we are seeing a lot of high 70s and some 80s here today. Central Nebraska today is breezy and sunny, highs in the upper 80s and northwest winds at 15 to 25 with gusts to around 35 miles an hour. Tonight is clear in the evening, then becoming partly cloudy, cooler and lows in the mid-50s, north winds. 10 to 15 with gusts to around 30 miles an hour. Thursday is mostly sunny. Highs are around 80. Northwest winds around 10 with gusts to around 20 miles an hour. And Thursday night is clear, lows in the mid-50s and east winds around 10 miles an hour. Highs today top out in the mid-80s to the low 90s behind a quick-moving front. Northwest wind gusts of 35 to 50 are likely through this evening. Fire concerns are critical for locations along and west of a line from Bartlett to Burwell, Broken Bow, North Platte, and Curtis. For areas west of the Tri-Cities to north central Kansas, near critical fire conditions are in place. Highs tomorrow cool to the upper 70s to the mid-80s with lighter winds. Red flag warning is in effect for areas along and west of a line from O'Neill to Bartlett, Broken Bow, North Platte, and Curtis this afternoon through this evening at 9. Any fire could be difficult to control due to wind gusts to 50 and humidity as low as 15%. In northwest and north central Kansas today, sunny and breezy with highs in the lower 90s and northwest winds 15 to 25 and gusts up to 40 miles an hour in the morning. Tonight is clear and lows in the mid 50s, northeast winds at 10 to 20 miles an hour. And in northeast Colorado today, we are seeing sunny skies and highs in the upper 80s, low 90s, north winds 15 to 25, gusts up to 35 miles per hour. Right now, the temperature in Lexington, 79 degrees. It is fair and breezy. Winds out of the north at 22, gusting to 28 miles an hour. 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Sunshine isn't the only thing heating up. Pavements are sizzling, water bowls are empty, and Fido's tongue is longer than a jump rope. Keep pets cool, hydrated, and out of hot cars. Shade isn't optional, it's a must. Sunscreen isn't just for humans. Some furry friends need it too, because nothing ruins a sunny day faster than a panting pup or a sunburned cat. Protect paws, noses, and tails. Summer fun is better when tails are wagging, not overheated. Stay cool, stay safe, keep pets smiling.
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18: 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The grain rally continues with wheat pulling up double digits, becoming today's price leader. The weather ahead is looking cooler and wet, especially in areas with lots of moisture already. That is increasing some concerns about the winter wheat harvest as well as the crop conditions for spring wheat. Corn is higher also with some weather concerns, and soybeans are finding some strength in export demand with new flash sales overnight, some of which are suspected to be some China business. And cattle futures are slightly lower here today with some pullback after yesterday's big run-up. Box beef is mixed with choice down 347, select up 57 cents. July corn is up a nickel at 418 and three quarters. December up a nickel at 447 and a half. July soybeans are up 3 3/4 at 1133 and three quarters. November up 4 at 1150 and a half. July Chicago wheat up 15 1/4 at 611 and a quarter. September up 15 1/2 at 619 and three quarters. July Kansas City wheat up 15 1/4 at 649. September up 15 1/2 at 656 and a half. July soybean meal up 90 at 305.70. July bean oil down 125 at 71.67. June live cattle are up 30 cents at 255.60. August down 35 at 248.85. October down 50 at 241.50. August feeders are down 45 at 366.42. September down 62 at 364.65. August lean hogs are up $1.40 at 96.45. October up 130 at 81.22. And class 3 milk for July down 16 at 16.19. 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
0: Fire danger runs high once again. It's midday, time for Top Ag News. I'm Steve White. The National Weather Service has issued a red flag warning for western and north central Nebraska. Scotts Bluff and all the panhandle included, plus a line from Curtis to O'Neill, as the Weather Service is forecasting 40-mile-an-hour winds, temps in the 80s and 90s, and low humidity in the Sandhills. Pasture fires remain a major concern. Nebraska Extension educator Ryan Benjamin says driving through tall, dry grass can start fires. Extension educators recommend carrying basic fire tools, even as simple as a shovel.
21: One person with a shovel early on can do a whole lot of good in preventing a large fire.
0: Quick action and an early call to the fire department can help keep a small fire from becoming a major incident. June brings attention to sorghum, as Nebraska growers say the crop's future is tied to both practical field advantages and growing market opportunities. Tracy Zink, chair of the Nebraska Sorghum Producers, says sorghum fits well in southwest Nebraska because it can handle dry conditions and help diversify a farm's rotation.
22: Getting into the benefits that sorghum has with being able to rely on less natural resources in terms of water, which we often don't have. It can wait for a rain and really produce a crop. It does great in the biodiversity that I have in my soil. I can use different herbicides, so my weed resistance is better. The one thing that we lack is a dedicated market.
0: She says building those markets could help growers feel more confident putting sorghum back in their crop plans.
22: We're hoping that often don't have. It can wait for a rain and really produce a crop. It does great in the biodiversity that I have in my soil. I can use different herbicides, so my weed resistance is better. The one thing that we lack is a dedicated market.
0: She says building those markets could help growers feel more confident putting sorghum back in their crop plans.
22: We're hoping that between the human health benefits of sorghum market, and we just need to solidify it and then process.
0: Producer's toolbox, she points to uses like forage, ethanol, and food products as science momentum is building, all on display as June is celebrated as Sorghum Month. June is Dairy Month, and dairy is showing up in more than just the milk aisle. From coffee shops to dirty soda bars, consumers are driving the change in a big way. Alex Makovica reports.
23: Dairy is so back. 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
0: Thanks for that, Alex. And on our website, we pay tribute to the late Edgar Hicks. 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
2: Our guests today joining us in the studio include Tiffany Hangmosh. She is NU Vice President and IANR Vice Chancellor. And our special guest this week, L.J. McElravy, Associate Professor of Leadership in the Department of Agricultural in ALEC, is what we call that for short. And today we're discussing ALEC 102, a class that has had very significant impact over the years. So tell us a bit about ALEC 102 and the course objectives.
3: Yeah, I appreciate the opportunity. Thank you. So ALEC 102 is a course, it's been around for a long time. We actually had a faculty member who's recently retired who took the course as an undergraduate. So it has a long history, which is nice to be able to build from. The course is about developing interpersonal skills in the context of leadership. And so we know interpersonal skills are required for all of the relationships, professional, personal, family. And so we really focus in on what does it mean to develop these skills in a leadership context. And one of the things that I always tell our students, and one of the things that's really critical, is that these interpersonal skills are things that we start learning about, you know, at a very young age. So we think about everything we might have learned in kindergarten or preschool, but then they change, or we see them differently as we progress through our life. And so it's something that we need to revisit. It's something that I know in executive MBA programs, they have similar courses that have similar content, just shift the focus. And so our students will focus on interpersonal skills like trust building, empathy, goal setting. Conflict is always the one that probably students seem to reflect on the most, how to manage conflict. And so that has been the goal. And when we think about leadership specifically, we think about community as well. And so how do our students have an impact in the community? How do they see themselves as community contributors, community change agents? And so with that, all of our students have to complete 20 hours of community service as part of the class. And we've always thought about that as being the lab where they practice those skills.
2: Well, about 10 years ago, well, more than 10 years ago, I guess now, as a freshman at the university, I took ALEC 102, so familiar with this kind of work. But for our listeners, what kind of projects do the students take part in? What kind of organizations do they work with?
3: Yeah, well, as Tiffany mentioned, we have students. We obviously have a lot of students from the College of Agricultural Sciences and Natural Resources who take the class, but we have students from every college on campus who take this class. It meets a general education requirement. And so we try to provide as many different types of experiences as we can. And so we have to partner very closely with the community. And so we try to work with the community to find what are their needs so that we can help our students plug into something meaningful. And so one of the things that always comes up every year is that after school programs, like the Belmont Community Center is a place that our students go to and enjoy their experience. We have a new partnership this last year that we developed with St. Elizabeth Hospital, and that was really popular. I think our students contributed over 500 hours this last spring at St. E's here in Lincoln. But then we also have other opportunities where students can either work in where students can work with projects around with animals. So the Capital Humane Society, we had a goat and sheep rescue that students were working with as well. Equine therapy, just all sorts of different opportunities for our students to engage.
2: Well, that's great perspective. Appreciate you being here to share that. And Tiffany, let's come back to you. Of course, Kasner preparing folks for their future careers, and this ties directly into it, it sounds like.
4: Yeah, absolutely. And they also are leaning in on that leadership opportunity. So again, just so appreciative of the talented faculty, staff, and students that lead in our Ag Leadership program. So thanks.
2: Absolutely. Thanks, Tiffany and LJ, for being here. As a reminder to our listeners, if you'd like to keep up with all the exciting things happening within the Institute, we invite you to visit the website, ianr.unl.edu.
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10: It is 12:25 on this Wednesday, June 17th. John Willis back with you on 880 KRV, and it is time for our midday check of sports. And we are talking a lot this week about the Men's College World Series. And it was a tight game again last night at Charles Schwab Field as Georgia was able to down Texas in an elimination game in the Men's College World Series by a 2-0 final. Georgia is having to fight their way back after losing to Oklahoma on Monday, and head coach Wes Johnson says it's all about taking it day by day.
11: And, you know, just tell the guys that, yeah, it's been done before. It's not an impossible task. And but you're not gonna win three games or whatever by trying to do it in one. And so, you know, first step tonight was go out and play in a really tough conditions against a really, really good pitching staff. And so we got that one. And, you know, now tomorrow's just another day, man. We're just going to come out. We get to play baseball again tomorrow, and we get to play nine innings, man. So, you know, what more could you ask?
10: Georgia will now take on Oklahoma, who beat the Bogs 4-3 on Monday. This game is a must-win for Georgia. That game will start at 6, the early game. Here coming up at 1, we'll see North Carolina and West Virginia. It's the second meeting between these two in the CWS, and a must-win for West Virginia. UNK head football coach Ryan Held announced today that Juwan Hamilton is the program's new graduate assistant coach and will lead the Loper running backs. The Florida native joins tight ends coach Colton Gaines as UNK's grad assistants this fall. Hamilton played for Held at Central Florida during the 2016 and 2017 seasons. He then played for 3 years at FCS Power James Madison before finishing up at Eastern Michigan. Most recently, Hamilton was an assistant coach at Homestead High School as running backs coach after serving in the same role at his alma mater, South Dade High School. Legion Baseball coming up tonight in Cozad as a couple of winless teams look for their first wins of the season as the Reds host the Overton Bandits. Cozad is back having a seniors team for the first time in a few years, and team manager Nick Smith says it feels great to have one this season.
12: It's not good for our hometown to not have baseball, I believe, so it's so awesome to have a team this year and a senior team. We haven't had a senior team for a very long time, and it's a huge step up from ponies and juniors to seniors, and these guys not having a year last year, it'll take them some time to get acclimated back to baseball. But once we get there, we do play Norton is on Sunday and a doubleheader with North Platte. So we will get a lot of experience under us, and I think we'll be fine going forward.
10: The Reds are 0-2, taking on 0-4 Overton tonight. First pitch is set for 7 p.m. We'll have it for you over on our station, Cami Country, and at KRVN.com. Another Legion baseball action yesterday in our area. It was the Broken Bow Juniors beating Loomis by a final score of 10-6. One of the newest additions to the Husker men's basketball team is redshirt senior Utah Valley transfer, Trevin Lenhart. This is his final year of eligibility remaining, and he says he feels that he chose the right spot.
13: It's kind of crazy to hear that I am a senior. That is true. It's crazy. A lot of experience. I think that process was kind of just felt like there was an opportunity to go somewhere really, really cool and have a great experience my last year as a senior and just want to have no regrets. And so I felt like kind of during the process, I just wanted to find a school and a location and a place with kind of like a family culture. Somewhere that I can win and help win and just be in a great spot and help me for the future. And so I definitely feel like I found that with Nebraska and very happy with my decision.
10: Those comments were made on the Huskers radio network. Lenhart set the Utah Valley career record in steals and ranked second in assists during his time at Utah Valley. That is a check of sports. For more, you can find that online at KRVN.com. 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
16: Well, tomatoes are one of the most popular plants in home gardens, but they can come with a few common problems. One of those problems is leaf roll. It's not as bad as you might think, as Elizabeth Ekstrom of the Hall County Extension explains.
17: The good news is that it is usually temporary and caused by weather or moisture stress, not disease.
16: Leaf roll occurs when tomato plants grow rapidly during cool, moist conditions and then experience sudden heat, heavy rain, or other environmental stress. The leaves curl upward as the plant tries to conserve moisture and balance growth between the roots and foliage. Most healthy tomato plants recover from leaf roll once growing conditions stabilize. Early blight and blossom end rot are two of the other common diseases that tomatoes can experience. You can read more about that in Ekstrom's column at KRVN.com. Well, a former cruise ship passenger will remain in quarantine over hantavirus concerns. Health and Human Services Secretary Robert F. Kennedy Jr. is overruling a federal medical review and keeping Angela Perryman at a quarantine facility in Omaha. It's been 5 weeks since she left a cruise ship in the South Atlantic following a hantavirus outbreak that killed three. She showed no symptoms and had been cleared to leave confinement, but Kennedy intervened. An HHS spokesperson said the extended isolation was necessary to ensure her safety, adding Perryman's home state of Florida is not complying with federal monitoring conditions. Well, a hazard man has been sentenced for his role in a 2023 crash that left two people dead. Clay County District Court records say 23-year-old Justin Zorb was sentenced Tuesday to 6 years and 3 months in prison for two counts of motor vehicle homicide and one count of reckless driving. He will also have to serve 3 years of post-release supervision and pay a $500 fine. According to the Nebraska State Patrol, the crash occurred at around 4:15 p.m. on the afternoon of December 8, 2023 on Highway 6 near the Adams-Clay County line. An affidavit says Zorb was driving a westbound semi pulling a grain trailer with animal feed when he came upon stopped traffic. Zorb reported to authorities he tried to take evasive action, cross the center line, and collided with an eastbound Buick Enclave. The Buick was occupied by a woman and four children from Davenport. The driver of the Buick identified as 30-year-old Nicole Pavelka, and one of the children,

0: Fox News. I'm Therese Crowley. President Trump wrapping up at the G7 in France on why the Iran peace deal.
1: If we didn't do this deal, we could have dropped more bombs for another 3 weeks, 2 weeks, 4 weeks, 2 years.
0: But you wouldn't have the Strait of Hormuz open. Oil would rise, markets fall, and Iran still have uranium. He has support.
1: They are thrilled that we made a deal. Every one of them. There's not one nation that came to us and said, please, sir, keep dropping bombs on them. Please keep dropping bombs. The stupid people say that.
0: But the president says if Iran doesn't sign or tries to keep the uranium, we'll hit him again. Says he might stick around for the signing in Switzerland. Luigi Mangione plans to mount a psych defense in the murder of UnitedHealthcare CEO Brian Thompson. And Tropical Storm Arthur, the first named storm of the season, bearing down on the Gulf Coast. 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
5: 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John Willis back with you on 880 KRVN. 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Right now we are seeing most of our temperatures here throughout our listening area in the low to mid 80s. As you go into southeastern portions of Nebraska and north central and northeastern locations of Kansas, temperatures are more in the upper 80s, even some lower 90s as you head a little bit to the south. Right now it is right around 91 degrees near the Junction City area. Only place where we are seeing somewhat cooler temperatures are out in the Nebraska Panhandle and some northern locations, seeing temperatures more in the mid to upper 70s. And not a lot of clouds to speak of here today. We are seeing mostly sunny skies here throughout all of our listening area. Central Nebraska today is breezy and sunny and highs in the upper 80s and northwest winds 15 to 25, gusts to around 35 miles an hour. Tonight is clear in the evening, then becoming partly cloudy, cooler and lows in the mid 50s. North winds 10 to 15 with gusts to around 30 miles an hour. Thursday is mostly sunny, highs around 80, and northwest winds around 10 with gusts to around 20 miles an hour. Highs top out in the mid-80s to the low 90s behind a quick-moving front. Northwest wind gusts of 35 to 50 are likely through this evening. Fire concerns are critical for locations along and west of a line from Bartlett to Burwell, Broken Bow, North Platte, and Curtis. For areas west of the Tri-Cities to north-central Kansas, near critical fire conditions are in place. Highs tomorrow cool to the upper 70s to the mid-80s with lighter winds. Southerly winds from approaching low pressure increase humidity and boost highs Friday and Saturday to the mid-80s to low 90s. Thunderstorm chances return Friday night through Tuesday, with storms most likely from Saturday afternoon through Saturday night. Late Saturday, all of Nebraska and northern Kansas are already highlighted for a slight risk of severe storms at level 2 of 5. Locally, heavy rain and flooding are a concern on Saturday night. From Saturday through Monday morning, rain amounts from a half inch to a

0: inch and, excuse me, let's try this again, of an inch and a half to 3 inches are expected in many central and east areas, while a quarter of an inch to an inch and a quarter is expected farther to the west. Highs drop from the upper 70s to the mid-80s Father's Day to the mid-70s to the low 80s on Monday and Tuesday. Red flag warning is in effect for areas along and west of a line from O'Neill to Bartlett, Broken Bow, North Platte, and Curtis this afternoon through this evening at 9. Any fire could be difficult to control due to wind gusts to 50 and humidity as low as 15%. Northwest and north central Kansas today, sunny and breezy with highs in the lower 90s and northwest winds of 15 to 25 miles an hour. Tonight is clear, lows in the mid 50s and northeast winds 10 to 20 miles an hour. Thursday, decreasing clouds and highs in the mid 80s, northeast winds at 5 to 10 miles an hour. In northeast Colorado today, sunny and highs in the mid to upper 80s, north winds 15 to 25 with gusts up to 35 miles an hour. Tonight is mostly clear and lows in the lower 50s, northeast winds 10 to 20 with gusts up to 30 miles an hour in the evening, becoming light. And Thursday is mostly sunny. Highs are in the lower 80s. So overall, it is a warm and windy day. Those are the two main words used to describe this day here today. Right now, Lexington, 80 degrees, and fair winds are blowing out of the north at 20, gusting to 25 miles an hour. 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
2: 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July corn up 6 to 420, December up 6 and a quarter at 448 and 3 quarters. July soybeans up 2 3/4 to 11.33. November up 3 1/4 at 11.49 3/4. July wheat in Chicago up 15.5 at 6.11.5. Hard red winter wheat up 16.5 to 6.50 1/4. Minneapolis spring wheat up 12 at 6.47. On the livestock side of things, June live cattle up 7 cents at 255.37. August down 72 cents, 248.47. August feeders down 35 cents, 366.52. September off 62 cents, 364.65. August lean hogs up 140 to 96.45. October up 122 at 81.15. 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
2: And now a look at your cash livestock trade this afternoon. A few asking prices being reported in parts of Texas at 260 to 262. The rest of cattle country remaining pretty quiet. Bids remain elusive at this point. And due to tomorrow, or make that Friday's Juneteenth holiday on Friday, packer inquiry should begin to improve today or tomorrow. As usual, time will tell. Beef cutouts mixed at the midday. Choice down 347 to 396.11. Select up 57 cents at 377.42. Moderate movement, 60 loads of choice, 4 loads of select, and about 7 loads of trim with 8 loads of ground. On the hog side of things, projected lean hog index is up 49 cents at 92.43. Pork cutouts at 180 loads, 161 loads of pork cuts, 18 loads of trim. Pork cutout value is down 52 cents at 95.05.
5: Nebraska's ethanol industry continues to move forward. I'm Steve White on the Rural Radio Network, visiting now with Jan.
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6: here at the Sandhills Ranch Expo up in Bassett with Ward Laboratories. 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
7: We test anything that would touch a farm or a ranch. So specifically right now, we're talking about water testing. Testing that water is going to be important so that you know what's in it, what's going on your fields if you're irrigating or if you're watering your cattle. The other big things that we are touching on that we've put together for producers impacted by the drought is a drought resources page on our website. So if you go to wardlab.com and under feed, there is a whole bunch of free drought resources, so things to keep in mind throughout the drought.
6: And in rounding out our conversation today, wildfires has been a very hot topic lately. You guys have a deal going on for producers that were impacted by the wildfires. Share a little bit more about that.
7: Yeah, thanks for bringing that up. We like to think of ourselves as a small family business, and what impacts a farmer also impacts us, farmer or rancher. So with the wildfires, we have decided to do a Scouts Honor system. So if you were a farmer or rancher that was impacted by the wildfires that came through, we are doing a buy one, get one. So send in two feed samples. You pay for one, the other one you get for free. The most important part with that, use code NEWILDFIRE2026 on your sample submission sheets that can be found on our website.
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5: Nebraska's ethanol industry continues to move forward. I'm Steve White on the Rural Radio Network, visiting now with Jan Ten Benzel of the Nebraska Ethanol Board, as the ethanol board is in its kind of budget time. But Jan, let's talk for a moment. The ethanol board going through some changes right now, probably I think you would say in a positive way, some legislation trying to modernize what this group is all about.
12: Absolutely. The ethanol board is older than I am, which is feeling older all the time. We are adding some new additional seats to the board, making sure that we have all stakeholders involved. We are changing our funding mechanisms, etc. This has all been through the legislature over the last 12 months, with about 3 years of work behind that, and that'll start taking effect this fall. And moving forward over the next 2 or 3 years, we'll be keeping up, making sure that the industry is poised for the next steps that we have, and making sure that Nebraska ethanol is there to fuel, feed, and power the world.
5: You know, when this ethanol board started, we didn't have the ethanol production. We didn't have 24 plants. Things have certainly have changed. And did you think it was just time to take a look at some of the statutes that guide what you do here to make sure that we're poised to do what we need to do to continue to grow?
12: Oh, absolutely. When the board was originally started, they had no idea which way the industry was going to go and how the industry is going to develop. And it took a long time. One thing that, I look back on our laurels and our past, and I look at the, around 1977, they had the 2 million mile road tests of E10. And today we're doing the E30 demonstration study. So we're always looking towards the future and what is going to be the next steps, for Nebraska, and how we can get more Nebraska products.

0: products moved, more value add for Nebraska, better for the Nebraska economy, etc. Now, the E30 demonstration project is going wonderfully as expected. We are looking at a phase three now to make sure that we get all of our I's dotted and our T's crossed, and when the time comes for higher octane, higher blends of ethanol out in the general fuel supply, we're going to be ready for it with data and information to back that up so people can make good decisions.
1: Yeah, we'll let people know what's been going on. The state fleet has been running on E30, is that right? And it's been for quite a while, and it's been a lot of vehicles. We're talking a lot of different kind of vehicles. So in terms of a real-world test, it seems like a pretty good analog for what people might be driving themselves on the road.
0: Yep, we've had part of the state fleet where available, where E30's been available, operating on E30. We started in, 2019 with phase one, expanding ever more and more vehicles each time, working really well. The state has saved a significant amount of money on fuel costs, et cetera, which is kind of a nice little cherry on top of everything, especially in these little bit more austere times. The important thing to remember is the demonstration has proven that E30 is clearly a drop-in fuel for non-flex fuel vehicles. And as we look forward to that, moving forward into different different venues and different legislations down the road years from now, this is very important work setting up the background for that.
1: As we mentioned, this is just one of the things that the ethanol board does. For those who don't know, they go, I know we have an ethanol board, but explain to people what's kind of the mission and what's some of the day-to-day work that this board does then.
0: Well, on the day-to-day side, just basically taking care of any issues that arise. I always like to think of the ethanol board as a resource for the legislature and the governor when questions arise, and we have a great science-based ability to process things. It's not hearsay. It's not, I think this. It's where we do a lot of research. We make sure our partnership with the university continues to bring about, good data for people to make good decisions. We want to have, when the legislature and the governor makes good decisions on ethanol, et cetera, and our congressional delegation, of course, we want them to have the tools and we want them to have the information that they need to move the ball forward and move it forward for Nebraska, Nebraska farmers, Nebraska ethanol producers, and, basically everyone in Nebraska that's, involved in ag.
1: So, Jan, that's where you come into this. You're a corn grower. Do you have some wheat as well, maybe, in southwest Nebraska? This board generally has had folks from the ag world. You've got producers from all across Nebraska, sorghum, corn, wheat, that are represented. But now, as the board has part of the legislation, then we'll add some folks from the producer side, from the ethanol producer, the ethanol plants. Is that right? That they will now be represented as well here?
0: Oh, absolutely. We've had a business seat that's been held by ethanol business related persons for the last 20 years or so, but now we've gone ahead and codified that, and then added a couple more additional production seats for people that are directly involved in the industry in different capacities. We also have our advisor system with university advisors and producer advisors, etc., to make sure that the decisions we make and the projects we move forward on help everybody. Make sure that we don't know, and make sure that we have the information that we need to know to make sure that we're making the right decisions to move the board forward or move the projects forward. And the biggest thing is we need to make sure that Nebraska develops and continues to develop the industry and use of ethanol in responsible ways, and make sure that we think about all of the loose ends and all the small print, and make sure that we're in a good position for the future.
1: Again, folks, that is Jan Tenmenzel of the Nebraska Ethanol Board joining us right here on the Rural Radio Network.
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3: The Dow put in a new intraday high today while other stocks consolidated on the session as investors prepare for this afternoon's news conference and policy statement from the Federal Reserve. With the business report, I'm Bob Brogan. StoneX reporting the VIX is near 17 at midday while the dollar index trades near 99.7 in relatively quiet trade. Yields on 10-year treasuries are near 4.43%, while yields on 2-year treasuries trade near 4.07%. WTI crude oil prices are near $77 per barrel, while Brent trades near $80 per barrel as value buyers come back into the market as they assess longer-term supply risks. The grain and oilseed markets were mostly higher, with wheat leading the way with double-digit gains and weather concerns and end-user buying. Axios reporting the U.S. and Iran may move up the signing of the Memorandum of Understanding between the two to as early as today. It would be an electronic signing ceremony rather than in person to speed up the process of getting the Strait of Hormuz opened up. That would also mean that we might actually see a copy of the agreement sooner rather than later. Meanwhile, the pending home sales index is based on contracts signed, which are expected to be a leading indicator to actual existing home sales this summer, and the index rose 3.8% in May, up from analyst expectations of 0.9% growth. The Dow Jones Industrial Average, according to CNBC, reached a fresh all-time intraday record today as oil prices rose and traders are awaiting the latest monetary policy decision from the Federal Reserve. The 30-stock index last traded up 203 points or 0.4% after hitting a new high for the third time in a row. The S&P 500 traded around the flat line, as did the NASDAQ Composite. With the business report, I'm Bob Brogan.
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5: Another full day of World Cup action, and it starts in Houston at the top of the hour as Portugal will face the Democratic Republic of Congo in Group K play. Group K wraps up tonight with Uzbekistan facing Colombia and Mexico City at 10 o'clock Eastern. England gets their World Cup underway in Group L against Croatia in Dallas at 4 o'clock Eastern time. Ghana and Panama play in Group L in Toronto at 7 o'clock Eastern time tonight. A report from ESPN says the Utah Jazz and center Walker Kessler remain apart in talks on a deal for the restricted free agent. The report says Kessler turned down a 5-year offer for $140 million from Utah. The PGA Tour and DP World Tour have joined the USGA and RNA in their efforts to roll back golf ball. In a joint statement today, the entities agreed to set a date of January in 2030 for all levels of the sport to control distance. The Toronto Maple Leafs named Jim Hiller as their new head coach.
6: When cattle markets are volatile, the right questions matter. 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
4: Well, a hazard man has been sentenced for his role in a 2023 crash that left two people dead. Clay County District Court records say 23-year-old Justin Zorb was sentenced Tuesday to 6 years and 3 months in prison for two counts of motor vehicle homicide and one count of reckless driving. He will also have to serve 3 years of post-release supervision and pay a $500 fine. According to the Nebraska State Patrol, the crash occurred at around 4:15 p.m. on the afternoon of December 8, 2023 on Highway 6 near the Adams-Clay County line. An affidavit says Zorb was driving a westbound semi pulling a grain trailer with animal feed when he came upon stopped traffic. Zorb reported to authorities he tried to take evasive action, crossed the center line, and collided with an eastbound Buick Enclave. The Buick was occupied by a woman and four children from Davenport. The driver of the Buick, identified as 30-year-old Nicole Pavelka, and one of the children, 8-year-old Riker Schlichtman, were pronounced deceased at the scene. The other three children, between the ages of 9 and 11 at the time, were taken to various hospitals with serious injuries. The investigation determined Zorb was sending and receiving Snapchat messages at the time and failed to notice four stopped vehicles in his traffic lane waiting for the lead vehicle to make a turn. Zorb was initially taken into custody on the day of the accident when he found to have had an active arrest warrant out of Hitchcock County. He was officially charged in the deadly crash a year later. You can find more news at krvn.com. I'm Ellen Simmons.
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5: Trump hails the Iran deal. I'm Carmen Roberts, Fox News. But the president says it's not final yet, as he tells reporters at the G7 summit in France.
6: They have to behave themselves. If they're not behaving, they get hit again. You know, they'll be hit again because we can do it very easily.
5: And senior U.S. officials tell the AP that the draft deal includes, among other things, protections for Lebanon's territorial integrity, along with new minimum standard for Iran's highly enriched uranium. In return, the U.S. will move to waive but not eliminate some wide-ranging sanctions against Iran once the deal is signed. Fox's Peter Doocy has more from the G7 summit.
7: I got the president to explain what the difference is between giving Iran money and unfreezing Iranian money.
6: We have taken a lot of their money, and we have their money. We have taken their money. It's not our money. It's their money, and we froze it. At a certain point in time, I guess we're going to have to give it back.
7: That's the first time that we've heard that. It obviously comes after a weeks-long embargo that was really, really straining the Iranian economy. And we are now within 48 hours or so of that changing and of billions of dollars starting to flow in possibly every day as the oil sales resume.
5: And that agreement is securing a toll-free passage of the Strait of Hormuz for only 60 days. It's set to be signed Friday in Switzerland. And this is a Fox News alert. The Federal Reserve has just issued a statement and says it is leaving the rates unchanged and that it will likely change ease rates on the next meeting. America's listening to Fox News.
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5: Repeating our top story, the Federal Reserve just announced that it is leaving the key overnight interest rate unchanged in the 3.5% to 3.75% range and says the committee will deliver price stability. And Federal Reserve Chairman Kevin Warsh will have a statement at about 2:30 Eastern Time. Republican Senator Tom Cotton says the Senate is postponing the hearing for Jake Clayton to become Director of National Intelligence. Fox's Jared Halpern has more from Washington.
14: Hours before U.S. Attorney Jake Clayton was scheduled to testify at a Senate confirmation hearing, President Trump announced he wanted a delay for his pick to be National Intelligence Director. Instead, the president plans to keep acting DNI Bill Pulte in place, despite questions about his credentials from Democrats and Republicans.
15: And it was a rush act by the Democrats. All of a sudden, they want to get... And why are they afraid of this guy? I mean, they're so afraid of him, they'll do anything not to have Pulte go in there.
14: Pulte is the director of the Federal Housing Finance Agency. Democrats are threatening to block renewal of FISA surveillance tools until Pulte is replaced. At the White House, Jared Halpern, Fox News.
5: A beloved bear is heading to Broadway, bringing music, charm, and marmalade.
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18: Paddington is heading to New York. A musical about the marmalade-loving bear is opening on Broadway in the spring of 2027. Paddington the Musical will play at the Al Hirschfeld Theater. It will begin performances March 30th, ahead of opening night on April 18th.
5: Fox's Michelle Polino reporting. And checking markets after the Federal Reserve announcement, the Dow is up 243 points after back-to-back record closes Monday and Tuesday. Crude oil at $76.62 a barrel. I'm Carmen Roberts. This is Fox News.
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21: John Willis back with you on 880 KRVN, and it's time for our KRVN Weather Watch. Right now, we are seeing most temperatures here throughout our listening area in the low to mid 80s, but as you get into southeastern portions of Nebraska and into north central and northeastern areas of Kansas, seeing more temperatures in the upper 80s and some lower 90s right now, 90 degrees in Concordia, and then as you get a little more south, 92 near Junction City and Salina. Now out in the Nebraska Panhandle, that is the only kind of location that we are seeing some somewhat cooler temperatures. Still the mid to upper 70s out in the Nebraska Panhandle. Not a lot of clouds here throughout our area as well. There are some partly cloudy skies developing over northwestern and north central areas of Nebraska. But other than that, we are seeing mostly sunny skies here this afternoon. Central Nebraska today is breezy and sunny. Highs in the upper 80s and northwest winds 15 to 25, gusting to around 35 miles an hour. Tonight is clear in the evening, then becoming partly cloudy and cooler. Lows in the mid-50s. North winds 10 to 15 with gusts to around 30 miles an hour. Thursday is mostly sunny and highs around 80. Northwest winds around 10 miles an hour, gusting to around 20 miles an hour. Highs top out in the mid-80s to the low 90s. Behind a quick-moving front, northwest wind gusts of 35 to 50 are likely through this evening. Fire concerns are critical for locations along and west of a line from Bartlett to Burwell, Broken Bow, North Platte, and Curtis. For areas west of the Tri-Cities to north-central Kansas, near critical fire conditions are in place. Highs tomorrow cool to the upper 70s to the mid-80s with lighter winds. The time right now at our KRVN studios in Lexington, 108 on this Wednesday, June 17th. Southerly winds from approaching low pressure increase humidity and boost highs Friday and Saturday to the mid-80s to low 90s. Thunderstorm chances then return Friday night through Tuesday, with storms most likely from Saturday afternoon through Saturday night. A red flag warning is in effect for areas along and west of a line from O'Neill to Bartlett, Broken Bow, North Platte, and Curtis this afternoon through this evening at 9. Any fire could be difficult to control due to wind gusts of 50 and humidity as low as 15%. Northwest and north-central Kansas today, sunny and breezy with highs in the lower 90s. Tonight is clear with lows in the mid-50s. And Thursday sees decreasing clouds and highs in the mid-80s. Northeast Colorado today is sunny, highs in the upper 80s and lower 90s. Tonight is mostly clear with lows in the lower 50s, and Thursday is mostly sunny, highs in the lower 80s. So overall here, over today, we are going to see warmer temperatures and some high winds that will create some red flag conditions. Right now, the temperature in Lexington sitting at just about 81 degrees with winds blowing out of the north at 24, gusting to 30 miles an hour. That is your Weather Watch. 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
11: 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Wheat leading the grains higher this afternoon. Corn futures trading 4 to 5 pennies higher headed into the close, recovering from oversold conditions. Support coming from stronger soybean and wheat markets, while ethanol production remains steady. And export demand expectations are solid ahead of tomorrow's weekly sales reports. Weather remains largely favorable across the Corn Belt, so that is limiting some production concerns and keeping rallies a bit contained as well. On the soybean side of things, those futures now trading about 3 to 4 cents headed into the close, building on yesterday's reversal. Some rumors of Chinese buying have sparked that short covering. A fresh export sale of 372,000 metric tons to unknown destinations is providing some additional support. On the flip side, weaker soybean oil prices and tighter crush margins are limiting the upside potential, with traders continuing to monitor demand and favorable growing conditions. And wheat pits lead the grains higher this afternoon, with Chicago wheat in July up 15 and three quarters to 611 and three quarters. Kansas City wheat in July up 18 to 651 and three quarters. Minneapolis spring wheat in September up 13 to 648. Wheat pits today are getting some support from strength in corn and soybeans, but also some harvest pressure that's been less aggressive than expected despite a rapid pace. Traders also watching export demand and global competition, improving spring wheat conditions and expanding harvest activity continues to cap those rallies just a little bit. That is a look at your market trade as we head into the close here on the Rural Radio Network. I'm Alex Makovica reporting.
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11: Let's take a look now at our closing livestock comments. David Erickson of Ag Optimist in Akron, Iowa joins us, and we've been within either side of unchanged here as we head into the close. David, tell us more what you make of today's trade.
4: Yeah, you know, after the big up that we had yesterday, everyone was kind of wondering, you know, how are we going to trade today? And I think that most people thought that we would get a little more follow through, but I think people also thought that they would see a little bit more cash trade, which would be supportive to the overall trade. But we haven't heard a lot on that front, and everyone's just kind of waiting. You kind of hear a little bit of both sides. Some people think that it's going to be quite a bit higher than it was last week. Other people think that it will be a little higher, but not near as much as to justify the move up that we had. One thing that I will say is we did get a nice little up in the boxes yesterday afternoon, up over $4, which I think that's a positive thing. The other thing is, from a livestock perspective, we are starting to see the hogs start to come along for the ride a little bit, which I think a lot of people were starting to wonder if and when that was going to happen, given the move that we've been experiencing in the live cattle and in the feeder cattle overall. So I think that we might be seeing a little bit of a turn in the corner there, and I think that ultimately on the cattle side of things, they're just kind of waiting. We do have a cattle on feed report, which comes out tomorrow, because there are no markets on Friday. So we'll see where those numbers are at. Looks like the estimates are showing lower placements, maybe just a touch more on feed than we had a year ago. So the market's probably waiting for that and where cash comes in. And we'll see how we round out the week tomorrow.
11: All right, thanks so much. David Erickson with Ag Optimist of Akron, Iowa.
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3: Visiting now with Steve Melvin of Nebraska Extension. Steve, you've got a new article on Crop Watch. We have picked up a little moisture, thankfully, here lately, but we still want to make sure that we're being as efficient as we can and getting every drop into where it needs to be. Well, one of the things we do think about probably is evaporation, but one of the things maybe don't think about is wind and some of the drift issues. And there again, is that something where, your pivots, you can have in the right sprinkler package? Does that make a difference in windy conditions?
6: Yeah, absolutely. Absolutely. The article that you referenced, that was one of the focuses, was wind distortion of the pattern. And when we talk about sprinkler design, every sprinkler package should be specifically designed for the pivot that it's on. And I always recommend that farmers and landowners really get involved in the design of the sprinkler package. Unfortunately, some people pick sprinkler packages kind of like the color of the next pickup they're going to buy. You know, I kind of like red pickups, or I kind of like white ones, or whatever, you know. And with sprinkler packages, a farm may very well have very different sprinkler packages depending on the field and such. So I think it's really important to get involved in it. You know, a lot of dealers kind of have their favorite package, and that's just what they put on. And they work. I mean, they're good, but maybe you can do a little better if you think about it take just a little bit more time and figure out what might be the most important. So, it's the most important part, for one thing, of the sprinkler system. You know, there's different companies make center pivots, and they've got, you know, good points and better points and less good points depending on the company. But the sprinkler package is really the thing that you want to focus on and make sure it's designed correctly for the field that you're in. Pressure regulators don't, and sprinklers don't last as long as center pivots. And so most of them, an industry standard, particularly with pressure regulators, about every 10 years that you replace them, they just get old and worn out. And it's just a good idea to do it. And many center pivots will last, 30 plus years. And so, keep that in mind when you're thinking about designing your sprinkler package. The narrow pattern spray head was designed to make very small water droplets, which the wind really takes pretty bad, and so that really didn't fit our application at all. The bubbler then is designed to put out kind of bigger droplets, which for what we're wanting to do, narrowed down, the wind didn't bother it as much. And so, that was a very specific thing. It's not anything that any growers would ever do, but it really emphasizes the means in Nebraska. You've got some windy days, you've got different soil types, maybe some sort of a spray head that doesn't have too big a pattern but has bigger droplets, like in the Platte Valley where we've got a fairly sandy soil, or other places with sandy soils, water goes in pretty easy. If you're up in northeast Nebraska on some of the silty clay loam soils, fairly steep slopes, you might even want to put a impact sprinkler on. I mean, we think that's old technology, but it really throws the water a long ways out there, but we've got to give that water time to soak into the soil rather than run off. So each sprinkler needs to have its own unique sprinkler package put on it. It's rare you'll ever find two center pivots, even side by side, the same sprinkler package would be ideal for both of them.
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12: While we were winding down, he was making windrows. This is The Good Life. I'm Lacey Shippey. I was visiting with a gal last night who'd come by the house to pick up a dress. And we were both busy moms who don't get out much, so we were enjoying some extra conversation that didn't require any snacks and baby wipes. Out in front of the garage, we were chatting. The evening was beautiful, and the kids were scattered in all different directions. My girls were playing with their cats and entertaining the toddler that had come along with her for her fitting. And my oldest son was out in the yard looking very, very busy. The whole time we stood there in the driveway, I couldn't help but keep one eye on that little man. He was dressed in bib overalls, the ones that make him look like Oliver Wendell Douglas, you know, from that TV show Green Acres. He was pacing back and forth across the grass with what looked like a rake in his hands. And every now and then he would deviate from his path a little, but then he'd be right back to the line, dragging the rake and looking around. Then it occurred to me that he was making windrow. Now it was dry and crunchy. Little Mr. Douglas was raking that grass up into miniature windrows with a leaf rake. My conversation with our guest wrapped up, but even after she had gone, he was still out there. Though he had turned his attention now to a different type of raking. He wasn't collecting the grass into rows anymore, but he was taking his little rows and pushing them up into piles. About that time, I had other things calling my attention, but I wondered what he was up to. He marched past the kitchen window with purpose and determination on his face, and when he passed by a second time, he was holding the baler twine that I'd been collecting in my shed. Now I had a feeling that I knew what was happening. Out on the patio, waiting for supper on the grill and sitting with the husband, soaking up a beautiful summer evening, our son proudly came up, finally holding the fruits of his labors, a wad of what looked like perfectly crisp green hay. But it wasn't hay. It was a ball of yard clippings that he had raked up, wrestled into a ball, and then he had attempted to tie it with the baler twine. I felt a little bad as clumps of grass fell out with each step he took, and it looked pretty pitiful by the time he reached us on the patio. I thought for sure he'd burst with frustration after spending so much time on hand baling that measly pile, but instead, he was beaming. Proud of the brain power and physical toil that had brought about what, to him, was clearly the most perfect little bale of meticulously collected grass that he'd been waiting on since I mowed it on Friday. He questioned for a second where to store his bale before deciding that it was shedding a little too quickly for that, and it was immediately fed to the heifers. Hours of work, and it was gone. I'm Lacey Shippey with The Good Life.
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16: I'm Maria Bartiromo, and this is the Fox Business Report.
10: The major averages are mixed after the Fed announced its decision on interest rates. The central bank keeping its benchmark rate unchanged at 3.5% to 3.75%. This is the first Fed meeting with new chair Kevin Warsh. Oil prices are rising on U.S.-Iran deal concerns, with West Texas Intermediate crude at close to $77 a barrel. Chip stocks are rebounding. However, the Magnificent Seven big cap tech stocks are mostly lower as tech heavyweights lose steam. And shares of Elon Musk's SpaceX are falling over 3% after a staggering rally that propelled shares nearly 50% above its IPO price in less than three full days of trading. SpaceX is still by far the most actively traded stock on the NASDAQ. And shares of Salesforce are falling 2%, with a customer relations software provider on track for a record 12th straight day of declines. That's your Fox Business Report. I'm Hillary Barsky, invested in you.
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21: Well, tomatoes are one of the most popular plants in home gardens. They can come with a few common problems. Elizabeth Ekstrom of the Hall County Extension has more.
22: Early blight is a fungal disease that starts on the lower leaves and spreads upward. Mulching around plants, avoiding overhead watering, and using tomato cages can help to reduce disease problems. Another common issue is blossom end rot, which causes dark, sunken spots on the bottom of the tomatoes. This is usually linked to inconsistent watering and a calcium deficiency within the fruit. Keep soil moisture even and mulch around the plants can help to prevent it.
21: Another tomato problem that often worries gardeners is leaf roll. Fortunately, this condition is usually temporary and is not caused by a disease or insect. You can read more in Ekstrom's column at KRVN.com. Well, during the month of May 2026, 15 people were killed in traffic crashes on Nebraska roads, according to data collected by the Nebraska Department of Transportation. The 15 fatalities occurred in 14 fatal crashes. Eight of the 11 vehicle occupants killed were not using seatbelts. One was using a seatbelt, and two had seatbelt usage marked down as unknown. 13 of the fatalities were in rural locations. There were four fatalities on the interstate, six on other highways, and five on local roads. One of the fatal crashes involved a train, three involved motorcyclists, one fatality victim was a pedestrian, and one of the fatality victims was driving a golf cart. The Federal Highway Administration definition of urban is an area with a population of 5,000 or more. Well, Governor Jim Pillen, in partnership with the Nebraska Department of Transportation and the Nebraska Department of Agriculture, is launching the Nebraska Wildfire Hay Recovery Program as part of an ongoing effort to support ranchers impacted by historic wildfires in western Nebraska. The wildfires have destroyed grazing pastures, winter feed supplies, fencing, and other agricultural infrastructure. This program will provide immediate relief by allowing Nebraskans to donate hay harvested from eligible state highway rights-of-way. Each year, NDOT issues permits authorizing the mowing and harvesting of hay on state highway rights-of-way from July 29th through September 15th. For information about hay permits, contact the Nebraska Department of Transportation at dot.nebraska.gov. Well, the FBI thwarted an alleged plot to attack the White House UFC Freedom 250 event on Sunday. Five people were arrested Monday. Investigators say the plan involved using drones rigged with explosives to push crowds towards a sniper team while a second wave stormed the White House. Vice President J.D. Vance says cases like this justify the reauthorization of Foreign Intelligence Surveillance Act.
0: I'm a big believer that if you're going to, of course, wiretap an American citizen, you got to have a warrant. But if you have some crazy person outside the country planning a terrorist attack, we've got to be able to get access to that information right away.
21: The FBI arrested five people across Ohio.

0: Oh.
1: It's a memorandum of understanding. If it doesn't get done in 60 days, that's all right. We go back to bombing. You know, I don't want to do that because it's so good. But we might have to.
0: This deal set to be signed Friday. Iran is demanding any peace deal also apply to Hezbollah in Lebanon, although Israel is defending its right to act against Iran and Hezbollah. The Vice President J.D. Vance speaking in Bethpage, New York, about the Trump administration's efforts to crack down on fraud.
2: When you pay your taxes, it ought to go to the services and the national security needs that it's meant to go towards. It shouldn't go to fraudsters. It shouldn't go to fraudsters who take advantage of your tax dollars.
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7: 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John Willis back with you on 880 KRVN, and it's time for our KRVN Weather Watch. Right now, we are seeing most temperatures here throughout our listening area. A little bit of a variety, but for the most part, in central and eastern locations, seeing temperatures in the low to mid-80s as you get into southeastern portions of Nebraska, northeastern portions of Kansas, and into north-central locations as well. Temperatures are more in the upper 80s and the lower 90s. Seeing some 92s as you get into more southern areas of Kansas. Then on the Nebraska Panhandle, in many northern locations of Nebraska, seeing temperatures mainly in the upper 70s. So a little bit of difference between some of our area temperatures, but for the most part, a lot of them are still pretty warm and windy here today. A little bit of cloud coverage is developing in northern parts of the Panhandle, a little bit over north central Nebraska as well, but for the most part, we are seeing mainly sunny skies here throughout all of our listening area. Central Nebraska today is breezy and sunny, highs in the upper 80s, and northwest winds 15 to 25, gusts to around 35 miles an hour. Tonight is clear in the evening, then becoming partly cloudy and cooler, lows in the mid-50s. North winds 10 to 15 with gusts to around 30 miles an hour. Thursday is mostly sunny, highs around 80, and northwest winds around 10, gusting to around 20 miles an hour. Thursday night is clear, lows in the mid-50s, and east winds around 10 miles an hour, and Friday is partly cloudy with highs in the mid-80s. Highs today top out in the mid-80s to the low 90s behind a quick-moving front. Northwest wind gusts of 35 to 50 are likely through this evening. Fire concerns are critical for locations along and west of a line from Bartlett to Burwell, Broken Bow, North Platte, and Curtis. For areas west of the Tri-Cities to north-central Kansas, near critical fire conditions are in place. Highs tomorrow cool to the upper 70s to the mid-80s with lighter winds. Southerly winds from approaching low pressure increase humidity and boost highs Friday and Saturday to the mid-80s to the low 90s. Thunderstorm chances return Friday night through Tuesday with storms most likely from Saturday afternoon through Saturday night. Late Saturday, all of Nebraska and northern Kansas are already highlighted for a slight risk of severe storms, a level 2 of 5. Locally, heavy rain and flooding are a concern on Saturday night. From Saturday through Monday morning, rain amounts of a half inch to an inch and a half. Of an inch and a half to 3 inches are expected in many central and east areas, while a quarter of an inch to an inch and a quarter is expected farther to the west. Highs drop from the upper 70s to the mid-80s on Father's Day to the mid-70s to the low 80s on Monday and Tuesday. A red flag warning is in effect for areas along and west of a line from O'Neill to Bartlett, Broken Bow, North Platte, and Curtis this afternoon through this evening at 9. Any fire could be difficult to control due to wind gusts to 50 and humidity as low as 15%. In northwest and north-central Kansas today, sunny and breezy with highs in the lower 90s and northwest winds 15 to 25. Tonight is clear, lows in the mid-50s and northeast winds 10 to 20 miles an hour. Thursday sees decreasing clouds and highs in the mid-80s, northeast winds 5 to 10 miles an hour. Thursday night is mostly clear and lows in the mid-50s and east winds 10 to 15, becoming south after midnight. And Friday is partly cloudy, highs in the upper 80s, south winds 10 to 20 with gusts up to 35 miles an hour. Northeast Colorado today, sunny and highs in the upper 80s. North wind

0: 15 to 25 with gusts up to 35 miles an hour. Tonight, mostly clear, lows in the lower 50s. Northeast winds 10 to 20 with gusts up to 30 miles an hour in the evening, becoming light. Thursday is mostly sunny, highs in the lower 80s. Thursday night is mostly clear and lows are in the mid-50s. Southeast winds at 10 to 20 with gusts up to 35 miles an hour. And Friday is partly cloudy with highs in the lower 90s. So overall, going to see some warm days here over the next couple of days, but this is definitely the warmest that we will see here likely throughout our next week. Right now in Lexington, 81 degrees and fair. Winds blowing out of the north at 17, gusting to 26 miles an hour. That is your 880KRVN Weather Watch coming up after the short break. 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
3: 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July corn closed up 7.25 to 421. December up 6.25 to 448 and 3/4. July soybeans up 2 to settle at 1132. November up 2.75 at 1149.25. July wheat in Chicago settling up 16.75 to 612.75. July Kansas City up 18.75 at 652.5. Minneapolis spring wheat in September up 13 at 648. June live cattle up 42 cents at 255.72. August down 35 cents at 248.85. August feeders up 55 cents to settle at 367.42. September up 37 at 365.65. August lean hogs up 145 to 96.50. October up 135 at 81.27. Class 3 milk in June down a penny at 15.98.
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9: Bryce Duskett with you here at the Sand Hills Ranch Expo, doing with Rod from Rouse Rakes as we talk about your great display. As always, anywhere you guys go, you bring a nice lineup of things that people can see out here to the show. So what'd you bring in terms of your rakes here, Rod?
10: Well, I brought... some bigger rakes this year, I guess. It's been kind of dry around, so decided to bring some bigger rakes. I've got our 20-wheel standard, which is pretty popular through Nebraska, southern South Dakota. Kind of everybody's pretty familiar with a 20-wheel rake, and this one's kind of all dolled up with some Patriot stuff, and so it looks kind of nice, kind of an eye-catcher. And I also brought a 24-wheel ultimate rake, which will rake 47 feet. That's getting kind of popular up around this western Nebraska. And I also have a 27-wheel rubber tooth rake, a little more popular down in Kansas and eastern side of Nebraska over into Iowa for corn stalks. The rubber tooth rake is pretty popular for that. And brought a D9 mower, double mower, New Holland heads on it. And then I also brought a windrow turner. If it ever rains, it's kind of nice to have something that will just invert a windrow and get it dried back out. So that's what it brought.
9: We're still waiting on that rain in certain portions. And you mentioned that patriotic rake celebrating 250 years of America. A great way to do it here, Rod. That's an update from the Sand Hills Ranch Expo in Bassett.
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4: Hi neighbors, this is John Hansen, your Nebraska Farmers Union president with Irons in the Fire. As we were celebrating the 75th anniversary of the creation of Nebraska Rural Radio Association, and it's coming on air 75 years ago, that model is really a testament to the power and the value of the cooperative model itself, which of course the Nebraska Co-op Board and the Co-op Council and Farmers Union and the Grange and Farm Bureau all recognized that cooperatives were a form of value-added agriculture, because value-added is being able to add value to something that we in agriculture already produce, own, or control. And so in the case of the cooperative model, it is voluntarily taking off our me caps and putting on our we caps so that we can harness the synergy of our and do things for the good of the whole that we can't do by going it alone. By working together, there is power and there is benefit. So I'm struck by the study that the Nebraska Co-op Council did at the University of Nebraska did, and it's here are some numbers about the advantages of cooperatives just in the state of Nebraska. Here we have, on an annual basis, a little over 5,083 total employees, a payroll of $398.2 million, $21.9 million of annual local property taxes paid, $14.6 million in annual federal and state income taxes paid, $50.4 million of annual patronage allocations. That goes right back into our pockets, along with the $38.9 million of deferred patronage allocations that will eventually, $299 million in annual investments in new equipment and facilities, $2.8 million in total charitable scholarship and community support of our cooperatives supporting our charities and local nonprofits and rural communities, and $3.1 billion of positive annual impact on Nebraska's economy. $3.1 billion is a huge number, and we get that year

0: after year because we had the common sense to put on our we caps, work together, set aside the minor differences, keep our politics out of the middle of the mess, and focus on what we can do by working together to improve the economic well-being and the quality of lives for everyone involved in the rural community. Good for Nebraska, good for us. Thanks for your time, and we'll be seeing you.
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2: Fox on Tech. Google unveils its new Android version, hoping to not let Apple get all the attention. Apple recently previewed its coming updates for its operating systems, including iOS for iPhones. Now Google is giving everyone its update to both Android for phones and Wear for smartwatches. Android 17 is promising Google Gemini artificial intelligence to the more advanced phones it's installed in. But for everyone, it's promising better multitasking by allowing you to put an app you're using into a bubble that takes up only part of the screen. There are increased security features too, including the ability to mark a misplaced phone as lost using Google's Find Hub. Even if someone has your passcode, you could remotely lock it by requiring a biometric instead. Android 17 is now available to Google's own Pixel phones. It will be released more widely later to third-party phones like those made by Samsung. With Fox on Tech, I'm Eben Brown, Fox News.
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7: 1:52 on this Wednesday, June 17th. John Willis with you one final time here on the KRVN Midday Show from our studio powered by Lashley Land and Recreational Brokers. Right now the temperature in Lexington at 81 degrees. We are seeing some high winds and some warm temperatures here today. So good mix of both of those here throughout the day. Does cause for some red flag concerns. And Paul will continue to keep you updated in just over 10 minutes here on 880 KRVN. Well, hey, Nebraska's home of the good life and great beef. 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Well, hey, did you know that this Wednesday, June 17th, is National Eat Your Vegetables Day? One of the most straightforward food holidays of the year, National Eat Your Vegetables Day encourages people to add more vegetables to their meals and recognize the importance of healthy eating. Here's some fun facts about eating your vegetables. The average American eats far fewer vegetables than nutrition guidelines recommend. I don't know if that's a big shocker. Carrots were originally purple before orange varieties became widespread. Nebraska ranks among the nation's leaders in several vegetable and crop productions. It's also World Croc Day, which raises awareness about crocodiles and the conservation efforts helping protect endangered crocodilian species around the world. Now, while crocodiles often have a fearsome reputation, many species face habitat loss and declining populations. Conservation programs have helped several species recover from near extinction. Did you know that crocodiles have existed for more than 200 million years? They can go for months without eating, and a crocodile's bite is among the strongest measured in the

0: animal kingdom. It's also Global Garbage Man Day. This day recognizes sanitation workers who help keep communities clean and safe. Did you know that Americans generate hundreds of millions of tons of trash each year? Modern waste collection dramatically improved public health in cities. Many sanitation workers begin their routes long before sunrise. And then it is National Apple Strudel Day, a celebration of the classic pastry known for its flaky layers and fruit filling. Did you know that traditional strudel dough is stretched so thin that some bakers say you should be able to read a newspaper through it? Also, apple strudel became popular in the United States through European immigration. Cinnamon, raisins, and apples remain the most filling combination. Hey, celebrity birthdays on this June 17th. Kendrick Lamar was born on this day in 1987. The Pulitzer Prize-winning rapper known for albums such as Good Kid, Mad City, To Pimp a Butterfly, and Damn, and he's considered one of the most influential musicians of his generation. Also, Scott Adkins was born on this day in 1976, the action film star known for martial arts performances in numerous movies and streaming productions. So that is a look at this Wednesday, June 17th, and what makes it stand out from all the rest of the days out there. Hey, before I let you go here on this Wednesday, reminder, we do have some Legion baseball coming your way later tonight over on our sister station, Cami Country. Cozad Seniors are hosting Overton. We will have pregame at 6:50 with first pitch at 7 over on Cami Country. And again, of course, online anytime at KRVN.com. All right, that'll just about do it for me here on this Wednesday, June 17th. I'm John Willis. Thank you so much for hanging out today. We'll talk to you again tomorrow here on the KRVN Midday Show. Paul is in just over 10 minutes to take you through your drive time and your afternoon. Have a great rest of your Wednesday. 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
2: Off and running in Houston in Group K play in the FIFA World Cup in Portugal, wasted no time today against the Democratic Republic of the Congo.
3: Bissaka at the far post, Neto's cross, and that's headed on!
2: Portugal scoring in the 6th minute on Fox. They continue to lead DR Congo 1-0 playing in the 42nd minute. The other Group K match today comes up later tonight in Mexico City on FS1 at 10 Eastern. That is Uzbekistan against Colombia. Now Group L play will feature England against Croatia at 4 Eastern time in a match in Dallas that you can see on Fox. Ghana and Panama will play in Toronto at 7 Eastern on Fox Sports 1. Mets lead the Reds 3-1 in the 4th inning while the Royals are up on the Nationals 2-0 in the 3rd. Marlins lead the Phillies 5-2 right now in Philadelphia in the 2nd.
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5: Authorities say an Omaha man played a central role in a foiled plot targeting a major event at the White

0: House, Abraham Hermosillo Alvarez is among five men across the nation who were arrested in recent days and charged in a plot to attack and kill government officials and others attending the Ultimate Fighting Championship Freedom 250 event at the White House on Sunday. The FBI launched an investigation into the plot and identified a group of conspirators who procured weapons and made plans to carry out the attack. The FBI made arrests over the weekend in Ohio, Missouri, Nebraska, and California. The investigation remains ongoing. According to federal charges outlined in documents, Abraham Hermosillo Alvarez is accused of using the alias Shepherd on an encrypted messaging app to help plan the attack on the UFC Freedom 250 event. Investigators allege Alvarez coordinated the operation, directing others on where to position teams, including drone operators and snipers, and encouraging the use of explosive-laden drones. Court documents say Alvarez outlined potential launch sites and firing positions and even provided directions to a designated safe zone at an old church in Nebraska, along with instructions on how participants could exit the area. Prosecutors allege he was actively working to acquire and build drones for the operation. Authorities say the plot was disrupted before it could be carried out, and the investigation remains ongoing. Well, a Grand Island man has been charged in Hall County Court after police say a confrontation at Pioneer Park escalated into threats and BB gun fire. Joshua Lintigen, 32, is charged with felony terroristic threats, felony use of a pellet gun to commit a felony, felony distribution of marijuana, felony no drug tax stamp, and two misdemeanor counts of child abuse. Bond was set at $250,000. He was lodged in the Hall County Jail. For KRVN News, I'm Ellen Simmons.
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2: A signing may happen Friday. I'm Carmen Roberts, Fox News. The agreement between the U.S. and Iran is likely to be signed on Friday in Switzerland. And President Trump, who attended the G7 meeting in France, says he may stay for the signing. Fox's Jared Halpern has more on the deal.
3: A 60-day memorandum of understanding is intended to set the table for final talks over Iran's nuclear program, while giving Iran immediate waivers to sell oil and create a framework for $300 billion in reconstruction and economic aid. President Trump says the U.S. will not be putting up that money.
4: There'll be 15 to 20 years to rebuild what they have right now. So they have to behave themselves. If they're not behaving, they get hit again.
3: The agreement also requires Iran to allow toll-free passage through the Strait of Hormuz. In Washington, Jared Halpern, Fox News.
2: The Federal Reserve left interest rates unchanged today, but the new chairman, Kevin Warsh, did not offer any projections for future rate decisions. Instead, he announced that he is appointing task forces to help the Fed.
5: Each task force will serve an objective shared by everyone in the system, shared by everyone around that table that I sat with over the last couple of days. A Federal Reserve that is clear-eyed about its mission, fit for purpose, and focused on the future.
2: Meantime, other Fed officials signaled a rate hike is now more likely this year than a rate cut. And the Senate today postponed a hearing to confirm Jay Clayton as director of the National Intelligence. And that was postponed after President Trump ordered him not to appear.
6: Every action he takes undercuts our safety for his own ridiculous, sometimes even indiscernible political motivation.
2: Senate Minority Leader Chuck Schumer criticizing President Trump's move. America's listening to Fox News.
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2: Demonstrators at

0: the Georgia State House are upset. Lawmakers plan to redraw congressional district maps, but it won't take place today. State lawmakers refused to take up the planned vote during a special session, with House Speaker Republican John Burns explaining,
1: because any changes to our current congressional or legislative districts would not go into effect until 2028, we believe it is prudent to take the appropriate and necessary time to do this important duty the right way and not to rush through it.
0: Democratic lawmakers and civil rights advocates opposed gerrymandering, and they argued that changes would weaken minority representation and disproportionately affect black voters. Republicans argue the maps must be revised to comply with the Supreme Court ruling. The Trump administration's buying back another energy company's offshore leases. It is paying $765 million to Invenergy, and that is to cancel four leases, and that is equal to what the company originally paid for the government for those leases. And by buying them back, the administration's halting offshore wind projects that President Trump opposes and shifting funds towards fossil fuel development. Massachusetts expands a program to prevent wrong-way crashes.
2: With a program going into effect at more than 400 locations across the state, the $50 to $75 million program includes what Governor Maura Healey calls cutting-edge technology, such as sensors, which activate audible warnings and alert law enforcement when a wrong-way driver is traveling down the road. There are also new signs lit up with flashing LEDs and pavement markings. Lillian Wu, Fox News.
0: And stocks turned lower after the Fed left interest rates unchanged and signaled a rate hike is more likely. The Dow down 113 points. I'm Carmen Roberts. This is Fox News.
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6: 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A lot of our temperatures in much of Nebraska in the upper 70s to the low 80s, especially as you're going to the west and much of the central. Otherwise, those temperatures right now in the mid and upper 80s from around the Lincoln area and then to around Holdridge and McCook into southeastern areas of Nebraska. And as you go into northern Kansas, a lot of the temperatures generally in the upper 80s to the low 90s, up to 91 right now at Oakley, Kansas, 90 on the temperature at Smith Center, also sitting at 91 Concordia and Russell, and 92 in Salina. Central Nebraska forecast. We'll see our skies become partly cloudy tonight. There is a slight chance of sprinkles after midnight through tomorrow morning. Lows tonight in the upper 50s. The north wind tonight diminishing to around 10 to 15. Sunshine for tomorrow, a high in the low 80s. And northwest winds tomorrow at 10 to 20. 20 to 30% chance of rain and thunderstorms for Friday through Friday night. A 70% chance during the day Saturday, most likely towards the afternoon. A 100% chance for Saturday night. So things are looking certain for some rain. A 20 to 30% chance of rain and thunderstorms Sunday through Monday night. Back up to a 40% chance on Tuesday. Highs for Friday and Saturday staying in the low 80s. That is a revision downward. Highs only in the mid to upper 70s for Central Nebraska highs for Sunday, on Father's Day, Monday, and for Tuesday. Northwest wind gusts to 35 to 50 remain likely through this evening across the area. See those fire concerns stay critical for locations along and west of the line from Bartlett to Burwell, Broken Bow, North Platte, and Curtis. For areas just to the west of the Tri-Cities into north central Kansas, near critical fire conditions continue. Our highs tomorrow cooling into the upper 70s to the mid 80s. Lighter winds on the way. We'll see southerly winds from approaching low pressure increase the humidity for Friday and Saturday. Thunderstorm chances returning Friday through Tuesday. Those storms most likely from Saturday afternoon into Saturday night. Late in the day Saturday, all of Nebraska and northern Kansas already in a slight risk of severe storms, a level 2 of 5. Locally heavy rain and flooding are a concern for Saturday night. And from Saturday through Monday morning, currently expecting rain amounts of 1.5 to 3 inches in many central and eastern areas, 1/4 inch to 1.25 inches as you go farther to the west. Here at KRVN, we have sunny and 82. 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
8: 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July corn closed up 7.25 to 421, the high 421.75, the low 412.25. December up 6.25 to 448.75, the high was 449.5, the low 441.25. July soybeans up 2 to 1132, the high 1140.5. The low 1128.25. November up 2.75 to 1149.25. The high 1158.25 and the low 1144.5. July wheat in Chicago closing up 16.75 to 612.75. The high was 614. The low 593.5. Kansas City wheat in July settling up 18.75 to 652.5. The high was 654.5. The low 632.5. And Minneapolis wheat in September, up 13 to 648, the high 651 and the low 635. June live cattle closed up 42 cents to 255.72. The high was 256.25, the low 255. August, down 35 cents, 248.85. The high was 249.85, the low 247.90. August feeders up 55 cents today to make that 367.42. The high was 367.87, the low 364.75, and September up 37 cents at 365.65. The high was 366.17, the low 362.72. August lean hogs up 145 at 96.50. The high 96.77, the low 94.87, and October up 135 to 81.27. The high was 81.45 and the low 79.77. That's a look at your settlement prices here on the Rural Radio Network.
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11: With Ag News, I'm Steve White. Biofuels as catalyst. That's the theme for a study conducted for U.S. Farmers and Ranchers in Action. CEO Kevin Burke.
12: We are at a crossroads for U.S. agriculture. Productivity continues to increase across American farms. We're just coming off our largest crop on record. At the same time, evolving transportation trends and declining gasoline demand threaten existing ethanol markets that many rural economies depend on today. This study outlines a path forward.
11: Increasing biofuel demand can literally transform U.S. agriculture.
12: As S&P Global Energy makes clear, sustaining investment in American agriculture will require more demand, not less. If we allow farmers

0: to expand into new markets for biofuels, we can transform American agriculture.
1: Maryland farmer Chip Bowling, USFRA vice president, says farmers are under a level of pressure they haven't seen in decades.
2: American agriculture is at a turning point. Costs for fuel, fertilizer, and other farm inputs are too high. Crop prices have stayed mostly flat, if not trending down. And many farm families like mine are feeling the financial pressures not seen since the 80s farm crisis.
1: Kelsey Barnes, senior advisor to Ag Secretary Brooke Rollins, said biofuels, one of the issues she works on, and reports like this make a tough job easier.
3: Without the science, the research, the data to back up everything that we want to do on biofuels, it wouldn't be possible. So a lot of the very technical conversations and even sometimes political conversations that I have either with the White House or the Department of Energy or Treasury come down to what does the science say? So when you create reports like this, it's incredibly helpful.
1: A full report available at fuelingagriculture.com. Reporting, I'm Steve White.
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1: Good afternoon. Thanks for tuning in to the channel Final Bell. I'm Steve White filling in this afternoon here on the Rural Radio Network. Joining us today on Final Bell is Arlen Suderman of Stone X. Financial markets certainly are watching the Fed because it is Fed Day, the first with a new chairman. While President Trump is attending the G7, a lot of interest in learning more about that potential peace deal with Iran. And of course, commodities have their own factors at play. So Arlen, let's dive right into it. And what have we seen as market movers today?
12: Yeah, I think the major thing happening here is it really you have to set the table going through the week. Going back to last week where we talked about the fact that the big sell-off had created some opportunities for end users, maybe unexpected opportunities. And so we expected that once prices started to stabilize, we would see end users start to come in and buy. And I think we've certainly seen that. And it's also triggered some rumors of China. And there have been some chatter to cash markets of China kicking the tires and kind of inquiring about prices for new crop. They do have those commitments. We'll see if they keep them for 25 million metric tons of soybeans and another 17 billion of other ag products in the new marketing year. And they would be expected to start buying this summer if that's the case for shipment later this year. And so maybe they are. But so far, we haven't seen the evidence of it. There were rumors that maybe China had bought about six or seven cargoes of soybeans. USDA did confirm better than 13 million bushels of soybeans sold to unknown destinations over the past 24 hours. our cash sources would indicate that that was probably business to Europe. We won't know for sure until freight is lined up, but I'm not saying China's not in there, but we just don't see any proof of it yet at this point. Regardless, there's a lot of domestic and import customers looking at this recent price break as an opportunity, and that's providing some support. Then we also have some adverse weather with some very hot, dry conditions in Europe, particularly in France and Germany, that are helping provide some support for wheat and to some extent corn as well.
1: Yeah, yeah. You know, you mentioned the Chinese interest in soybeans, some chatter about that. Of course, we have to remember, you've said it over and over again, there's really no economic reason that China would buy from us. It just doesn't make any sense. Clearly, it's motivated politically. Remind us, you talked about it there, but what commitments have they made, and how skeptical should we remain about seeing what exactly they do end up buying, and when that might happen?
12: Yeah, they committed last October to buying 12 million metric tons in the current marketing year that ends August 31. And they've essentially done that. Then they committed to 25 million metric tons in each of the next 3 years. I'm skeptical of that. Number one, we won't have 25 million metric tons to sell them with our strong biofuel program. So that would take some significant rationing. That would be a big market mover, I would anticipate, if that were to actually happen. USDA's balance sheet seems to imply about 15 million metric tons that they've priced in. It's about 60% of the commitment. And that's the level of what China bought of what they committed to in the phase one trade agreement during Trump 1.0. They also committed to buying, and I should say first before I move on from that,
1: right,
12: if they do buy 15 million metric tons, then I think the market has that kind of priced in.
1: Okay.
12: If they buy 25 million metric tons, we got to do some rationing.
1: Okay.
12: If they buy 10 million metric tons, we got some problems.
1: Yeah, yeah.
12: Beyond that, you got another 17 billion, probably corn, maybe some wheat in there, grain sorghum definitely in there, pork, beef maybe, a lot of different other products.
1: Yeah, well, obviously, we will continue to track that because that is a real major story. Let's move on, though, in the ag sector. Corn ratings seem to improve a little bit this week. We've got some rains and some more rain coming, possibly. Are we building a crop here that could cap rallies, or how are you kind of picturing this right now?
12: Yeah, it's a good way to put it. I do think that's the case. The funds see a generally favorable weather pattern. Crop condition ratings are pretty normal for this time of year, right close to the five-year average for the percent of the crops good to excellent. Now, Nebraska is one of the lower ratings
1: yes.
12: for the corn crop. So that's one of the areas we're keeping our eye on, Nebraska, Colorado, Texas, certainly. And so we need to make sure we get enough moisture to keep that crop going. That's also where we'll probably see more heat as we go through. But the funds are focused on the national crop, and the national crop ratings overall are about average. The best ratings, Iowa, Minnesota, Wisconsin, kind of that central corridor of the Midwest.
1: Sure, sure. So at this point, how much is the macro driving things versus fundamentals, would you say?
12: Well, macro money flow is certainly a factor in there because we did really see the rotation when we got into June of money out of these markets toward the equity markets. And even I think the IPO for SpaceX was drawing some money out.
1: Uh-huh.
12: We seem to be by that now. Now we're seem to be focused on a little bit more of the supply and demand fundamentals, keeping our eye on the Iran situation. Does the strait actually open up? I think the market's priced in too much complacency, frankly, regarding the Strait of Hormuz. I think it's going to be much tougher to get energy and fertilizer flow back to normal than what the market is suggesting. But maybe that's something we trade as we go later through the year, particularly the fertilizer. It's more of a 2027 story overall. Weather and end user buying are the two keys right now, pretty much for these markets.
1: Well, energy. That's given us a little preview, I think, of what we'll talk about in our next segment. As mentioned, the Strait of Hormuz, the peace deal, the potential deal, memorandum of understanding, whatever we call it. We'll ask Arlen about that when we come back on the channel Final Bell. Plus, we have not yet talked

0: talked about either, about Fed Day, the first Fed Day of a new era. That's kind of an interesting thing to talk about as well. So stay with us, the Channel Final Bell, right here on the Rural Radio Network.
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0: Welcome back to the Channel Final Bell. Arlen Suderman, our guest today, right here on the Rural Radio Network. Arlen, we talked about it right before the break there, but the Strait of Hormuz, what's going on with Iran? Still a lot of talk. As I understand it, they're calling this a memorandum of understanding, which to me kind of implies that maybe we don't have all the fine print just yet. It's not necessarily a signed deal. How much are the markets kind of watching to see what's actually included and, what really will happen then with the Strait of Hormuz?
6: Yeah, what the markets really care about is, does the Strait of Hormuz get opened up for energy and fertilizer movement through it? And how long does it take to get output back to pre-war levels? That's what the market cares about. But there are broader implications here about just what kind of agreement is it. Yeah. If this is simply a memorandum of understanding to keep talking while we negotiate and not shooting at each other and open up the strait, okay, the markets are happy, but that means that the risk is still there that at any point, as President Trump even said earlier today, hey, if I don't like it, we'll start the shooting and bombing once again. And so that risk is still there, since some of the most contentious issues, they're probably no closer to resolving than what they were a couple of months ago. And so that's a concern going forward. I think President Trump probably wanted to see the Strait of Hormuz opened up plenty of time before and let gasoline prices come down well before the midterm elections. He'll probably try to avoid attacking Iran again ahead of those midterm elections, but you can't rule it out if Iran would poke the bear too much that that could happen. So continuing to monitor that situation, we're going to be vulnerable to that situation developing again. Otherwise, the strait opening up does start to offer some hope to the markets. That's what they're trading right now. I think maybe they've overdone it on the complacency, as I said. Hopefully, we'll be able to see good progress on that.
0: Yeah, it does seem like a sort of Damocles kind of hanging over us that is unresolved till we actually get a signed deal. But as mentioned also today, kind of an interesting one for folks who follow the Fed and Fed policy. It is Fed Day, and it's a first of a new era with a new Fed chairman, Chairman Warsh, getting in there. And I don't think anyone's expecting a rate hike. But what clues might we get today about how he's going to handle that role? I know traditionally Fed chairman, they weigh their words pretty carefully. It does seem that there's a sense, though, that Warsh wants to be pretty quiet, maybe almost in the background. If that

0: is the case. How does that portend for market watchers, and what signals we may get coming forward?
1: Yeah, first of all, no change in the benchmark rate today. That was pretty much expected.
0: Right.
1: But I think what we did get so far is exactly what we're going to see with Kevin Warsh at the chair. Is we saw a statement, a policy statement coming out that was basically one paragraph long. He believes less is more. He believes that the Federal Reserve is successful when people aren't talking about it, when it's simply quietly doing its job behind the scenes. And so that means less of all these projections and dot plot graphics and everything that have kind of been an embarrassment for the Fed in recent years as they've been off. They have totally become the obsession of the market every day. What's the Fed doing? Various members out there speaking and giving their opinion and just moving the markets around. He wants the Fed to be in the background with less said. And so that's what I anticipate out of the press conference as well. I anticipate getting rid of the dot plot graphic and fewer of the other predictions coming out. Overall, they're going to try to shrink the balance sheet, pull stimulus out of the economy. And if they do that, that should lessen the inflation pressures, and that would allow a reduction in interest rates. I like what he says, and I think this is first step. This was a unanimous decision on this vote, which indicates that while some Fed members were wary of him being an appointment by President Trump, he has won their trust. And I think that makes a big statement that maybe he'll be successful in the long run of moving forward with his policy choices.
0: Yeah, I get the sense they're probably tired of some of the war of words and headlines that we saw with Chairman Powell. And we'll see if they can quietly fade into the background for a bit. But we've got about a minute left in our program. What else are you kind of watching? Any reports or anything else, signals, charts that you're closely watching this week?
1: Yeah, I think obviously it's going to be, does China come in and buy? Who else is buying? We'll be watching those daily flash sale reports that come out of the USDA of sales over the past 24 hours, watching the confirmation of that. Obviously, some of it always happens this time of year. So to really be market moving, it has to be indications of more aggressive buying than what we'd otherwise anticipate. But it does have an impact on market psychology. And of course, this time of year, we're always watching the weather.
0: Always watching the weather. Of course we are, because that can always move things and change things. And we'll be keeping a tab on that. Well, Arlen Suderman, thanks for being with us. That is the Channel Final Bell, brought to you by Channel Seed and your local Channel Seed Pro. Do remember, trading of futures and options does involve substantial risk of loss, not suitable for all investors. That's the Channel Final Bell on the Rural Radio Network. I'm Steve White.
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0: That's your Fox Business Report. I'm Hillary Barsky, invested in you.
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0: Fox News, I'm Tom Graham. The Federal Reserve announcing it will keep its key interest rates unchanged.
1: The committee decided to maintain the target range for the Fed funds rate at 3.5 to 3.75% in support of the Fed's dual mandate.
0: Kevin Warsh giving his first press conference on interest rates since becoming Fed chair. President Trump says Iran must adhere to the so-called Memorandum of Understanding.
2: They have to behave themselves. If they're not behaving, they get hit again. You know, they'll be hit again because we can do it very easily.
0: A signing ceremony expected Friday. The ceasefire deal would require Iran to allow toll-free passage of ships in the Strait of Hormuz. Speaking to reporters, U.S. officials read portions of the agreement and defended provisions that would allow Iranian crude oil exports to resume immediately. America is listening to Fox News.

Paul Perkins in our KRVN studios, powered by Lashley Land and Recreation Brokers. Taking a look at the 880 weather watch. We now have a severe weather watch over southeastern areas of Kansas, and that is basically along in the southeast of the line from Kansas City to Burlington, also Eureka, Kansas, and that is a severe thunderstorm watch in those areas until 10 o'clock Central Time for tonight. Otherwise, a lot of us are pretty quiet, all thanks to a cold front continuing to rush through the region, but it is, of course, leaving some strong northwesterly winds behind it. Right now, our temperatures are generally in the upper 70s to the low 80s in much of Nebraska. Then as you go to far southern areas of Nebraska into northern Kansas, those temperatures in the mid-80s to around 90. A few low 90s as you go into Kansas, especially from Concordia and Russell, Kansas, and points to the south. Right now, we do have temperatures in the mid and upper 80s for Lincoln to around Holdridge, McCook, and into southeastern Nebraska, and also into northwest and north central Kansas. In central Nebraska, we'll see skies become partly cloudy tonight. A slight chance of sprinkles after midnight through tomorrow morning. Lows tonight in the upper 50s, a north wind diminishing to 10 to 15. Sunny.

0: tomorrow. Highs in the low 80s, a northwest wind, much lighter for tomorrow at about 10 to 20. A 20 to 30% chance the thunderstorm is already starting to arrive for Friday into Friday night. 70% chance during the day Saturday. 100% chance on Saturday night. Then we back off to a 20 to 30% chance of rain and thunderstorms Sunday through Monday night. A 30 to 40% chance for Tuesday through next Wednesday. Highs for Friday and Saturday in the low 80s. Then we cool to the mid to upper 70s for Father's Day. Low to mid 70s, our coolest day on Monday. Back into the upper 70s to around 80 for Tuesday and next Wednesday here in central Nebraska. Northwest wind gusts of 35 to 50 remain likely through this evening. Those fire concerns staying critical for many areas of the west and central, but just to the west of the Tri-Cities into north central Kansas, near critical fire conditions. Highs tomorrow, cooling into the upper 70s to the mid 80s and some lighter winds. Southerly winds from approaching low pressure, increasing our humidity for Friday and Saturday. Thunderstorm chances return for Friday into the middle part of next week. The most likely time for thunderstorms, Saturday afternoon through Saturday night. Late Saturday, all of Nebraska and northern Kansas in a slight risk of severe storms, a level 2 of 5. Large hail, damaging winds, tornadoes, and heavy rain are all possible. From Saturday through Monday morning, looking at rain amounts of 1.5 to 3 inches in many central and eastern areas. 1/4 inch to 1.25 inches is expected farther to the west. You'll see those highs drop mainly into the 70s as we head into early next week. In Nebraska, red flag warning in effect for areas along and west of a line from O'Neill to Bartlett, Broken Bow, North Platte, and Curtis through this evening at 9. Otherwise, in Nebraska, slight chance of light rain or sprinkles in the central and east after midnight through tomorrow morning. Lows tonight in the low to mid 50s for North Platte to the west. Right around 60 otherwise in the southwest, central and east. Sunny to partly cloudy tomorrow on Friday. Highs tomorrow 80 to 85. A slight chance of a thunderstorm in the east and central as we head into Friday, and highs in the low to mid 80s. Northwest and north central Kansas, lows tonight, upper 50s to the low 60s. Slight chance of sprinkles for the north central tomorrow morning. Both tomorrow and Friday, sunshine and partly cloudy. There's a slight chance of thunderstorms on Friday. Highs tomorrow and Friday in the low to mid 80s. At KRVN, we have a north wind at 22, gusts to 29. Humidity at 31% with the dew point at 48. Sunshine right now and 83. Auction time is next.
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0: Basement heifer, get on the feeders at 10 o'clock Central Time. Vogel and Sautner, 800 head of black and baldy steers, all one cut, 9.5 to 1,000. Ring Hill with 500 head of these Angus and a few red steer and Bangs vaccinated heifers, all in town. Veal, black Angus, 200 Angus steer. Miller and Matthews, 165. Black and baldy steer. Cooney, 120. Angus steer. Rust, 113. Black steer. Foose Angus with 100 head of black and baldy steer and heifer. Dickoff, 100 head of black fall calves. Sim with 83. Black and baldy Bangs heifer. Neighbor with 75 Angus Bangs vaccinated heifer. Barber, 70 head of Charlotte Cross fall calves. Greg, 70 head of black fall calves. Woodward, 70 head of red and Char Cross heifer. Long with 60 head of black steer. Nines D&D, 60 head of black and baldy steer. Plus many, many more. Again, this Friday, 3,500 to 4,000 high quality fall calves, grass cattle, feeder cattle, and replacement heifer. Whips at 7 o'clock. Get on the feeder cattle at 10 o'clock Central Time. 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

Someone's Not Happy. 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First of those physicals coming up on late Tuesday. 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

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Sports Nightly is 6 until 8 this evening. In the first hour, newly transferred to the Nebraska men's basketball program, Trevin Linhart coming in from Utah Valley. It's coming up on Sports Nightly tonight on KRVN.

0: Ain't no such thing as having too much fun. 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Our fun and games crew going to be out and about over the next several days with more chances for you to get registered to win all the three big prizes we're giving away, including that Chevy Silverado, Yamaha Kodiaq 450, and a Broil King grill. Next chance to register to win coming up at the Overton Rodeo Friday evening, 6:30 until 8:30. We'll be in Cambridge coming up on Saturday morning in the parade for Medicine Creek Days at 10:30. Your chance to register after the parade up until 1. Also going to head to Ravenna for the NMR Demo Derby Saturday evening, 5 until 7.
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2: At the FIFA World Cup in Houston, Group K play going on right now. Portugal and the Democratic Republic of the Congo tied up at one apiece. Portugal scored in the 6th minute. DR Congo scored in stoppage time at the end of the first half, and it's been 1-1 since. Currently playing in the 81st minute, Portugal and DR Congo tied up at one apiece. The other Group K match today is Uzbekistan against Colombia in Mexico City. That's tonight at 10 o'clock Eastern on FS1. 4 o'clock Eastern time on Fox, England faces Croatia in Group L in Dallas. Group L in Toronto at 7 Eastern on FS1, it's Ghana against Panama. The Vegas Golden Knights have promoted their AHL head coach, Ryan Craig, to be their new head coach, replacing John Tortorella, who replaced Bruce Cassidy during the regular season. Maple Leafs named Jim Hiller as their new head coach. Mets lead the Reds 8-1, playing in the 8th in Cincinnati.
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5: Hi, this is Gordon Deal. 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Without details about the peace agreement with Iran, some hawkish conservatives who initially defended the war are having second thoughts. Also, new numbers indicate Americans are dropping plans for European vacations this summer thanks to the cost of sky-high airfares and the in-demand jobs that are keeping up with rising inflation. Thursday on This Morning, America's First News.
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7: A hazard man has been sentenced for his role in a 2023 crash that left 2 people dead. Clay County District Court records say the 23-year-old Justin Zerb was sentenced on Tuesday to 6 years and 3 months in prison for 2 counts of motor vehicle homicide and 1 count of reckless driving. He will also have to serve 3 years of post-release supervision and pay a $500 fine. According to the Nebraska State Patrol, the crash occurred at around 4:15 p.m. on the afternoon of December 8th of 2023 on Highway 6 near the Adams-Clay County line. Zerb was initially taken into custody on the day of the accident when he was found to have had an active arrest warrant out of Hitchcock County. He was officially charged in the deadly crash a year later. The FBI thwarted an alleged plot to attack the White House UFC Freedom 250 event on Sunday. 5 people were arrested on Monday. Investigators say the plan involved using drones rigged with explosive to push crowds towards a sniper team while a second wave stormed the White House. Vice President J.D. Vance says cases like this justify the reauthorization of Foreign Intelligence Surveillance Act.
8: I'm a big believer that if you're going to, of course, wiretap an American citizen, you got to have a warrant. But if you have some crazy person outside the country planning a terrorist attack, we've got to be able to get access to that information right away.
7: The FBI arrested 5 people across Ohio, Missouri, Nebraska, and California. They believe 23 people in total were involved. And a swearing-in ceremony is scheduled next month

0: for newly appointed Nebraska Court of Appeals Judge Michael E. Piccolo. The investiture will take place at 2 p.m. on Wednesday, July 1st in the second floor rotunda of the state capitol in Lincoln. The public is invited to attend the ceremony marking Piccolo's formal entry on the appellate bench. Reporting for KRVN News, I'm John Willis.
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2: Defending ending the war. I'm Carmen Roberts, Fox News. President Trump says he pushed for an agreement with Iran because he wanted to avoid an economic catastrophe that could have resulted if the conflict continued.
3: If we didn't do this deal, we could have dropped more bombs for another 3 weeks, 2 weeks, 4 weeks, 2 years.
2: And he also told reporters at the G7 in France today that if the deal set to be signed Friday in Switzerland fails to deliver what he wants, then...
3: It's a memorandum of understanding. If it doesn't get done in 60 days, that's all right. We go back to bombing.
4: According to a senior administration official, Iran has agreed they will destroy their enriched stockpile of nuclear material. But President Trump said tonight that Iran's ballistic missile program will likely not be up for discussion. One thing that will be up for discussion, reconstruction money. The U.S. will work with regional partners to develop a plan with at least $300 billion for reconstruction and economic development in Iran.
2: Fox's Max Gordon in Dubai. The Federal Reserve held interest rates steady today, with some officials signaling a more aggressive outlook as inflation remains stubbornly high. Fed Chairman Kevin Warsh is opposed to giving guidance, telling reporters,
5: "At this moment in time, it doesn't feel as though providing forward guidance is right." Others have, I'd say, different views and think as a general proposition, forward guidance isn't the business we should be in.
2: Well, nearly half the policymakers are now open to a rate hikes later this year, and that would be at odds with what President Trump wants, who told reporters in Paris.
3: It could happen. I mean, it's hard to believe. It just keeps a country down.
2: After indications of possibly higher rates this year, stocks instantly turned lower. The Dow now down 506 points. 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
2: Federal authorities arrest five men suspected of planning to attack people at the White House UFC event on Sunday.
8: One of the alleged motives was to target, quote, capitalist elites, billionaires, and politicians. Authorities also released photos of the weapons and the aerial maps the suspects plan to use. And as scary as all of this is, you gotta give credit to President Trump. He did not appear fazed at all.
3: I haven't heard about it, no, but I watched the attack that I watched were the fighters.
8: He's so calm, cool, and collected. Also, the feds are looking at 23 people in online chats as part of their ongoing investigation.
2: Fox's Christina Coleman reporting. An encounter with a bear in Washington State leaves two teens injured.
9: The King County Sheriff's Office says a group of teens were hiking up a Mount Si trail when a black bear charged them. One teen was hurt after being swiped by the animal. Another twisted his ankle while he was trying to run away. Officials say both are expected to be okay and think the group may have come in between a mother bear and her cubs.
10: We had other witnesses said there was a mother bear and they spotted a number of cubs, which would explain why the bear was so aggressive. It's actually very uncommon having someone attacked by a bear out here. But typically when a bear knows you're here, they want to go the other way. The advice we tell hikers is be noticeable, be visible.
9: Deputy Peter Lind speaking with Seattle's Fox 13 News. Kristen, good morning.

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1: A judge in New York sentences Rex Huerman to life in prison for New York's Gilgo Beach serial killings. The 62-year-old pleaded guilty in April to killing 7 women and also admitted to killing an 8th. And military officials have identified all 8 men killed in this week's fiery crash of the B-52 during a test flight at Edwards Air Force Base in Southern California. The victims include 4 active duty airmen, 1 reservist, and 3 civilians. I'm Carmen Roberts. This is Fox News.
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3: It's time now for a check of your 880 Weather Watch here on KRVN. A lot of our temperatures in Nebraska right now in the upper 70s to the low 80s. But as you go to the south of I-80, from about Lincoln down to around the Holdridge area, McCook, on over to southeastern Nebraska, and also over northwest Kansas, temperatures right now in the mid to upper 80s. A lot of low 90s, though, over north central and northeastern Kansas. Currently at 90 on the temperature at Norton and Phillipsburg, 91 in Smith Center, and 91 also on the temperature in Russell, Kansas, and 91 for Concordia to around Salina. Central Nebraska forecast, skies becoming partly cloudy tonight. There is a slight chance of sprinkles after midnight on into tomorrow morning, a low tonight in the upper 50s. North winds tonight diminishing to 10 to 15. Sunshine tomorrow, a high in the low 80s, a northwest wind at 10 to 20. 20 to 30% chance of thunderstorms now in the forecast for Friday into Friday night. Previously, it was just on Friday night, that small chance. A 70% chance of rain and thunderstorms during the day Saturday, most likely towards the afternoon. A 100% chance of rain and thunderstorms for Saturday night. 20 to 30% chance Sunday through Monday night. A 30 to 40% chance for Tuesday into next Wednesday. For Friday and Saturday, we'll see highs in central Nebraska in the low 80s. Mid to upper 70s on Father's Day. Low to mid 70s for Monday. The upper 70s to around 80 for Tuesday and for next Wednesday. Northwesterly wind gusts to 35 to 50, remaining likely through this evening. That does lead to near-critical fire concerns for areas west of the Tri-Cities into north-central Kansas. Otherwise, we have a red flag warning in effect for areas along and west of a line from O'Neill to Bartlett, Broken Bow, North Platte, and Curtis through this evening at 9. Any fire could be difficult to control due to the wind gusts to 50 and humidity as low as 15%. We'll see our highs cool tomorrow. On into the low to mid 80s, southerly winds from approaching low pressure, increasing our humidity for Friday and Saturday. Thunderstorm chances back in the forecast for Friday all the way through next Wednesday. The most likely time for storms is Saturday afternoon into Saturday night. Late on Saturday, all of Nebraska and northern Kansas in a slight risk of severe storms, a level 2 of 5. Large hail, damaging winds, tornadoes, and heavy rain all a possibility. For those heavy rain amounts from Saturday into Monday morning, rain amounts of 1.5 to 3 inches are expected in many central and eastern areas. Otherwise, 1/4 inch to 1.25 inches is expected farther to the west. In Nebraska, your forecast, a slight chance of light rain or sprinkles in the central and east after midnight. On into tomorrow morning, lows tonight in the low to mid-50s from North Platte to the west, right around 60 in the southwest, central, and east. Sunny to partly cloudy tomorrow and Friday. Highs both days in the low to mid-80s. For the central and east, a slight chance of thunderstorms on Friday. In northwest and north central Kansas, lows tonight, upper 50s to the low 60s. Slight chance of sprinkles for north central Kansas tomorrow morning. For tomorrow and Friday, sunny to partly cloudy. Highs both days in the low to mid-80s. A slight chance of thunderstorms on Friday. Northeast Colorado, lows tonight in the low 50s. Sunny to partly cloudy tomorrow and Friday. A little bit 80s tomorrow. Highs on Friday, 85 to 92. Here at KRVN, a north wind gusting up to 23. Sunny skies. Our current temperature sitting at 83. Market recap, check of ag news up next. 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
4: Good afternoon. I'm Steve White with Livestock News. Husker scientists say a new swine flu vaccine technique could offer faster, cheaper protection for Nebraska's pork industry. Researchers at the University of Nebraska-Lincoln developed a single-dose vaccine that packages DNA inside tiny lipid nanoparticles. In trials, pigs developed strong antibody responses within 7 to 14 days. Animal science professors say the platform is low-cost, adaptable, and could be updated quickly as flu strains change. The work could help protect Nebraska's $5 billion swine sector and may eventually support vaccine development for other livestock species. Meanwhile, tick-borne diseases can be problematic. Alex Makavica tells us more.
0: Health officials are warning about a growing tick-borne condition that can leave people allergic to red meat. You've probably heard of the condition. It's known as alpha-gal syndrome, developing after bites from certain ticks, most commonly the Lone Star tick, that's found across much of the eastern and southern United States. Unlike Lyme disease, the condition is not caused by a bacteria or a virus. Instead, the bite can trigger an immune response, causing allergic reactions to beef, pork, lamb, and sometimes dairy products. The CDC estimates roughly 450,000 Americans may have developed the condition. A different tick, the Asian longhorn tick, has been in the news for transmitting Tularia in cattle, with detections in Nebraska last month.
4: Thanks, Alex. Again, the Asian longhorn tick, that is a different tick species. It has not been found in Nebraska. However, the disease that it carries, Tularia, has been found here. For much more on that, you can check out our coverage of the recent Nebraska Cattlemen mid-year meeting, where we talked with veterinarians. 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
7: Good afternoon. Nice surprise in the grain market today. They keep going up. The wheat up real good. We're in Chicago. That's the one I prefer right now. Going to stay long on that one and hope it goes some more. I'm looking for a pretty good move in that one, and I don't know what would cause it, but it has been leading the thing, and so that is a positive. So stay long there. The beans, they're coming along. Probably just get involved in that one. If it sells off 10 or 15, buy them. It's going to go along with the others up into the middle of July. And the wheat, or the corn rather, closing up near its high of the day, up 6.5 cents. Close over, say, if we close over 52, 53, then that should go higher also. So I'm still optimistic. As I've said, I don't know what would cause a rally at this time, but market's strange. They bottom when they don't think they're going to, and top when they don't think they're going to. So anyway, staying long with corn and the wheat right now, and looking for a place to get into beans. On the cattle, they've turned their trends up. Wouldn't be surprised if we don't get to new contract highs yet. I'm not involved in that one. The hogs, I kind of like that market right now. December hogs, or December or August, kind of like long side of those. Look by 50 cents to a dollar sell off in those and just hold on to them. for the time being. They should head up for a while. This is Jack at your commodities. If you have any questions, give me a call, 402-363-1705. Have a great afternoon.

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1: 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Coming up, Dave Schroeder with a preview of the historic Buffalo Bill Rodeo in North Platte. It begins its four-day run this evening.
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7: What are some of the potential legal and tax issues with oil and gas leases? 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Today, unclear wording leads to expensive litigation over whether your royalty interest is fixed or floats with new production. Your lease must use explicit, precise percentages. On the tax side, the way you're paid dictates how you're taxed. Initial upfront lease bonuses and annual delay rentals are legally treated as rent. They are reported on Schedule E and taxed as ordinary income, but not subject to self-employment tax. Once production begins, you'll receive royalty payments, but can claim an offsetting depletion deduction, which accounts for the mineral wealth being used up. Independent producers and royalty owners can generally claim a statutory percentage depletion deduction of 15% to directly offset taxable royalty income. This has been the Agricultural Law and Tax Report. I'm Roger McCohen.
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1: Dave Schroeder on KRVN Radio, and we're talking about the annual Buffalo Bill Rodeo coming up June 17th through the 20th at the Wild West Arena in North Platte. And we're pleased to be visiting with one of the announcers at the event, Garrison Allen from South Dakota. Garrison, tell us a little bit of background of yourself.
9: Yeah,

0: Thanks, guys, for having me on. I'm super excited at the Buffalo Bill Rodeo, but I grew up in Montana. Montana boy that got married about 3 years ago, and my wife's from South Dakota, so I'm ended up moving to South Dakota and started announcing when I was 19 years old, and so 10 years now have gone by and do it full time and go up and down the road and love every second of it, and I love standing next to Randy Corley on the announcer stand there in North Platte.
1: Yes, well, this is your fourth year to announce at the Buffalo Bill Rodeo. Tell me, what is the significance of Buffalo Bill Rodeo in the circuit?
0: Man, it is. It's huge money for all these cowboys and cowgirls that are trying not only to get to the National Finals Rodeo in December in Las Vegas, but it's huge money as well for them to get to the circuit finals, whether they claim the Prairie Circuit or the Badlands Circuit or the Mountain States Circuit. They're all co-sanctioned with the Buffalo Bill Rodeo. It's a lot of money, but also, like, just in rodeo in general, the Buffalo Bill Rodeo is just so historic with how it all started, you know, Buffalo Bill's Wild West show and all of that stuff. It's a very historic place, and it's very special to everybody in rodeo.
1: Tell me a little bit about the rodeo clown coming in.
0: Yeah, so this year will be his first year coming to North Platte at the Buffalo Bill Rodeo. His name is Kyle Lehman, and he's from down in the southeastern part of the United States, and we're super excited. He goes by the name Hashtag, and we're super excited to have him. I've heard really great things about Kyle Lehman. I've never gotten the chance to meet him yet, but I've been on the phone with him plenty to tell him all about the Buffalo Bill Rodeo.
1: Another group of people that you'll see in the arena are the bullfighters.
0: Absolutely. Absolutely. Bo Sheets, from Nebraska, originally making his debut at the Buffalo Bill Rodeo, and also Weston Ratowski will be back again, and he's a face that we've seen for years and years and years at the Buffalo Bill Rodeo.
1: Well, tell me a little bit about some of the rodeo athletes coming in for this rodeo.
0: Man, you'll have great contestants at the Buffalo Bill Rodeo, from NFR qualifiers to world champions to circuit people to local people that a lot of people might know that live right around North Platte and Nebraska in general. You'll have, it's awesome time. And yeah, I'm just super excited about who we're going to get and when they're going to show up and which night.
1: Well, one thing I've noticed in past rodeos is that this rodeo moves along. It doesn't slow down much.
0: No, it works along pretty fast, and it's fast and furious in your face, and it's going to leave you wanting more.
1: Well, Garrison, what else do you want people to know about the Buffalo Bill Rodeo?
0: Man, I want everybody to know that this is a huge family event. I mean, whether you're 6 or 96, there's going to be something for you at the Buffalo Bill Rodeo to come enjoy. So bring out the families, bring your mom, bring your grandma, whatever else, and just come have a good time with us, because we're going to be having a great time up on the announcer stand and in the arena, and we want to help you put a smile on your face sitting in the stands as well.
1: Been talking with Garrison Allen, who will be co-announcer of the Buffalo Bill Rodeo coming up on June 17th through the 20th at the Wild West Arena in North Platte. And, of course, Garrison will be co-announcer right alongside Randy Corley. I'm Dave Schroeder for KRVN Radio.
2: Thank you much, Dave. The USDA June Winter Wheat production forecast reflects not just the conditions of this year's crop, but perhaps its place in the record books. Here's Rod Bain with more.
3: The follow-up to USDA's initial winter wheat production forecast for this season, released as part of the Agriculture Department's June crop production report, continues to reflect the deterioration of the crop due to extreme dryness in much of the nation's hard red winter growing belt. First, the total U.S. crop production numbers from Anthony Prilliman of the National Agricultural Statistics Service.
4: As of June 1st, yield is forecast at 46.8 bushels per acre. That is down 1.7% or 0.8 of a bushel from the May forecast, and down 14.8% or 8.1 bushels from 2025. Production is forecast at 1.03 billion bushels. That is down 1.7% from last month's forecast and down 26.5% from the previous season.
3: And beyond that, projections that point to notable low marks for this crop compared to past years. Take, for example, harvested acres, over 22 million acres, the same as last month, but down 13.7% from 2025.
4: As we stated last month, it realized this will be a record low harvested area for the U.S.
3: Agriculture Department Chief Economist Justin Benavides says if the winter wheat production forecast is realized,
5: this is the lowest since 1965.
3: While the forecast in hard red winter production would
5: be the lowest since, I believe, 1957.
3: How does this contribute to the total U.S. production forecast for wheat? Per USDA's June domestic supply and demand estimate, according to World Agricultural Outlook Board Chair Mark Jackanowski.
6: In terms of the adjustment in U.S. wheat production from May to June, this was the first time that the wheat production estimate was reduced from May to June since 2014. And then when you look at all U.S. wheat, winter wheat, spring wheat, durum, we're looking at the smallest U.S. wheat production this year since 1970.
3: I'm Rod Bain reporting for the U.S. Department of Agriculture in Washington, D.C.
7: It is time for AgriMinute, brought to you today by our friends from Ag Valley. Randy, we got a little fungus among us.
8: So, yeah, we're out looking around, checking out for tar spot. So, tar spot, it's a destructive fungal disease that thrives in some cool, humid conditions, and it could reduce yields by up to 60 bushel. So, we want to get out, take a look, make sure what we've got out there if we have to get something sprayed. It's easily identified by small, raised, black, circular spots. They feel bumpy and they don't wipe off. So, pretty easy to find that texture, but we want to get out, look at it, see if we can find that tan or brown ring, target or a fisheye appearance to it, so we can get something lined up with a fungicide. The impact of it can be, pretty devastating, 60 bushel and stock integrity and everything else. It could really hurt us a lot. So get out, put on a fungicide. VT to R3 is the timing on it. So it's time to start looking out ahead and getting ready for that.
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11: I'm Liz Klayman, and this is the Fox Business Report.
12: Stocks finished sharply lower and bond yields surged after the Fed held its benchmark interest rate steady, with some officials hinting at the possibility that their next move would be to raise rates. New Fed Chair Kevin Warsh told reporters that the Fed has the capability to deliver on its 2% inflation target, and that's what they're going to do. All of the 11 S&P 500 sectors were lower. Chip stocks are among the gainers. However, the Magnificent Seven big cap tech stocks were lower, and shares of Elon Musk's SpaceX fell nearly 6% after an amazing rally that propelled its shares nearly 50% above its IPO price. The Dow winners, Caterpillar, Goldman Sachs, and JP Morgan Chase. The Dow decliners, Microsoft, Home Depot, and Sherwin-Williams. The Dow falling 507 points, the Nasdaq lower by 355, S&P 500 down 91. That's your Fox Business Report. I'm Hillary Barsky, invested in you.
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20: For KRVN News, I'm Alex Amicky. A Kearney man wanted on outstanding warrants was arrested early Tuesday after police say a license plate reader flagged his vehicle, and officers later used a drone to locate him after he fled a traffic stop. 35-year-old Philip Rivera is charged in Buffalo County Court with felony operating a vehicle to avoid arrest and third offense of driving under revocation, a Class 2 misdemeanor. According to court records, a Kearney Police Department officer received a flock camera alert at 2:09 a.m. yesterday, indicating that a black Honda Accord registered to Rivera was near Interstate 80 and 2nd Avenue. Records state Rivera had two active warrants in Buffalo County. The officer later would spot the Honda at the Casey's on Talmadge Street, and police say the vehicle left the business and headed north on Central Avenue. The officer followed and observed the vehicle making several quick turns, failing to signal, and traveling at a high rate of speed through residential neighborhoods. When the officer activated emergency lights to initiate a traffic stop, the Honda allegedly continued at a high rate of speed. Now, police ended the pursuit, but they later found the vehicle at Nutrien Ag Solutions on 16th Avenue. Officers continued searching for Rivera and eventually found him by drone in the 1100 block of West 19th Street. You can read more on the arrest at KRVN.com. Governor Jim Pillen, in partnership with the Nebraska Department of Transportation and Nebraska Department of Agriculture, is launching the Nebraska Wildfire Hay Recovery Program. It's part of ongoing efforts to support ranchers impacted by historic wildfires in western Nebraska. The wildfires have destroyed grazing pastures, winter feed supplies, fencing, and other agricultural infrastructure. The program will provide immediate relief by allowing Nebraskans to donate hay harvested from eligible state highway rights of way. Each year, the NDOT issues permits that authorize the mowing and harvesting of hay on state highway right of ways from July 29th through September 15th. For information about hay permits, you can contact the Nebraska Department of Transportation at dot.nebraska.gov. A former cruise ship passenger will remain in quarantine over hantavirus concerns in Omaha. Health and Human Services Secretary Robert F. Kennedy Jr. is overruling a federal medical review and keeping Angela Perry at the quarantine facility. It's been 5 weeks since she left a cruise ship in the South Atlantic following a hantavirus outbreak that killed three. She has showed no symptoms and has been cleared to leave confinement, but Kennedy intervened. An HHS spokesperson said the extended isolation was necessary to ensure her safety, adding that Perryman's home state of Florida is not complying with federal monitoring conditions. Finally, in news today, the FBI thwarted an alleged plot to attack the White House UFC Freedom of 250 event on Sunday. Five people were arrested on Monday, as investigators say the plan involved using drones rigged with explosives to push crowds toward a sniper team, while a second wave stormed the White House. Vice President J.D. Vance says cases like this justify the reauthorization of FISA, the Foreign Intelligence Surveillance Act.
21: I'm a big believer that if you're going to, of course, wiretap an American citizen, you got to have a warrant. But if you have some crazy person outside the country planning a terrorist attack, we've got to be able to get access to that information right away.
20: An Omaha man was among the five arrested, and you can read more on his arrest at our website, KRVN.com. 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
2: Fox News. I'm John Saucier. So many details of a peace deal between the United States and Iran are under wraps. This deal would reportedly make available more than claims that money was Iran's to begin with, and it comes with conditions.
0: They have to behave themselves. If they're not behaving, they get hit again. You know, they'll be hit again because we can do it very easily.
2: Vice President J.D. Vance appeared to claim this week the money would come from other Gulf nations. The Federal Reserve announcing today, after it wrapped up its two-day meeting, it would be keeping interest rates unchanged. Federal Reserve Chairman Kevin Warsh.
18: Economic activity is expanding at a solid pace, despite elevated uncertainty that owes in part to the conflict in the Middle East.
2: Nine of the

0: trip that's actually relaxing, starting in Boston, where you'll walk the same path as Paul Revere, but at a much less urgent pace. Tour the Old North Church, enjoy real clam chowder in Quincy Market. No guessing required. Explore Salem, then sit back while we do the driving through the White Mountains, covered in fall colors you only see on calendars. Then to New York City we go. 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Get the details today at KRVN.com.
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3: With your check of the 881 The Watch, I'm Paul Perkins. Right now we have temperatures in the upper 70s right around Ward and Albion into much of north central Nebraska and the Panhandle. Even down to 75 right now in the Nebraska Panhandle in Alliance. Otherwise, a lot of our temperatures in Nebraska, generally in the low to mid-80s on into the northwest corner of Kansas and northeastern Colorado. Those temperatures over much of northern Kansas and far southern Nebraska, McCook to Beatrice into northern Kansas in the upper 80s to the low 90s. Central Nebraska forecast becoming partly cloudy tonight. There's a slight chance of sprinkles after midnight into tomorrow morning, a low in the upper 50s. North winds diminishing to 10 to 15. Sunshine tomorrow, similar to today, with highs in the low 80s, just less wind out of the northwest to 10 to 20. A 20 to 30% chance of thunderstorms Friday through Friday night. 70% chance during the day Saturday. 100% chance for Saturday night. That backs off to a 20 to 30% chance of rain and thunderstorms Father's Day through Monday night. 30 to 40% chance, slightly higher in those chances for Tuesday into next Wednesday. Highs for Friday and Saturday in the low 80s. In the mid to upper 70s for Father's Day. Low to mid 70s, our coolest day on Monday. Then the upper 70s to around 80 as we head towards Tuesday and next Wednesday. Those northwest wind gusts to 35 to 50 remaining likely through this evening, keeping those fire concerns at critical levels. If you're along and west of a line from Bartlett to Burwell, Broken Bow, North Platte, and Curtis, otherwise near critical fire conditions for areas just to the west of the Tri-Cities into north central Kansas. We'll see our highs for tomorrow in the low to mid 80s with lighter winds. Waves of low pressure moving across the plains. Thunderstorm chances returning for Friday all the way through next Wednesday. The most likely time for storms Saturday afternoon into Saturday night. Late Saturday, all of Nebraska and northern Kansas in a slight risk of severe storms. Level 2 of 5. Large hail, damaging winds, tornado, and heavy rain all a possibility. Here at the KRVN studio, we do have a sunny sky. North winds gusting up to 29. Our current temperature, 84.
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2: 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I'm Carla Woodington here on the Rural Radio Network. It's time now for a look at the local cash grain bids for Wednesday, June 17th. Starting with Ag Valley Co-op, Edison corn 376, beans 1047, spring wheat 658, hard red winter wheat 582. Eustis corn 376, beans 1037, wheat 572. North Platte corn 386, beans 1042, wheat 577. Kappa ethanol in Minden, corn is at 401, Kappa grain in Elm Creek, corn 386, beans 1062. Taking a look at Country Partners Gothenburg, corn 395, beans 1072, wheat 572. Farnham corn 381, beans 1057, wheat 577. Nebraska corn processing in Cambridge, corn 416. And CHS Loomis, corn 371, beans 1052. 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

Love at the Five and Dime. 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Senior Legion Baseball tonight, Overton playing to Cozette. That game on Cayman Country. 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
2: 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Let's get that wheel of spinning around. Make you a lucky winner of $88 on Monogram Money. Our first initial this afternoon on Monogram Money, starting off with an M as in Mary or Mark. M, that first initial for $88 on Monogram Money. Second initial is going to be an H as in Hannah or Henry, MH, as the first two initials for $88. M as in Michelle, H as in Hank. And that last initial that we need to make you the winner of $88, not too far down the wheel, it's a G as in green. So MHG are the three initials we need to make you the winner of $88 on Monogram Money. If M is in Mary, H is in Henry, G is in green are your three initials in that order. You now have 2 minutes to call me. Be the first on the line, 844-880-0880. That's 844-880-0880. Once again, we need the initials. M is in Mike, H is in Hannah, G is in green, MHG. 2 minutes starts now.
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2: 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We'll add another $8.80 to the Monogram Money jackpot. 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
1: A former cruise ship passenger will remain in quarantine over hantavirus concerns. Health and Human Services Secretary Robert F. Kennedy Jr. is overruling a federal medical review and keeping Angela Perriman at a quarantine facility in Omaha. It's been 5 weeks since she left a cruise ship in the South Atlantic following a hantavirus outbreak that killed three. She showed no symptoms and had been cleared to leave confinement, but Kennedy intervened. An HHS spokesperson said the extended isolation was necessary to ensure her safety, adding Perriman's home state of Florida is not complying with federal monitoring conditions. Tomatoes are one of the most popular plants in home gardens, but they can come with a few common problems. One of those problems is leaf roll, but it's not as bad as you might think, as Elizabeth Ekstrom of the Hall County Extension explains.
2: The good news is that it is usually temporary and caused by weather or moisture stress, not disease.
1: Leaf roll occurs when tomato plants grow rapidly during cool, moist conditions and then experience sudden heat, heavy rain, or other environmental stress. The leaves curl upward as the plant tries to conserve moisture and balance growth between the roots and foliage. You can read more in Ekstrom's column today at KRVN.com. And nearly $9,000 has been raised through Heartland United Way's United After the Storm Fund, providing critical support to families recovering from the devastating tornado that struck rural St. Laborie earlier this spring. The fund was established in the days following the EF3 tornado that tore through the area on May 17, 2026, destroying homes and leaving several Howard County families facing the unimaginable task of rebuilding with little left. On Wednesday, Grand Island Hy-Vee store manager and Heartland United Way board member Brent Grummert presented a $1,000 donation generated through fundraising efforts. Reporting for KRVN News, I'm John Willis.
0: Register now to win a 2024 Chevy Silverado, thanks to Central Valley Irrigation, 880 KRVN, Lexington, Nebraska.
3: What if he doesn't like the deal? I'm Carmen Roberts.

0: That's Fox News.
1: And if I don't like it, we'll go back to shooting at them, dropping bombs on their head.
0: President Trump speaking to reporters at the G7 in France ahead of the signing of that deal, which is supposed to happen Friday in Switzerland. Fox's Peter Ducey has more from France.
2: If Iran lives up to their end of the deal, they will get to cash in big time, billions of dollars worth of selling oil. They can also apply for this money in a fund to help rebuild, and they can see some of their own funds unfrozen. But President Trump wants to make one thing very clear. None of that money is coming directly from the U.S. taxpayers. President Trump says if they start breaking the rules, the U.S. will resume a bombing campaign again. Same story if the Strait of Hormuz closes or if Iran tries to charge tolls in the strait.
0: We have our first named storm of the Atlantic hurricane season. Meteorologists believe that Tropical Storm Arthur, which formed in the Gulf this morning off the Texas coast, will eventually move inland and spread life-threatening flooding rains across the south.
3: Tropical storm force winds are expected from parts of southwest Louisiana, while widespread rainfall from 5 to 10 inches, with isolated totals approaching 20 inches, could lead to significant flash flooding from Texas into the deep south.
0: Fox meteorologist Adam Klotz, tropical storm warnings remain in effect for portions of the Texas and Louisiana coast. The Federal Reserve held interest rates steady today, but nearly half of policymakers are open to rate hikes later this year. This was Chairman Kevin Warsh's first Fed meeting and a clear sign that inflation concerns are heating up again. Prospects of higher interest rates this year sent stocks into a slide. The Dow Industrials lost 507 points after two back-to-back records. The meantime, crude oil lower, $75.23 a barrel. 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
0: Luigi Mangione plans to use a psychiatric defense at his New York murder trial for the killing of UnitedHealthcare CEO Brian Thompson. Fox's Eric Shaw has details.
8: Judge Gregory Caro said Mangione's lawyers told him that they will attempt to show that Mangione was suffering from extreme emotional disturbance at the time he allegedly shot UnitedHealthcare CEO Brian Thompson, arguing he should not be held criminally responsible. Well, if that argument is successful, Mangione could be sent to a psychiatric treatment facility instead of going to prison.
0: Mangione has pleaded not guilty to state and federal charges. His state trial set for September 8th. Georgia state lawmakers hold off on redrawing voting districts.
9: Ahead of a special session, Republican leaders in the Georgia state legislature revealed they would not take up redistricting.
10: We believe it is prudent to take the appropriate and necessary time to do this important duty the right way and not to rush through it.
9: GOP State Senate President Larry Walker III, Georgia Governor Brian Kemp called for the redraw to create boundaries more favorable to Republicans following a Supreme Court decision on redistricting. Kristen Goodwin, Fox News.
0: And another classic comes to the Sphere.
11: The Sphere in Las Vegas is getting ready to do the time warp again. Sphere Entertainment announced the Rocky Horror Picture Show will get the supersized immersive treatment next, following the blockbuster success of The Wizard of Oz at the venue, which premiered last August and has now sold more than 3 million tickets. The 1975 cult classic will be enhanced using the same advanced technology that upgraded Oz for the Sphere's massive wraparound screen. The Rocky Horror Picture Show at Sphere is expected to open in 2027. Michelle Polino, Fox News.
0: And Apple plans to raise prices due to memory chip crunch. That's according to the Wall Street Journal. I'm Carmen Roberts. This is Fox News.
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2: Hi, this is Gordon Deal. Thursday on This Morning, America's First News. Without details about the peace agreement with Iran, some hawkish conservatives who initially defended the war are having second thoughts. Also, new numbers indicate Americans are dropping plans for European vacations this summer thanks to the cost of sky-high airfares and the in-demand jobs that are keeping up with rising inflation. Thursday on This Morning, America's First News.
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4: 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Temperatures in much of Nebraska into the very northwest quarter of Kansas and northeastern Colorado in the low to mid 80s. Temperatures are in the upper 70s, though, from Ord and Albion into north central Nebraska and much of the panhandle. Otherwise, those temperatures, as you go to far southern Nebraska into northern Kansas, in the upper 80s through the low 90s, a lot of the low 90s from Colby on over to Oberlin, Norton, Phillipsburg, and Smith Center down to around Russell and Salina. Central Nebraska forecast, skies becoming partly cloudy tonight. Slight chance of sprinkles after midnight into tomorrow morning. A low tonight in the upper 50s. North winds dying off to around 10 to 15 miles per hour. Sunshine for tomorrow. We'll see a high similar to today in the low 80s. A northwest wind lighter tomorrow at about 10 to 20 miles per hour. Friday through Friday night, there is a 20 to 30% chance of thunderstorms in central Nebraska. Those chances really pick up to 70% Saturday, 100% chance on Saturday night, dropping back to a 20 to 30% chance for Father's Day through Monday night, 30 to 40% chance for Tuesday through next Wednesday. Friday and Saturday, highs in the low 80s. Father's Day, we're in the mid to upper 70s. Low to mid 70s expected on Monday, then the upper 70s to around 80 in central Nebraska for Tuesday and next Wednesday. Those northwest wind gusts, 35 to as high as 50 remaining likely through this evening, keeping the critical fire conditions in place for areas along and west of the line from Bartlett to Burwell, Broken Bow, North Platte, and Curtis. Otherwise, from the Tri-Cities to the west of the Tri-Cities into north central Kansas, near critical fire conditions expected. Waves of low pressure move across the plains and thunderstorm chances return for Friday all the way through next Wednesday. The storms most likely Saturday afternoon into Saturday night, late Saturday, all of Nebraska and northern Kansas in a slight risk of severe storms, level 2 of 5, large hail, damaging winds, tornadoes, and heavy rain are all possible. We could see rain amounts of an inch and a third, inch and a half to 3 inches in many central and eastern areas. 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

0: livestock trade. Cattle futures finished the session mixed as the market paused after Tuesday's sharp rally, with traders turning their focus to cash direction and upcoming supply data. At the close, June live cattle added 42 cents to 255.73. August live cattle slipped 35 cents to 248.85. October live cattle edged 15 cents lower to 241.85, and December was down 22 cents at 240.50. Feeder cattle also finished mixed to slightly higher. August feeders gained 55 cents to 367.42. September was up 37 cents at 365.65. October feeders added 42 cents at 362.85, and January feeders rose 75 cents to 353.47. Cash cattle trade remains quiet. Asking prices in parts of Texas are reported at $260 to $262, but bids remain elusive. No significant trade has developed yet, and the market is watching for possible activity later this week as packer interest begins to build. In lean hogs, futures closed mostly higher. July hogs slipped 15 cents to $94.65, but August contracts jumped $1.45 to $96.50. October added $1.35 to $81.27, and December was up 97 cents at $74.55. Cash fundamentals remain steady. The cash hog index is near 91.93, while direct trade continues to show strength, with a weighted average around 97.50 on solid movement. Overall, livestock markets are trading with a mixed tone, as cattle pause after recent strength and hogs try to build momentum, with traders now watching cash cattle trade and upcoming reports for the next direction. Reporting for the Rural Radio Network with your closing livestock trade, I'm Maddie Weber.
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5: From the Sand Hills Ranch Expo here in Bassett at the Nebraska Farm Bureau booth is Katie Olson, the Vice President of the Farm Bureau. So Katie, in talking about Nebraska Farm Bureau, share a little bit about the benefits of being a part of the Nebraska Farm Bureau.
6: So yeah, there's a lot of different things that Nebraska Farm Bureau does. For one, just having people down in Lincoln and in Washington, D.C. lobbying for us and for the issues. Even just having people be there to represent us. Like for example, in Pierce, there was some school bond issue where lots of the people in that community just didn't understand what was going on. So we held a forum for the people in that community just so they could understand the school bond and how that was going to affect them and their community.
5: And so how can people get involved, become a member of the Nebraska Farm Bureau?
6: Yeah, so they can stop by at the booth here at the Ranch Expo, or they can go to nefb.org. There's links on there where they can join and be a part of their community and join their county Farm Bureau.
5: And while being here at the Sand Hills Ranch Expo tonight, I believe you guys are helping out with an event.
6: Yes, if you come down here, we are having a membership appreciation supper tonight. It starts at 4, and then the rough stock event starts at 7. We do have tickets, so if you come down here and you prove to us that you're a Farm Bureau member, if you just tell us your name, we can look you up, or if you have your card, we can look you up and get you some free tickets to that rough stock event. So we're more than happy to provide those for our members. That's just another way that we like to give back to our members.
5: Again, that was Katie Olson, the Vice President with the Nebraska Farm Bureau here at the Sand Hills Ranch Expo. I am Carla Whittington.
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7: Hello, this is Danielle with the Upper Republican NRD in Imperial, Nebraska, and this is your Natural Resources Report. through close collaboration

0: With state and federal partners, the Republican Basin Planning Group successfully delivered water to meet Nebraska's 2025 Republican River Compact obligations while significantly reducing the impact on surface water users. The water was delivered to the Kansas account in Harlan County Lake ahead of the June 1st, 2026 deadline. The planning group thanks the Bureau of Reclamation and the Frenchman-Cambridge Irrigation District for their flexibility and shared commitment to Nebraska's water users. Working together, the partners reduced river administration days, which are periods when surface water users cannot divert water for storage or irrigation, far below what could have been otherwise required. By storing augmentation water and making a single coordinated release into Harlan County Lake, administration time was reduced to 16 days compared to the estimated 81 days under a more traditional approach. Critically, all management actions were completed before the start of the irrigation season, allowing irrigation districts and water users to operate with minimal interruptions. Kansas requested that its Harlan County Lake account contain no less than 57,000 acre-feet by June 1, 2026. Nebraska delivered approximately 12,950 acre-feet through 2025 water management activities and augmentation pumping at the Encore, Rock Creek, and Turkey Creek projects from January through March 2026. This marks the first time since 2017 that Nebraska has been required to deliver augmentation water to the Kansas account, a testament to the planning group's sustained basin-wide planning and integrated management plan efforts. When the obligation arose, the group is prepared to meet it effectively and with the least possible impact on water users. Thank you for listening. This has been Danielle with your Natural Resources Report.
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0: You could have just left well enough alone. Oak Ridge Boys, wish you could have turned my head here on 880 KRVN. Sports Nightly is 6 until 8 this evening. In the first hour tonight, we hear from Nebraska men's basketball, Trevin Linhart. He recently transferred from Utah Valley.
1: Bet it ain't raining back home. 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

Papa, don't you worry about it none now. Everything's gonna be all right, Papa. They're teaching us a lesson today. We're learning pretty well, too. We've already learned a whole lot of stuff already. Things like

Johnny and Wellie, Johnny Cash and Waylon Jennings here on 880 KRVN. Coming up this weekend in Holdridge, a big event, the Midsummer Festival. If you'd like the full description, we've got it posted, krvn.com, on the events tab and the community calendar.

0: Here's Ronnie Millsap, Smoky Mountain Rain here on 880 KRVN. Coming up shortly, I'll have a check of your ag weather. If you want to get a Husker football fix, Memorial Stadium, the place to be for Husker fans on Saturday night. Nebraska football hosting the Red Sea Rising event, which includes the second annual Battle of the Boneyard 7-on-7 tournament. Also, an exciting special announcement caps off the evening. Fans still have this time this week to claim a free ticket to be part of that exciting day. All you have to do is visit huskers.com/tickets. Again, if you'd like to get tickets to the, once again, Boneyard 7-on-7 tournament in Lincoln, go to huskers.com/tickets. Action in the 7-on-7 tournament taking place throughout the day on Saturday. Championship rounds inside Memorial Stadium Saturday evening.
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0: I'm Paul Perkins with your check of your ag weather. Northwest wind gusts to 35 to 45 continue through this evening. Fire conditions stay at critical levels for locations along and west of the line from Bartlett to Berwyn.

0: Broken Bow, North Platte, and Curtis for areas west of the Tri-Cities to north central Kansas. Near critical fire conditions are in place. After highs today, in the mid-80s to the low 90s, our highs tomorrow, cooling into the upper 70s to the mid-80s with lighter winds, southerly winds from approaching low pressure, increase humidity, and boost our highs for Friday and Saturday into the mid-80s to the low 90s. Thunderstorm chances return Friday night through Tuesday, with storms most likely from Saturday afternoon through Saturday night. Late Saturday, all of Nebraska and northern Kansas are already highlighted for a slight risk of severe storms, a level 2 of 5. Locally heavy rain and flooding are a concern for Saturday night. From Saturday through Monday morning, rain amounts of 1.5 to 3 inches are expected in many central and eastern areas, while 1/4 inch to 1.25 inches is expected farther to the west. Highs drop from the upper 70s to the mid-80s Father's Day into the mid-70s to the low 80s for Monday and Tuesday. In a long-term forecast, Nebraska and Kansas temperatures lean cooler than normal Monday through the middle of next week before a trend of mostly seasonal or near-normal temperatures late next week through the end of the month. Above-normal rainfall is indicated Monday through June 30th for Nebraska, Kansas, and nearly all of the central and eastern U.S. Key weather factors driving the markets include more heavy rain and severe weather across the Corn Belt and Gulf Coast, cooler weather spreading through the U.S., continued rain in the Canadian prairies, and heat in Europe. Low pressure near the Texas coast drifts northeastward before moving ashore tonight or early tomorrow with an ongoing threat of heavy rain and flash flooding. Additional rainfall should reach 5 to 10 inches or more from the upper coast of Texas into portions of western Georgia and the panhandle of Florida, with southern rain finally subsiding by the weekend. A series of fast-moving cold fronts generate occasional rain and thunderstorms from the northern and central plains into the northeast, with rainfall totaling as much as 2 to 4 inches from the east-central plains into the lower Midwest. Some of the heaviest Midwestern rain should fall this weekend. Heat occasionally spreads as far east as the southern half of the plains, while mostly cool conditions cover the Midwest and nearby areas. The Plains and Corn Belt can expect more scattered rain and thunderstorms in the middle of next week that also could be rather widespread. Temperatures drop behind the weekend storm, and another shot of cooler air may move through later next week, all of which should be mostly favorable for crop weather east of the Rockies. For the Canadian prairies, scattered rain continues through next week, keeping conditions overall favorable, even though the lack of warmer temperatures is leading to slow growth. Europe is mostly drier this week. Heat builds across Germany and Poland into the weekend. The most extended heat is in France, which has some impact on their wheat, but a more unfavorable effect on corn and other summer crops. Eastern Europe, more likely to see some rain and cooler temperatures through next week. With your check of ag weather, I'm Paul Perkins.
1: This is Senior Branch Office Administrator Sarah DeLaTorre bringing you the Daily Financial Market Report on behalf of Garth Minz and Keenan Krumke, Financial Advisors with Edward Jones. Equity markets turned lower this afternoon following the conclusion of the Fed June meeting. The Fed held rates steady and removed the projected 2026 rate cut from the dot plot, both of which were widely expected. However, the updated projections showed that several policymakers now see the possibility of a rate hike this year, though there was roughly an even split. Bond yields rose in response, with the move more pronounced at the front end of the curve, where yields tend to be more sensitive to monetary policy expectations. In energy markets, WTI oil prices rose modestly but remain in the mid-$70 range after the recent decline tied to expectations for the Strait of Hormuz to reopen under the U.S.-Iran framework. U.S. equities closed lower today. The Dow Jones Industrial Average closed down 507 points or 0.98% at 51,493. The Nasdaq Composite Index closed down 355 points or 1.34% at 26,022. The S&P 500 closed down 91 points or 1.21% at 7,420. And in the bond market, 10-year Treasury yields are trading higher at 4.49%. In commodity markets, the spot price of gold was down $84.50 to $4,269.90, and the price of crude oil was flat at $75.30. In stocks of local interest, Beck and Dickinson, 141.61, down 355. Berkshire B, 491.28, down 367. Deere & Company, 588.47, up 318. Union Pacific, 258.05, down 940. Johnson & Johnson, 234.20, down 98 cents. PepsiCo, 141.59, down 453. Walmart, 118.13, down 290. Procter & Gamble, 150.56, down $1.93. Tyson Foods, 56.20, down 104. Wells Fargo.

$83.81, down $1.24. Verizon, $45.84, down 89 cents. Buckle, $44.19, down 3 cents. Kinder Morgan, $31.33, down 11 cents. This has been today's Financial Market Report, brought to you on behalf of Edward Jones, member SIPC, and Garth Menz and Keenan Krumke, serving individual investors with personalized attention and long-term financial advice at 1308 North Adams Street in Lexington. If you would like additional information, please contact our branch office at 308-324-9043. Daily commentary is also located on our website at

0: Fox News, I'm Tom Graham. President Trump detailing parts of the so-called Memorandum of Understanding with Iran. It would give Tehran waivers to sell oil and make $300 billion available to help rebuild from the war.
1: President Trump says the U.S. will not be putting up that money.
2: There'll be 15 to 20 years to rebuild what they have right now.
1: The agreement also requires Iran to allow toll-free passage through the Strait of Hormuz.
0: Fox's Jared Halpern there, a convicted New York serial killer, learning his fate today.
3: Decades after killing multiple women on New York's Long Island, 62-year-old Rex Huerman was sentenced to life in prison without parole for his crimes. He admitted to killing eight women, the remains of most of them found between 1993 and 2011. The killings went unsolved until DNA matched from a pizza crust Huerman discarded in a Manhattan trash can led to his arrest in 2023.
0: Fox's Tanya J. Powers, America's listening to Fox News.
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8: 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Right now, we have temperatures as warm as the upper 80s to the low 90s from McCook to Beatrice, on into northern Kansas. A lot of the low 90s right now from Oberlin and Colby on over to around the Concordia and Salina area. As warm as 92 right now in Salina. Otherwise, we have many locations right at 91 from Oberlin on over to Smith Center. On into Nebraska, most of the temperatures right now in the low to mid 80s, but temperatures are as cool as some upper 70s from Ward and the Neely area into north central Nebraska and much of the Nebraska Panhandle. A few locations in the Nebraska Panhandle only in the mid-70s. In central Nebraska, sky is becoming partly cloudy tonight. There is a slight chance of sprinkles after midnight through tomorrow morning, a low in the upper 50s, and north winds tonight diminishing to 10 to 15. Sunny tomorrow, highs in the low 80s. Less wind, though, tomorrow out of the northwest at 10 to 20. 20 to 30% chance of rain and thunderstorms for Friday through Friday night. That goes up to a 70% chance on Saturday, most likely during the afternoon. A 100% chance Saturday night. 20 to 30% chance of rain and thunderstorms Father's Day through Monday night. A 30 to 40% chance Tuesday through next Wednesday. Highs for Friday and Saturday in the low 80s. We'll be in the mid to upper 70s on Father's Day. Low to mid 70s, our coolest day on Monday. Then back up to the upper 70s to around 80 for Tuesday and next Wednesday. Summer officially arriving Sunday morning at 3:24. Red flag warning continues for areas along and west of the line from O'Neill to Bartlett, Broken Bow, North Platte, and Curtis through this evening at 9. Any fire could be difficult to control due to the dry conditions and winds gusting possibly as high as 50 miles per hour. In Nebraska, just a slight chance of light rain or sprinkles in the central and east after midnight through tomorrow morning. Lows tonight in the low to mid 50s for North Platte to the west. Otherwise, we're right around 60. Sunday to partly cloudy tomorrow and Friday. Highs both days in the low to mid 80s. In the central and east on Friday,

0: slight chance of rain and thunderstorms. In northwest and north central Kansas, your lows tonight, upper 50s to the low 60s. Slight chance of a sprinkle in the north central part of Kansas tomorrow morning. For tomorrow and Friday, both days, sunshine to partly cloudy, highs in the low to mid 80s, a slight chance of a thunderstorm region-wide on Friday. In northeastern Colorado, a low tonight in the low 50s, sunny to partly cloudy tomorrow and Friday, a little bit 80s tomorrow, and 85 to 92 on Friday. At the KRVN studios, powered by Lashley Land and Recreational Brokers, north winds at 16, gusts to 22, humidity at 28% with the dew point at 46, a partly cloudy sky, and 84. Auction time up next. 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
6: This Friday, Fort Pierre Livestock, 3,500 to 4,000 high quality fall calves, grass cattle, feeder cattle, and replacement heifer. 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Vogel and Sautner, 800 head of black and baldy steers, all one cut, 9.5 to 1,000. Ring Hill with 500 head of these Angus and a few red steer and Bangs vaccinated heifers, all in town. Veal, black Angus, 200 Angus steer. Miller and Matthews, 165 black and baldy steer. Cooney, 120 Angus steer. Rust, 113 black steer. Foose Angus with 100 head of black and baldy steer and heifer. Dickoff, 100 head of black fall calves. Sim with 83 black and baldy Bangs heifer. Neighbor with 75 Angus.

0: Hangs vaccinated heifer. Barber, 70 head of Charlotte Cross fall calves. Greg, 70 head of black fall calves. Woodward, 70 head of red and Charlotte Cross heifer. Long with 60 head of black steer. Nines D&D, 60 head of black and bully steer. Plus many, many more. Again, this Friday, 3,500 to 4,000 high quality fall calves, grass cattle, feeder cattle, and replacement heifer. Weigh-ups at 7 o'clock. Get on the feeder cattle at 10 o'clock Central Time. 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

Music from Conway Twitty, some of his early stuff here on 880 KRVN. 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

Kenny Rogers, Donnie West, a different duet partner there. Not Dolly Parton, but Donnie West with Kenny Rogers here on 880KRVN. Coming up this weekend, we've got a whole bunch of chances for you to register to win our three big prizes we're giving away to celebrate 75 years of KRVN, including a Chevy Silverado and a Yamaha Kodiak 450. Those registration chances begin at the Overton Rodeo Friday evening, 6:30 until 8:30. We're in Cambridge for Medicine Creek Days Saturday morning. In the parade at 10:30, that chance to register to win after the parade up until 1 o'clock. Then we wrap up the Saturday at the NFR Demo Derby in Ravenna, Saturday evening, 5 until 7.

David Ball here on 880 KRVN and Look What Followed Me Home. Coming up tomorrow, ag leaders and faith leaders gathering at the state capitol in Lincoln to recognize the Day of Prayer for Agriculture. That event coming as rural Nebraska continues to face some significant challenges from extreme weather, creating emotional, physical, and financial strain. That prayer event taking place.

0: It's tomorrow afternoon at 2. Once again, tomorrow afternoon at 2 in the rotunda of the Nebraska State Capitol. It is open to the public. Also, will be streamed live online on the Nebraska Farm Bureau Facebook page. So if you can't make it to Lincoln tomorrow, like a lot of us can't, tomorrow at 2 at the rotunda of the Nebraska State Capitol, that will be streamed live on the Nebraska Farm Bureau Facebook page, and you can say a prayer that way.
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4: Hazard Man has been sentenced for his role in a 2023 crash that left two people dead. Clay County District Court records say 23-year-old Justin Zorb was sentenced on Tuesday to 6 years and 3 months in prison for two counts of motor vehicle homicide and one count of reckless driving. He will also have to serve 3 years of post-release supervision and pay a $500 fine. According to the Nebraska State Patrol, the crash occurred at around 4:15 p.m. on the afternoon of December 8, 2023. On Highway 6 near the Adams-Clay County line. Zorb was initially taken into custody on the day of the accident when he was found to have had an active arrest warrant out of Hitchcock County. He was officially charged in the deadly crash a year later. The FBI thwarted an alleged plot to attack the White House UFC Freedom 250 event on Sunday. Five people were arrested on Monday. Investigators say the plan involved using drones rigged with explosive to push crowds towards a sniper team while a second wave stormed the White House. Vice President J.D. Vance says cases like this justify the reauthorization of Foreign Intelligence Surveillance Act.
5: I'm a big believer that if you're going to, of course, wiretap an American citizen, you got to have a warrant. But if you have some crazy person outside the country planning a terrorist attack, we've got to be able to get access to that information right away.
4: The FBI arrested five people across Ohio, Missouri, Nebraska, and California. They believe 23 people in total were involved. And a swearing-in ceremony is scheduled next month for newly appointed Nebraska Court of Appeals Judge Michael E. Piccolo. The investiture will take place at 2 p.m. on Wednesday, July 1st in the second-floor rotunda of the state capitol in Lincoln. The public is invited to attend the ceremony, marking Piccolo's formal entry on the appellate bench. Reporting for KRVN News, I'm John Willis.
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6: Deal is signed. I'm Lisa Lacera. The 60-day Memorandum of Understanding between the U.S. and Iran signed by President Trump. A White House official tells Fox News it'll give Tehran waivers to sell oil and create a framework for $300 billion in aid. President Trump, now in Paris for the G7 talks, insists the U.S. is not putting up any money, and he says he will allow Iran to have some missiles, but not nuclear ones.
7: If other countries have them, it's a little bit unfair for them not to have some.

0: A ballistic missile is not the same thing as what we're talking about when we talk nuclear.
1: The deal also calls for Iran to allow ships to pass through the Strait of Hormuz. The MOU is expected to be signed on Friday in Switzerland. As expected, the Fed is holding interest rates steady following its first meeting with the new chair.
2: New Fed chair, Kevin Warsh.
3: The committee decided to maintain the target range for the Fed funds rate at 3.5% to 3.75%. In support of the Fed's dual mandate.
2: In an unusually short statement, Fed officials dropped language that had suggested their next move would be to cut their key rate. Warsh telling reporters that the Fed has the capability to deliver on its 2% inflation target, and that's what they're going to do.
1: Fox's Hillary Barsky. Wall Street stocks dropped on worries the Fed would hike interest rates this year to keep a lid on inflation. The Dow lost 507. The Nasdaq off 354. The S&P minus 91. Senate Democratic leader Chuck Schumer blasting President Trump for delaying today's confirmation hearing for Jay Clayton to become the next director of national intelligence.
4: Every action he takes undercuts our safety for his own ridiculous, sometimes even indiscernible, political motivation.
1: The president says he wants the Foreign Surveillance Act renewed, but said he won't sign off on it without the approval of a measure that strengthens voter ID laws. America's listening to Fox News.
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1: Fox News Alert. The 60-day memorandum of understanding between the U.S. and Iran signed by President Trump. A White House official tells Fox it'll give Tehran waivers to sell oil and create a framework for $300 billion in aid. The former New York architect known as the Gilgo Beach serial killer has been sentenced.
7: Decades after killing multiple women on New York's Long Island, 62-year-old Rex Huerman was sentenced to life in prison without parole for his crimes. He admitted to killing 8 women, the remains of most of them found between 1993 and 2011. The killings went unsolved until DNA matched from a pizza crust Huerman discarded in a Manhattan trash can led to his arrest in 2023. During the sentencing hearing, victims' family members read impact statements, with one saying, quote, "I hope you suffer," recounting getting a taunting phone call from Huerman days after her sister had disappeared. In April, he pleaded guilty, working out a plea deal for the sentence he was given. In New York City, Tanya J. Powers, Fox News.
1: New poll takes a read on how Americans feel about civil liberties.
8: Most Americans believe civil liberties, such as the right to vote, are coming under threat, according to a new AP NORC poll, which finds respondents across all demographics agree fundamental freedoms, including the right to vote, free speech, and freedom of religion, remain essential to the country. The survey of nearly 2,500 adults finding, however, that respondents are more divided on the importance of the right to bear arms, and few, about one-third or less, see those rights as safe from threats. On voting rights, about two-thirds view it as under some threat. A third of all surveyed and nearly half of Black American respondents believe it's under major threat. Lillian Wu, Fox News.
1: Scientists finding evidence of the oldest known plague dating back about 200 years earlier than previously thought. I'm Lee Silasera. This is Fox News.
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1: 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A lot of our temperatures right now in Nebraska in the low to mid-80s. Some of the cooler temperatures right now into north central Nebraska and the Nebraska Sandhills with temperatures right now in the mid to upper 70s. Otherwise, we have temperatures in the upper 80s to the low 90s from McCook to Beatrice on into northern Kansas. A lot of those low 90s anywhere from Oberlin and Colby on over to Phillipsburg, Smith Center, and Concordia to Salina. Looks like our warm spots are right at 91 at Colby, Oberlin, Norton, and also up Russell, Kansas, up to 93 in Oakley, but some temperatures into the mid-90s in portions of west central Kansas. In central Nebraska, our skies become partly cloudy tonight. Could get sideswiped by some slight chances of sprinkles after midnight into tomorrow morning with the system passing just to our northeast. Lows tonight in the upper 50s and north wind tonight diminishing to around 10 to 15. Sunshine tomorrow, similar to today with highs in the low 80s, just less wind tomorrow out of the northwest tomorrow at 10 to 20. A 20 to 30% chance of rain and thunderstorms for Friday through Friday night. That goes up to a 70% chance on Saturday, 100% for Saturday night, 20 to 30% chance of rain and thunderstorms Father's Day through Monday night, back up to a 30 to 40% chance Tuesday through next Wednesday, highs for Friday and Saturday in the low 80s, cooling to the mid to upper 70s on Father's Day, as cool as the low to mid 70s on Monday, then the upper 70s to around 80 for Tuesday and for next Wednesday. Those gusty northwest winds diminishing this evening. Winds staying lighter tomorrow and Friday with highs in the low to mid 80s. Saturday for most of us, we'll see highs in the low to mid 80s, but southwest Nebraska and northern Kansas can expect highs up around 90. As waves of low pressure move across the plains, thunderstorm chances returning for Friday all the way through next Wednesday. Those storms most likely for Saturday afternoon into Saturday night. Late in the day Saturday, all of Nebraska and northern Kansas in a slight risk of severe storms right now. A level 2 of 5. Don't be surprised if that gets upgraded. Large hail, damaging winds, tornadoes, and heavy rain all on the table there for severe weather threats. Saturday through Monday morning, looking at some pretty good rain amounts of 1.5 to 3 inches in many central and eastern areas, 1/4 inch to 1.25 inches expected farther west. See those highs steadily cool to the 70s Monday, rebounding into the upper 70s to the mid-80s for Tuesday and next Wednesday. And there's the possibility that we could see some more severe weather for Wednesday into next Thursday of next week. Red flag warning continues for areas along and west of the line from O'Neill to Bartlett, Broken Bow, North Platte, and Curtis through this evening at 9. You can see more on our KRVN Facebook page. In Nebraska, slight chance of light rain or sprinkles in the central and east after midnight through tomorrow morning. Lows tonight, a little bit 50s for North Platte to the west. Otherwise, right around 60 in the southwest, central, and east. Sunny to partly cloudy tomorrow and Friday. Highs both tomorrow and Friday in the low to mid-80s. A statewide slight chance of thunderstorms as we head into Friday in across Nebraska. In northwest and north central Kansas, lows tonight, upper 50s to the low 60s. The north central with the slight chance of sprinkles tomorrow morning. Otherwise, we'll see tomorrow and Friday, sunshine to partly cloudy and highs both days in the low to mid 80s and a slight chance of rain and thunderstorms for northwest and north central Kansas on Friday. In northeastern Colorado, we'll see a low tonight in the low 50s, sunny to partly cloudy tomorrow and Friday, a little bit 80s tomorrow, 85 to 92 on Friday. At KRVN, a north wind at 10, gusts to 20, dew point at 45, giving us a humidity rating of 30%, sunny skies, and we're currently sitting at 84. 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
4: All right. Thank you very much, Jaylee. Welcome to KRVN This Evening. Today, Global Garbage Man Day, recognizing the tireless efforts of all the sanitation workers and waste management professionals who keep our communities clean and healthy. Thank you. For a yummy treat, it's National Apple Strudel Day. Some big-name celebrities with birthdays today, including pop singer Barry Manilow is 83. Also at 83, former Speaker of the House Newt Gingrich. Comedian Joe Piscopo, he played Danny Vermin in the 80s movie Johnny Dangerously. Today he is 75. Former child actress Erin Murphy, she was Tabitha in Bewitched. Today she is now 62. Actress Kemi Cotler, Elizabeth on the Waltons, is 61. And tennis pro Venus Williams, 46.
5: For KRVN News, I'm Alex Hamaki. A hazard man has been sentenced for his role in a 2023 crash that left two people dead. Clay County District Court records say 23-year-old Justin Zorb was sentenced Tuesday to 6 years and 3 months in prison for two counts of motor vehicle homicide and one count of reckless driving. He'll also have to serve 3 years of post-release supervision and pay a $500 fine. According to the Nebraska State Patrol, the crash occurred around 4:15 p.m. on December 8, 2023 on Highway 6 near the Adams-Clay County line. An affidavit says Zorb was driving a westbound semi pulling a grain trailer with animal feed when he came upon stopped traffic. Zorb reported to authorities he tried to take evasive action, cross the center line, and collided with an eastbound Buick Enclave. The driver of that Buick, 30-year-old Nicole Pavelka, and one of the children in the car, 8-year-old Riker Schlichtman, were pronounced deceased at the scene. Three other children in the car were taken to various hospitals with serious injuries. The investigation determined Zorb was sending and receiving Snapchat messages at the time and failed to notice four stopped vehicles in his traffic lane waiting for the lead vehicle to make a turn. Zorb was initially taken into custody on the day of the accident when he was found to have had an active arrest warrant out of Hitchcock County. He was officially charged in the deadly crash a year later. Governor Jim Pillen will join agriculture leaders and faith leaders tomorrow at the state capitol in Lincoln to recognize a day of prayer for agriculture. The event comes as farmers, ranchers, and rural communities continue to face significant challenges from extreme weather, including drought, wildfires, flooding, and severe storms. Those conditions have created emotional, physical, and financial strain across Nebraska's ag sector. Organizers say the gathering is meant to encourage support for those impacted and to bring attention to the ongoing hardships facing rural communities. The proclamation signing and prayer will take place tomorrow at 2 p.m. in the rotunda of the Nebraska State Capitol. It's open to the public and will also be streamed live at the Nebraska Farm Bureau Facebook page. Participants include Governor Pillen, Nebraska Farm Bureau President Mark McCargue, Director of Agriculture Sherry Vinton, and several faith leaders. Finally, in news today, Congress is nearing a final vote on the 21st Century Road to Housing Act, which is designed to boost housing supply and affordability. After months of negotiations and

0: amended versions passing between the two chambers, the House and the Senate reached an agreement to reconcile their differences on the bill. The Senate moved to consider the House amended version. Final votes in both chambers are expected soon before the legislation is sent to President Donald Trump's desk to be signed into law. Nebraska Senator Pete Ricketts says he's fully in support.
1: Senate Republicans are fighting to make homeownership more attainable for all Nebraskans. Cutting through bureaucratic red tape and increasing efficiency will increase housing stock and make housing more affordable. That's why I'm fighting to get the 21st Century Road to Housing Act signed into law.
0: The legislation contains over 40 provisions aimed at combating the national housing shortage. Key components include streamlining federal regulations and construction delays, expanding financing options for rural and manufactured housing, strengthening VA home loan awareness, and expanding ownership opportunities, alongside addressing the role of large institutional investors in the single-family housing market. More news can be found 24/7 at our website, krvn.com. I'm Alex Amakey.
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6: Hey, thanks, Paul. Men's College World Series action in Omaha today. We do have our first team to punch their ticket to the championship series as North Carolina is national championship bound for the third time in program history, beating West Virginia today 12-7. Oklahoma and Georgia will play tonight at 6. Nebraska volleyball added its third commit already for the class of 2028. Megan Hodges, an opposite side hitter and middle blocker from California, committed to the Cornhuskers. She's the number 6 recruit in the class of 2028, according to PrepDig. She became the third top 10 recruit to commit to Nebraska in the class of 2028 after both Shayla Rautenberg and Jocelyn Samuels both committed to coach Danny Busboom Kelly and the Huskers on Monday. UNK head football coach Ryan Held announced today that Jawan Hamilton is the program's new graduate assistant coach and will lead the Loper running backs. The Florida native joins tight ends coach Colton Gaines as UNK's grad assistants this fall. Hamilton played for Held at Central Florida before the 2016 and 2017 seasons. He then played for 3 years at FCS Power James Madison before finishing up at Eastern Michigan. Most recently, he was an assistant coach at Homestead High School as a running backs coach after serving in the same role at his alma mater, South Dade High School. Legion Baseball tonight in Cozad as a couple of winless teams look for their first wins of the season as the Reds host the Overton Bandits. Overton is off to an 0-4 start and has players from multiple different communities. Head coach Nate Oberg says they are still trying to find their groove early on.
8: It's been a little bit rough. I mean, we didn't even know if we were going to have a team to start the year, and it just kind of got the kids put together that we could find, and you know, picked up a couple kids from Lexington that helped fill the roster. You know, we only have 11 kids, so it's a little bit rough, and just trying to get everybody to kind of gel together and what the best positions are for them.
6: Cozad comes in with an 0-2 record and didn't play their first game until June 10th. First pitch is set for 7 p.m. We'll have a

0: for you on Cami Country. Memorial Stadium is going to be the place to be for Husker fans on Saturday night as Nebraska football is hosting their Red Sea Rising event, which will include the second annual Battle of the Boneyard 7-on-7 tournament and an exciting special announcement to cap the evening. Gates to Memorial Stadium will open at 6 p.m. There will be concessions available, and the first 500 fans will receive a free T-shirt. The Battle of the Boneyard will conclude with the championship rounds beginning in Memorial Stadium at approximately 7 p.m. One of the new additions to the Husker men's basketball team is redshirt senior guard Utah Valley transfer Trevin Linhart. This is his final year of eligibility remaining, and he says he feels he chose the right spot.
1: It's kind of crazy to hear that I am a senior. That is true. It's crazy. A lot of experience. I think that process was kind of just felt like there was an opportunity to go somewhere really, really cool and have a great experience my last year as a senior and just want to have no regrets. And so I felt like kind of during the process, I just wanted to find a school and a location and a place with kind of like a family culture, somewhere that I can win and help win and just be in a great spot and help me for the future. And so I definitely feel like I found that with Nebraska and very happy with my decision.
0: Those comments were made on the Huskers radio network. Linhart set the Utah Valley career record in steals and ranked second in assists during his time there. In MLB early games today, the Royals avoided a sweep against the Nationals, winning 6-2. Mets over the Reds 9-1. Marlins all over the Phillies 12-4. The Giants, Astros, and Padres were all winners as well. That is a check of sports. More can be found at KRVN.com. 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
6: 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I'm Doug Johnson, the old bearded Scandinavian, and I worked for the Rural Voice from 1973 till I moved to Alaska in 1990. I started in sales and then worked many years as the evening announcer. 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
8: Ed loved food. Good thing, because he worked in a lab testing all kinds of food and agricultural products. He was intrigued by the idea of keeping foods fresh and ready to eat long after they've been harvested. He figured the best approach was to dehydrate them. Testing his idea with potatoes, he dehydrated the spuds, cut them into flakes, and then added water. Presto! Instant mashed potatoes. Ed's spuds were definitely not duds. Folks couldn't get enough of them. Ed Asselbergs quickly patented his idea. It had such appeal, he soon used the same process to make other instant foods. But the one that whipped the competition was Ed's instant mashed potatoes. It's still a very hot product, and it made Ed rich in an instant. With the Success Journal, I'm Chris Whitting.
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16: I'm Taylor Riggs, and this is the Fox Business Report.
17: The major averages finishing sharply lower, and bond yields spiked after the Fed held its benchmark interest rate steady. New Fed Chair Kevin Warsh.
18: The committee decided to maintain the target range for the Fed funds rate at 3.5% to 3.75%. In support of the Fed's dual mandate.
17: Some Fed officials hinted at the possibility that their next move will be to raise interest rates. All 11 of the S&P 500 sectors finished in the red. The Magnificent Seven big cap tech stocks were lower as tech heavyweights lost steam. The Dow down 507 points, the Nasdaq lower by 355, S&P 500 down 91. And shares of Apple fell 1%. Its leader Tim Cook told the Wall Street Journal that the company is planning to raise prices on its products to offset the surging cost of memory and storage chips. That's your Fox Business Report. I'm Hillary Barsky, invested in you.
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0: Fox News, I'm Tom Graham. President Trump detailing parts of the so-called Memorandum of Understanding with Iran. It would give Tehran waivers to sell oil and make $300 billion available to help rebuild from the war.
1: President Trump says the U.S. will not be putting up that money.
22: There'll be 15 to 20 years to rebuild what they have right now.
1: The agreement also requires Iran to allow toll-free passage through the Strait of Hormuz.
0: Fox's Jared Halpern there, a convicted New York serial killer, learning his fate today.
23: Decades after killing multiple women on New York's Long Island, 62-year-old Rex Huerman was sentenced to life in prison without parole for his crimes. He admitted to killing eight women, the remains of most of them found between 1993 and 2011. The killings went unsolved until DNA matched from a pizza crust Huerman discarded in a Manhattan trash can led to his arrest in 2023.
0: Fox's Tanya J. Powers, America's listening to Fox News.

0: This Weather Watch on KRVN is sponsored by your KRVN Beef Boosters, including G&M Welding of Holdridge, Waypoint Bank of Cozad, Rennet Ranch of Elm Creek, Windmill Angus Ranch of Hagler, Mason Angus and Sim Angus of Ensemble. We'll start that one over. Mason Angus and Sim Angus of Ensemble and Dinker Feedlot of Lexington. Temperatures right now as warm as the upper 80s to the low 90s for McCook to the Beatrice area on into northern Kansas. Currently as warm as 91 on the temperature in a few locations over northern Kansas, including at Oberlin, Russell to around the Ellsworth, Kansas area. Otherwise, a lot of our temperatures in Nebraska, into northeastern Colorado, in the low to mid 80s, but temperatures are as cool as some mid and upper 70s from north central Nebraska into the Panhandle. Central Nebraska forecast calling for the skies to become partly cloudy tonight. A slight chance of sprinkles after midnight into tomorrow morning. Lows tonight in the upper 50s. North winds diminishing to around 10 to 15. Sunny tomorrow. Highs in the low 80s. A northwest wind at 10 to 20. 20 to 30% chance of thunderstorms for Friday through Friday night. A 70% chance during the day Saturday. That goes up to a 100% chance on Saturday night. Chances drop back to 20 to 30% chance Father's Day through Monday night. Back to a 30 to 40% chance Tuesday through next Wednesday. Highs for Friday and Saturday in the low 80s. Mid to upper 70s in central Nebraska on Father's Day. Low to mid 70s on Monday. The upper 70s to around 80 for Tuesday and next Wednesday. Summer officially arriving this weekend. Sunday morning at 3:24. So kind of in the wee hours in the morning for the arrival of summer on Sunday. Gusty northwest winds diminish towards sunset. Winds staying lighter tomorrow and Friday with highs in the low to mid 80s. Our Saturday highs are mostly in the low to mid 80s, but occasional southwest Nebraska and northern Kansas can expect highs closer to around 90. As waves of low pressure move across the plains, thunderstorm chances returning Friday all the way through next Wednesday. Storms are most likely Saturday afternoon into Saturday night. Late in the day Saturday, all of Nebraska and northern Kansas in a slight risk of severe storms, level 2 of 5. Large hail, damaging winds, tornadoes, and heavy rain, all a possibility. Through Monday evening, we are expecting rain amounts of 1.5 to 3 inches in many central and eastern locations, while 1/4 inch to 1.25 inches is expected to the west. Our coolest day of the next week, on Monday, widespread highs in the 70s. We'll see highs rebound into the upper 70s to the mid 80s for Tuesday and next Wednesday, possibly another round of severe weather for Wednesday through Thursday of next week. Red flag warning is in effect for areas along and west of the line from O'Neill to Bartlett, Broken Bow, North Platte, and Curtis. That red flag warning running in those areas through this evening at 9. You can see more on our KRVN Facebook page. At KRVN right now, dew point at 47, giving us a humidity rating of 30%. North winds at 13, gusts to 18. 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Current temperature of 84. 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
1: Big John. Big John.
2: Every morning at the mine, you could see him arrive. He stood 6 foot six and weighed 245, kind of broad at the shoulder and narrow at the hip. And everybody

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He didn't say much, he kind of quiet and shy. And if you spoke at all, you just said hi to Big John. Somebody said he came from New Orleans, where he got in a fight over a Cajun queen, and a crashing blow from a huge right hand sent a Louisiana fella to the promised land.

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Through the dust and the smoke of this man-made hell walked a giant of a man that the miners knew well, grabbed a sagging timber and gave out with a groan.

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Then a miner yelled out, "There's a light up above." And 20 men scrambled from a would-be grave. Now there's only one left down there to save Big John. With Jackson timbers they started back down. Then came that rumble way down in the ground. And as smoke and gas belched out of that mine, everybody knew it was the end of the line.

0: Now they never reopened that worthless pit. They just placed a marble stand in front of it. These few words are written on that stand. At the bottom of this mine lies a big, big man. Big John.
1: Big John. Big John.
0: Big Bad John.
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3: Well, I guess it was back in 63 when eating my cooking got the better of me. So I asked this little girl I was going with to be my wife. Well, she said she would, so I said I do. But I'd have said I wouldn't if I'd have just knew how saying I do was gonna screw up all of my life. Well, the first few years weren't all that bad. I'll never forget the good times we had, cause I'm reminded every month when I send her the child support. Well, it wasn't too long till the lust all died.

you ain't heard nothing yet. Why, they give her the color television set. Then they give her the house, the kids, and both of the cars. See? Well, then they start talking about child support, alimony, and the cost of the court. Didn't take me long to figure out how far in the toilet I was. I'm telling you, they have made

0: I let my wife told it I'm gonna be carrying food stamps. You get it, Judge? I'm gonna be just. That's not funny, huh?
1: Yeah, not very funny at all, huh? Jerry Reed here on 880 KRVN. With streaming and the ability to DVR, you might find it strange that someone would still rush home to watch their favorite TV show. That was the excuse of a driver when they were caught speeding by the Arizona Highway Patrol, putting the pedal to the metal to watch, of all things, Love Island. The driver was busted for going 108, where the speed limit was 65. They now face charges for criminal speed and reckless driving. Better not do that again.
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Busted for Loving the First Degree. 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We've got Senior Legion Baseball tonight on Kemi Country. 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

0: Here's Brooks and Dunn, 888-KRVN, and Lost and Found, our fun and games group. 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Also at Medicine Creek Days in Cambridge, you'll see us in the parade Saturday morning at 10:30. A chance to register up until 1. Then the Anavar Demo Derby Saturday evening in Ravenna, 5 until 7.
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4: 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Thursday on This Morning, America's First News. Without details about the peace agreement with Iran, some hawkish conservatives who initially defended the war are having second thoughts. Also, new numbers indicate Americans are dropping plans for European vacations this summer thanks to the cost of sky-high airfares and the in-demand jobs that are keeping up with rising inflation. Thursday on This Morning, America's First News.
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Timmy Wynette and George Jones. We're going to hold on here on 880 KRVN. We've got Sports Nightly coming up after Fox News and your weather forecast. In the first hour, we hear from Nebraska men's basketball player Trevin Linhart. He recently transferred from Utah Valley. It's all next on Sports Nightly, 880 KRVN.

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1: This is a Fox News alert. The agreement signed. I'm Lee Silicera. President Trump has signed off on the deal with Iran, setting up negotiations over the country's nuclear program.
2: President Trump signed the Memorandum of Understanding during a G7 dinner in Paris ahead of a planned signing ceremony Friday. The agreement requires Iran to open up the Strait of Hormuz for toll-free transit and lifts the U.S. naval blockade.
3: Then it's a Memorandum of Understanding. If it doesn't get done in 60 days, that's all right. We go back to bombing. You know, I don't want to do that because it's so good.
2: President Trump says the U.S. is not providing money to Iran, though the agreement does require waiving sanctions on Iran's oil exports. With the MOU signed, negotiations now begin on a process for downgrading Iran's highly enriched uranium.
1: Fox's Jared Halpern in Washington, but a spokesman for Iran's foreign ministry says if Israel's attacks on Lebanon continue, that will be considered a breach of the agreement. The president derailing a confirmation hearing for Jay Clayton, his pick to become the next director of national intelligence.
4: Late this morning, Intelligence Committee Chairman Tom Cotton said the committee would proceed with Clayton, quote, unless the president directs him not to. Then Cotton canceled the hearing. He said it was, quote, regrettable that the president has directed Jay Clayton not to appear. Democrats accuse the president of playing with fire on national security. The president also says he will not sign a renewal of the nation's top anti-terrorism program, FISA, until lawmakers pass the Save America Act.
1: Fox's Chad Pergram on Capitol Hill. The Save America Act is a bill that would strengthen voter ID laws. Jamaica's national security minister says the country is in discussions with the U.S. to accept third country deportees. The deportees would reportedly not be placed in detention, though details of where they would be housed are still to be determined. 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
3: The 8:80 Weather Watch calls for quiet conditions for tonight as breezy conditions remain, partly cloudy skies and a low around 57. A little bit cooler for the day on Thursday, high around 80 and mostly sunny. A few clouds rolling through Thursday night as temperatures bottom out around 54. Warming back up to 85 for Juneteenth, mostly sunny and breezy too. Scattered showers and storms coming in starting Friday night. Partly cloudy as we drop back to 59. Showers and storms are likely for Saturday, with a mix of sun and clouds and a high around 86. We'll still see shower and storm activity into Saturday night, mostly cloudy as we bottom out around 60. Then showers and storms continue for Sunday, a high around 78 and mostly cloudy. Isolated activity for say night, a low 54. From the 880 Weather Center, I'm meteorologist Regina Kroll. For more, check KRVN.com. Right now, it's 82 degrees.
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5: 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Gates to the stadium will open at 6 p.m. and the championship rounds will start at 7 p.m. There will be a special announcement following the end of the 7-on-7 tournament. Former Nebraska bowler Jillian Martin claimed the U.S. Women's Open title in Indianapolis yesterday. She won four straight on Tuesday, allowing her to climb the ladder to the title. Martin averaged 206.87 over 60 games. This was Martin's fourth Professional Women's Bowling Association Tour title and her second major title. In Dallas today, England and Croatia played their first match of the World Cup in one of the highest anticipated matches of group play. Englishman Harry Kane scored two goals for his squad, including one in the 42nd minute of action. And up in Omaha at the College World Series, North Carolina punched their ticket to the Men's College World Series Finals after beating West Virginia 12-7. Right now, Georgia and Oklahoma are beginning play. If OU wins, they move on to take on UNC in the finals. And if Georgia wins, the two will play one more time with a trip to the finals on the line. Our sports ticker is brought to you by Stonebridge Wealth Systems, navigating you to and through the retirement of your dreams. 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
6: Warren, the shot clock in the paint, shot on the way, no good. Rebound, Nebraska. Huskers have it, 9 seconds left to go. But across the timeline, twice to Frager. Layup,
7: yes! Yes!
6: It's good!
7: 2.2!
8: Well, Eckley is inside his own 15. Barney at the Husker 30. Snap back to Eckley. It's blocked. Kyle blocked it. It's picked up. Carter Nelson. Touchdown, Huskers. They came right at it. Nelson picked it up. 13-0, Scarlet and the Cream.
9: There's Laney. Here come the Huskers. We can attack Manio Beachy. She's putting on a clinic. It's Monaya Obiche, Friday night at the Devaney, 23-14.
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1: Ah, yes, you heard the man with the voice, Kyle Crooks, and who's that? Camden Cohn joins me for 2 hours today. We got Maddie Mills, we got CSD, Christopher Sullivan Diaz. You're going to hear a lot of voices tonight. We're going to play a game, I've been told, in the second hour. I don't necessarily know what that game's going to be.
2: Surprise.
1: What it's about, the ground rules, but it's always better to be surprised than, it makes it a little bit more fresh. So that's what we're going to do in hour two. A lot to talk about tonight. We'll take you up to 8 o'clock here on Sports Nightly. We appreciate wherever you may be listening on our Husker Radio Network stations, watching on YouTube, listening on the Huskers app. Camden Cohn, good to see you, my friend. How you been?
3: Good. How are you doing?
1: I'm doing fantastic. Another beautiful day. It's about what I like this time of year. Yeah, but that's Nebraska, right? That's the old cliche. High 70s, low 80s. Feels like we're sitting in a good spot right now, weather-wise, which is comfortable because I know it's going to turn. I, of course, born and raised in New Jersey, June was the best weather month of the year. Coming from Florida, June was a miserable weather month because it was so hot. Now here at Nebraska, June is it feels sort of like what New Jersey is in June. It's a beautiful weather month.
3: Usually it's a lot hotter. I saw a tweet today from Rob Anderson about the College World Series temperatures, right? So it was 80 degrees for first pitch today on the first game, and that snapped the streak of 8 straight men's College World Series games that were in the 60s or 70s, and it's the coldest men's College World Series they've had at the Chuck in Omaha, and it's not very close. His average temp this year has been 75.7, and last year it was 9 degrees higher, 84.8. So, like you said, a little bit cooler than usual, and the people at the College World Series definitely have been benefiting from that.
1: Yeah, you know what's interesting, too, is this time of year in Nebraska, you get some pretty vicious weather. And we saw last week, we had a hailstorm at 4 in the morning. But nothing, I don't think, they've had maybe one delay in the World Series.
3: Yeah, I think one delay to a game. Like, it wasn't actually a game in progress. It was, hey, let's delay it an hour so that we avoid the storms and then just play. So, yeah, I think storm-wise, it's been good for him, too.
1: Yeah, it's been a really good World Series just in terms of turnout, obviously. But we're trending towards a championship finals, as they call it. At some point, the turn of phrase used to be championship series. Now it's championship finals. They're doing that with the Women's College World Series and the Men's College World Series. But Georgia and Oklahoma are just underway now. Georgia has to win twice. Oklahoma just has to win once. As North Carolina's already punched their ticket into the championship finals, beating West Virginia earlier today. West Virginia had a little bit of a run late. They were down big and came back to make it a 12-7 game, but it's going to be North Carolina, who they had to sweat in the Supers against USC, and that's a team that you wondered what it would be like for them on this stage, having to sweat in Super Regionals. And Oklahoma is one of those teams that's fascinating because one, you get through regionals at Georgia Tech, Georgia Tech was one of the most talented teams in the country. You fly by Kansas in a super regional, two really, really darn good teams, and Oklahoma looks just about unbeatable at this point at the World Series.
3: Yeah, they're pitching, I think, a freshman tonight, aren't they? So they got some younger arms and some guys that have definitely played up at this stage, and of course, they're the road team against Georgia, who's a very good team in their own right, and the 3 seed, the highest seed remaining. But it's going to be hard to beat Oklahoma twice, I think, to get into that championship series against Carolina.
1: So SEC is at least guaranteed one team in the championship finals, which we knew going in, right, for the most part. The one side of the bracket was dominated by SEC teams. So Oklahoma and Georgia just underway, and North Carolina will play in the championship finals. Did get some news last night. We talked about it a little bit with Coatney. The momentum continues to build for Husker football and their recruiting in this 2027 class that right now is sitting 17th in the country nationally. There's still some big dominoes that have to fall, a few more blue chip opportunities, including official visits this weekend. You heard from Matthew in the ticker. Battle of the Boneyard, second ever Battle of the Boneyard is this weekend. The Red Sea Rising event with a big announcement at the end of the event, which you all find out on Saturday night. But they're going to have the elite of the elite, 7-on-7 here. Trey Taylor, I believe he's not going to participate. He's on an official visit, but I don't think he's going to play. The tickets are free. You can get tickets at Huskers.com/tickets. They're free. I think they just more want to sort of tally how many people show up. I think 5,500 Last time we had Matt Rule in here about a week ago, 5,500 tickets had already been bought, but they want 10,000, 10,000 plus here. And last year, I remember reading about the event because it was after I was hired, and it was a massive success. And whatever you could do, Camden, to get these elite blue chip, five-star, four-star recruits, not just in the 27 class, but classes beyond, that's a huge victory in itself to get them here.
3: Yeah, it's an opportunity to showcase the facilities and the stadium. A lot of time they get to walk through all that. I mean, I'm sure they're in the Hawks doing some of the games because it's a big tournament, right? A 7-on-7 tournament, and the championship.
1: Yeah, they play all day in the championships.
3: Just happens to take place that Saturday night.
1: Yeah.
3: So then they want people obviously there to watch. And you had a lot of those. Some of them commits now that were there last year partaking in this event, and obviously was a huge success that they wanted to bring it back. And that first 500 fans, it says, receive a free T-shirt courtesy of Adidas. So Adidas is all in on it. And so I think it should be a fun night starting at 7 p.m., like Matt said, Saturday.
1: You can get concessions. Yep. Gates open at 6 o'clock. We'll have a guest on the show tomorrow, most likely to talk a little bit more in depth on that event. But talking about the commit they had last night, four-star cornerback Jalen Hill, 6'3", has good height and size for a cornerback on the outside. 38th overall player at his position, 29th overall player in his class in the state of Florida. You have some real blue bloods that were after him on the recruiting trail in USC, Notre Dame, Texas A&M, and Oregon. He says in his recruitment video, he credits really Addison Williams and, of course, Matt Rule, but Addison Williams has done an incredible job, and that's a big reason why when there was so much staff shakeup with Coach Rule this offseason, he was pretty adamant early on in one of his media availabilities at the podium that he said the one guy we know is going to be on this staff next year is going to be Addison Williams. And you know what a job he did with the secondary last year. You also have another guy in Bryce Williams at the cornerback position who's a four-star who's committed in this 27 class, all of it surrounded by Trey Taylor, who is the best quarterback in the 2027 class. We know Trey will be playing high school football this fall in Omaha at Millard South. Tay Ellis as well, another one that'll be his teammate on that team. So a really exciting class that continues to be built. You look at the lines of scrimmage and what Jeep Wade's been able to do on the offensive side. They've been able to get commits on the defensive line as well at edge. They've been able to flip some guys, and they feel like their momentum, Camden's not done quite yet here, as we're almost nearing what is going to be a dead period up until September.
3: Yeah, I mean, just keep getting guys on campus, right? I think that's the most important part, is once they see the facilities and the things that they have available to them once they're on campus. Again, it's a hard place to leave. Like Jalen Hill's coming from Los Angeles, and he said that obviously it's going to be an adjustment moving to Lincoln, but that he's excited for it. And that, again, he liked Lincoln enough that he was willing to commit, and that Addison Williams, the work that he's been doing on the recruiting trail, I think that's several corners in this class and defensive backs, right, that have somewhat committed to Nebraska this 2027 class.
1: Yeah, he's from St. John Bosco High School. Bellflower, California is where he's from, and we mentioned some of the schools that were after him, but he's, again, the seventh blue-chip recruit that is verbally committed on this class, somebody who could come in and make an impact right away. And you look at a Danny Odom, who's a five-star, is currently on this roster, is somebody who definitely is going to factor in at one of those cornerback positions this year. So getting continue to build for the future is Matt Rule, and what they're doing in recruiting is has been really, really good. To tie a bow on the Brendan Sorsby of it all, which has dominated the conversation really over the last handful of weeks and is sort of, it's hit its crescendo, at least on the college side. We're going to wait and see how it manifests itself with the supplemental NFL draft. It looks like in GMs and anonymous conversations, it sounds like teams are willing to give up a second round draft pick for Brendan Sorsby, who I think if you play out the season, somebody who of his talent, of his hype, if you go into a season as a second-round projection, you're probably going to work yourself into a first-round pick, which I think GMs, NFL GMs are projecting that Brendan Sorsby, if he played this year, is going to be a first-round guy with his size, his speed, his versatility. We saw it in person at Arrowhead Stadium in Kansas City when he played the Huskers. Of course, he threw that big pick that was the essentially sent the Huskers to 1-0, but He's a legit talent. I don't think you can argue that. Some GMs have said that his arm talent is going to be one of the best in this upcoming draft class. So I would imagine that you, and there's rungs to the supplemental draft, right? I think there's three different tiers to the supplemental draft of who gets priority. But if there's a team, whether it's the Jets or the Browns, or even if you go into the next tier, a Pittsburgh Steelers, who you bring him into a functional, just a really good cultured organization like a Pittsburgh Steelers that have, you know, consistent ownership and just not a whole lot of turnover, I think there's certain places in the NFL that he could thrive.
3: Yeah, I'm actually on an ESPN article now that says which teams are his best fits. And they list the Packers as number one just because they're saying as a backup, right? Like he's going to, he's probably not an NFL starter day one, right? So you're probably working in a room, but like you said, a good culture fit, a good offensive mind like Matt LaFleur. So the Packers is the one, Panthers are the two, Vikings three, your Colts are number four, it says, and then Falcons at five. So those are the five they list that could be good fits. But like you said, obviously, if he wants to play earlier, then the Browns could be an option, some of those other teams too.
1: Yeah, the tiers to the supplemental draft, so tier one, teams with six or fewer wins, then you have tier two, remaining non-playoff teams would get an opportunity to bid a draft pick. And then tier three, you have playoff teams. So some of your best teams are not going to get an opportunity to get a chance at Brendan Sorsby. I would imagine that there's going to be multiple teams that would be willing to part ways with a second round draft pick for him. There's a reason he had a $4 million price tag attached to him with Texas Tech, right? Is because of what we saw, what he did at Cincinnati. And now, and also an interesting part of this too is Cincinnati released a statement today, which I think all of a sudden when it's all said and done, if you're watching on YouTube, it's like one of those scenes when the zombie hears somebody who's still living in the back who's a normal human being and all the zombies turned around. Like all the chaos is now done and everyone's going to turn around and say, "Hey, Cincinnati, did you happen to know something about this? Because he played a full season under your watch, and he got a pretty big paycheck out of it." He says, Cincinnati says, "We will reiterate what we've said before. All of our student-athletes receive extensive gambling education multiple times throughout the year, and we would never knowingly play an athlete who violated NCAA sports wagering regulations. If we ever became aware of impermissible wagering, we would report to the NCAA and comply with sanctions." Sorsby's agent has come out and essentially said the opposite, that Cincinnati knew everything that was going on.
3: Yeah, and that everything just came out because he left, basically. And that if he was still at Cincinnati, it might not have came out. So, I mean, did they know about it? Did they not? I mean,
1: I think that will become, Camden, a big storyline in the next couple weeks. Is there eventually will be investigations, I would imagine, into Cincinnati, where the NCAA, I know they have no teeth, but if there's something found here, there's going to have to be some punishments, right? You played somebody who effectively, if they knew, then he would be ineligible to play in the NCAA. You're talking vacating wins, essentially vacating a season, because your quarterback would have been ineligible if you knew exactly what was going on. So I think it's a fascinating story that I don't think will die quite yet, especially with the supplemental draft and what Sorsby's future is. And I think he'll still have a bright future in the game, no doubt, because he's talented. But now the whole Cincinnati of it all is fascinating. It's fascinating for people around here because you played them to start the season. So a lot of things continue to pop out every single day on Twitter. You got a Ross Dellinger or Pete Nakos. There's a new storyline. They did have some meetings today about potential CFP expansion. There were some presentations about a 16-team playoff, the 24-team playoff, which everybody feels like that's the direction that we're heading. Not just the Big Ten, Big 12, ACC seem to be in unison, but if you hear reports from within the SEC, there's some consternation and some fighting between those in the SEC institutions. Coaches want a 24-team playoff. I don't think their commissioner does, but there's a lot of coaches that realize, hey, these are jobs that are hard to get and they're jobs that are hard to keep. So the more teams that you have on the dance floor, the better. So I think you're seeing a lot of arguments that will start to be made within the SEC, which is probably the last domino that needs to fall for this to happen, that eventually we'll probably find our way to 2014 playoff.
3: Yeah, because the SEC feels like they have a really good shot at getting all their teams in right now in the current format. But yeah, like you said, all those coaches that recognize, hey, if I make the college football playoff, I mean, my job security is pretty safe. It means I'm one of the top, right now, top 12 teams. Is it 16 or 12?
1: 12.
3: 12. Top 12 right now. But say, I mean, if you get to the top 24, whatever it is, I mean, it's just more job security now to say we were in the playoffs.
1: Like, it's not necessarily going to make a difference for the Kalen DeBoers of the world, for the Kirby Smarts.

0: of the world, for the Steve Sarkisians of the world, they have to make the semifinals. They have to make the championship games. But does it make a difference for the coach of Nebraska? Does it make a difference for the coach of, say, I would say Minnesota, but I they don't really have, I would imagine, those aspirations. But like an Oregon, Dan Lanning at Oregon, Ryan Day, obviously, at Ohio State, same conversation. You probably have to make the semifinals. But some of those middle-of-the-pack Big Ten SEC coaches now.
1: Like USC, maybe?
0: USC, right. Lincoln Riley, John Summerall, who's new at Florida, where, but also it makes the leash, if you don't make that 24-team playoff fairly early in your tenure, then that noise, that the rumbling of the noise gets a little bit louder if there's 24 teams in the dance, and you're a big-time SEC school and you don't make it. So be fascinating here over the next, really, before the, I think the deadline is December to have an idea of what the future is going to look like for the following year college football playoffs. So we'll learn more as we go. 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Jessica Cootie is out this week. She'll be back next week. She's away on assignment, but she had an opportunity in our podcast room right over there. That's brand new. The first ever interview. She had a chance to talk to all the men's basketball newcomers, part of our newcomer series. Trevin Linhart, who he's going to play a big role on this team, a big assist, big-time defender, sort of fits that Sam Hoiberg role. And we'll have that conversation with Jess and Trevin. That's next.
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5: 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Well, transfer portal, it's a crazy thing nowadays, but for the Huskers, they feel like they have a good group coming in, specifically with men's basketball. Jessica Cootie had a chance not too long ago to talk with a lot of the newcomers for Fred Hoiberg, including Trevin Linhart, who has an interesting story. He comes from Utah Valley, spent three seasons there, a career record for him in steals for Utah Valley, ranked second in career assists. Fits that Sam Hoiberg type role, a little bit bigger and longer than Sam was, but Trevin certainly is going to play a big role here on this basketball team. And here's that conversation that Jess had with Trevin Linhart.
6: So you're a guy who've had a lot of experience, obviously, played a lot of ball when you entered the portal for your last season of college basketball. Take us through the process and why Nebraska was calling your name.
7: Yeah, it's kind of crazy to hear that I am a senior. That is true. It's crazy. A lot of experience. I think the process was kind of just felt like there was an opportunity to go somewhere really, really cool and have a great experience my last year as a senior, and just want to have no regrets. And so I felt like kind of during the process, I just wanted to find a school and a location and a place with kind of like a family culture, somewhere that I can win and help win and just be in a great spot and help me for the future. And so I definitely feel like I found that with Nebraska and very happy with my decision.
6: Not to bury the lead, but you also just got married. So congratulations.
7: Yes, I did.
6: How was that?
7: Thank you. It's amazing. Yeah, it's pretty much just like two weeks ago, got married, went on a honeymoon, and then kind of packed and came out here. So yeah, freshly married, but it's amazing. Yeah, I'm super grateful and lucky to find my person. So yeah, it's great.
6: Millie, right?
7: Yes.
6: How does she feel about being a Husker?
7: She loves it. She loves it. Yeah, like I said, we haven't even been out here for a week yet, but she's had a lot of fun exploring the city, and it's been great.
6: Okay, so when, again, coming into a new place, you've been at Utah Valley and had a big role there, but how are you coming in approaching, obviously they're looking for you to do a lot of things as a guy that has a lot of experience, but how do you come in approaching maybe getting your role here at Nebraska?
7: Yeah, I mean, I'm excited to get going. It's been, like you said, I got married, so it's been a lot of focus on maybe that. So I'm excited to get back to basketball, and it's been so fun to get to know the guys. So I think the mindset is just to, learn them. Systems are different, and I've learned that already in kind of like some film and the last, month or so of trying to learn a little bit about Nebraska basketball. And so definitely got to learn. So this summer, I'm just trying to be a student, learn from coaches, learn from teammates that have been here. I really just want to give. I don't want to take too much. I want to just give. So give of myself to the teammates, to the program, and I'm excited to do something special this year.
6: Sure, it's something that you have to earn along the way, but the leadership part of it is going to be natural with what your position is and just with your experience. But what is your leadership style? What do you hope to bring in that role?
7: Yeah, I feel like, I mean, there's a little bit of both. I feel like naturally it maybe just comes. I like to be in charge, and I feel like as a point guard, if you want to be a good point guard, you kind of need to be in charge, and I don't think that's like, maybe that sounds bad, but I don't think that's a bad thing. But then also a lot of it comes with, learning the system. Like no one's going to follow me or listen to me if I'm just running around not doing what everyone needs to be doing, not on the same page. So like you said, it's probably going to take some time. But I'm not too worried about it because I just want to go in here and learn and work hard. And I feel like it kind of just takes care of itself.
6: What early kind of impressions, what do you like about the system and being able to run the system?
7: I've told a few people that are close to me when they ask, I feel like it's a well-run machine. Mm-hmm.

0: well-oiled machine. Like every part just works smoothly. Not even just basketball-wise, just everything connected to the school, the program, the sports, the town. I don't even know, but it just feels like everything is clicking. And so I think that's really nice.
1: You play multiple guard spots, right?
0: Yeah.
1: What is it about the point guard spot that you really like playing in that role?
0: I just think getting everyone involved. I really find joy in that type of basketball. And I think it's, you know, my whole life I feel like I've just played with really good friends of mine. And in college, like, I've got to know those friends. In high school, like, they were my childhood friends. And so I'm excited now to, like, get to know people and become friends with them. And then as a point guard, it's like I'm just helping my friends play good basketball and have fun and win. And so I think maybe as a point guard, that's what I like about it. Sure, I'm having some success, but I want to see my guys have success and ultimately just win games. So.
1: Yeah, you broke the program record and in assists, and the stats are there. I was going to ask, has that always been a skill set that has been there for you, is kind of distributing the basketball?
0: Yeah, I think so. Yeah, I mean, it's not like I'm trying to force it too much, but I just try to go out and play my game. But that also comes with a lot of preparation, a lot of film, and understanding, you know, the offense, defense, just trying to be at the right place at the right time. But I think a lot of that comes naturally, yeah.
1: Assist to turnover ratio was excellent for you again last year. How much pride do you take in that as well?
0: Yeah, a lot. Definitely, to be a good point guard, you got to take care of the ball. And so you got to be able to be trusted in those tough situations too at the end of the games. And yeah, got to be able to take care of the ball.
1: Steals, another stat that comes along with your name too, and Coach Hoiberg noted that when he was announcing on your announcement that you get your hands on a lot of balls and deflections and all of that. That's something that they track and take a lot of pride in. What goes into that for you and being good at that? Because it's not always about just getting the steal. It's also about just kind of disrupting the offense. So how have you become good at that?
0: Yeah, I think it might be the same. It's kind of weird, but I think it's kind of similar to the offensive end. Just being, like, understanding where people are and when they're going to be there. And I think kind of defensive scheme is pretty similar from UVU, actually, to here. So, yeah, just understanding where you're supposed to be, when you're supposed to be there. I feel like you can get your hands on a lot of, you know, passes or just being in the right spot and helping teammates play good team basketball. So, yeah, definitely got to take pride in the defensive end of things.
1: I'm sure you've been told, but your stats crazily mirror Sam Hoiberg's and a lot of the things that he did. You know, you're kind of seeing the assist to turnover, the steals, a lot of that. So it's kind of just, you know, doing the research, it's like a lot of the things that he did, you did. So it was an important role. So what kind of, I guess, how do you approach that, just knowing that that was a role that needed to be filled, you know, being that point guard for Nebraska?
0: Right. I think you always got to have someone like that out there that'll make just winning plays. Mm-hmm. And whenever I hear and, you know, people talk about him, that's what I hear, is just he made winning plays. He did the things that you have to do to win a lot of games, and that's why he did. Great teammate, great person, and also a great leader. So, yeah, definitely got some maybe big shoes to fill in that because he is gone. But also just trying to be myself as well. But yeah, he did a lot of great things. It'd be great if I can kind of follow in his footsteps.
1: So circling back to getting married and kind of a perspective now that you are a husband, what kind of different kind of perspective and motivation does that give you, kind of that you are now a husband going into this year?
0: Yeah, it is different. I mean, we dated all last year too. Weren't married, so it is different. Mm-hmm. It's definitely the next level.
1: Give you a different motivation,
0: right,
1: though?
0: She definitely is. I mean, I couldn't be luckier. She's so supportive. I know she's always going to be there for me. But yeah, definitely want to go out for her. Not, you know, I come home to her now, and so it's definitely us. And also making this decision, like, it wasn't just me deciding where I wanted to go. It was us, and we decided Nebraska. And so I'm really happy that we're in this together. And yeah, couldn't be happier.
1: All right, I keep hearing everybody that I'm talking to is golf, golf, golf, golf, golf. Yeah. You're a golfer too, right?
0: Yeah, it's crazy. You've heard that. Yeah, I am. I love it.
1: So did you grow up on the golf course, or is it something you picked up?
0: I grew up, my grandma and grandpa played, so I feel like they kind of maybe forced us out there a little bit. Loved it. And then my senior year of high school, I decided to try out for the golf team, and I made it. And then since then, I just feel like every year I love it more and more, and I have tons of friends back home play it. I just think it's a good time to go outside and play. I love it, and so I'm excited. I haven't played out here yet, but I can't wait to get out there and try to learn these courses and play the good ones here, so I'm excited.
1: I think there's like 8 or 9 guys that golf. So there's been a suggestion to have like a Ryder Cup format.

0: that.
1: That would be fun.
0: But, you know, is it something like kind of like a fun thing to kind of take your mind off basketball, too? Is it something like you can do outside of competing in basketball?
1: Yeah, I think so. I mean, growing up, it was, yeah, it's weird. Like, I love being competitive. So even if it's not golf, like cornhole, ping pong, like whatever, like I was playing Connor and ping pong the other night, like it's fun to just be competitive. And golf is similar. Like you can just go out and maybe get your mind off basketball or everything else in life, but you can still be competitive and like really want to beat your friend who you're playing with, mm-hmm. or, you know, beat whoever you're out there with.

0: water and ping pong the other night. Like, it's fun to just be competitive. And golf is similar. Like, you can just go out and maybe get your mind off basketball or everything else in life, but you can still be competitive and, like, really want to beat your friend who you're playing with, mm-hmm. or, you know, beat whoever you're out there with. So, yeah, we maybe should do something fun with the team and get out there. But, yeah, I enjoy it.
1: You talked about earlier, like, just playing with your friends and the family feel. And I know it's early, but do you feel like this is a team that's going to provide that for you here?
0: Definitely, 100%.
1: And then just kind of this summer, and you've been a part of teams that have won. What's the significance of kind of getting things accomplished here in the next couple of months to do what needs to be done and kind of achieve the goals that you guys want to do come October, November?
0: Yeah. Well, I think I trust, and all of us trust heavily in our coaching staff. So whatever they tell us, we're going to do this summer. But I do think the summer is huge, just getting on the same page. Like, you don't want to skip a page or skip a step. So a lot of that terminology, and nowadays with a bunch of transfers, maybe you got a terminology might be a little different. So everyone's got to be on the same page there. And so maybe in the summer it can feel kind of slow, but you got to be on the same page and then just get ready, you know, when the time comes to be ready.
1: All right, going to close this thing out with some fun rapid fire questions here. Who's your biggest mentor in basketball?
0: My dad.
1: What role did he play in it?
0: Every time I've asked to go get shots up, it's always a yes.
1: That's cool. What's your favorite meal? And I'm going to change it up for you. Your favorite meal, either you've cooked for Millie or Millie has cooked for you.
0: She cooks this lemon chicken pasta that is fantastic.
1: Oh, I like it. Favorite ice cream?
0: Oh, geez. She actually just bought some ice cream the other day. It was really good. It was like this honey vanilla ice cream. It was healthy, but it was really good. I loved it.
1: You have a nickname?
0: People just call me Trev.
1: Okay. What's your favorite basketball stat?
0: Assists.
1: Okay. What show would you like to play a cameo in?
0: Oh, well, my favorite show is NCIS. I grew up watching NCIS.
1: I like it. Favorite movie?
0: I'm going to go blank. Pirates of the Caribbean.
1: Okay. Proudest basketball moment so far?
0: I would say not giving up after the hard times.
1: Like it. Best thing about Lincoln?
0: The people.
1: I love it. Well, it was great getting to chat with you. And again, can't wait to see you here on the court for your final season, and good to see you in a Husker uniform.
0: That's,
1: I guess.
0: Right. Thank you.
2: 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We can call him Trev. 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We're here to help you stay healthy and strong so you can focus on what matters most, putting in the work and getting better every day. Kyle Crooks, Camden Cohn, back on Sports Nightly. Camden, you actually were in the studio when he came in into the podcast studio. He had to wait for another interview to finish up, so you actually talked a little bit one-on-one.
3: Yeah, he was sitting just right behind us, and Chris ended up coming in a few minutes later, but super nice guy. He was telling us that actually, when you look at his bio, right, he left basketball for 2 years to serve a mission for the Church of Jesus Christ of Latter-day Saints, and spent time in Scottsdale during COVID. But anyways, he went to Chile for his service mission, and so during that time he didn't play any organized basketball. So he's just telling us about his trip to Chile and just kind of all the things he experienced there. And Chris actually had relatives living in the town that he went to serve at, and so Chris can jump in here and talk about that, but it was interesting.
4: Chris? Yeah, he was in Santiago, and I've got a few family members there as well as some friends that lived in La Puente, which is near the place that he served a mission. I gotta say, he's probably the tallest person to ever be in Chile.
2: So he's 6'5"? You think 6'5 is the tallest?
4: Oh, easily. Everybody there is like 5'2".
2: I love it. So that was pretty cool, because I remember when I asked about the newcomers, that's the first guy both of you brought up.
3: Yeah.
2: Because you had a chance to talk to Trevin Linhart, who's going to play a massive role with his team, and just touched on it, very similar to what Sam provided in terms of defense, steals, length, you know, deflections is a big thing that gets tallied in Fred Hoiberg program, and he's going to be a big part, a 6'5 guard from Utah Valley. We'll step aside, still have a couple more segments left here in hour number one. Stick with us.
5: Ford is here for those who build America. Those who believe that giving everything we've got today will pay off tomorrow. Who will drive America forward for 250 years to come. If that's who you are, value what

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2: 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Kyle and Camden here tonight on Sports Nightly, taking you up to 8 o'clock. Great stuff with Trevin Linhart and Jessica Cootey. Jess will be back next week. She is away right now on assignment. So, Camden, you were telling me during the break that Chick-fil-A has now been topped after an 11-year run at the top
13: as the best fast food chain in the country. We have a new champion. Is that what you're telling me?
14: Yeah.
13: As part is it a customer satisfaction
14: survey? I need to look more into it, but that was what I was gathering. It was because everyone goes Chick-fil-A and they're like, oh, I love how friendly they are, right? Like, so they've been winning for a long time, and apparently Jersey Mike's has surpassed them.
13: I can't tell you how many times as a broadcaster, and you'll realize this once you start traveling with teams, it's all they eat. It's either Chick-fil-A, a Chick-fil-A box, or a Jersey Mike's box. So college athletics, I think, single-handedly keeps Chick-fil-A and Jersey Mike's alive.
14: Okay, so I have the list. So
13: let me hear it.
14: Jersey Mike's is like an 84 for
13: customer, 84% or whatever.
14: Is it ACSI?
13: Okay, it's a grading system.
14: Yeah, surveys thousands of customers about their recent experiences with major chains, rating them on food freshness, menu variety, and value.
13: Mm.
14: Okay, and so they got 84 out of 100, and that ended Chick-fil-A's 11-year reign. So Jersey Mike's at 84, Chick-fil-A was 83. You want to guess third? It's another sandwich place.
13: Why can't I think of another sandwich place? So what were the top three?
14: Well, Jimmy John's is third. That was your sandwich place.
13: Okay, that was the one I was thinking of too.
14: And then Panda Express is fourth. That's a pretty solid one though. KFC.
13: Is
14: an 80, followed by Papa John's and Pizza Hut.
13: So Papa John's is the top pizza chain.
14: Yep. Well, tied with Pizza Hut. And then Domino's is right after them at 79. Cane's is at 79. Starbucks, 79. Subway, 79. Burger King, 78. Culver, 78. Dunkin', 78. And Little Caesar's, 78. So those are the top ones anyways. And then there's a full report. I'm sure we can look at the last
13: one. You wanted to chime in?
15: Where does a home-cooked meal rank?
14: It depends on what's cooked, right?
13: That's a whole different list. Yeah. Have you guys ever heard of Boston Market?
14: I've heard of it. Haven't had it.
13: That's probably along the lines of what CSD's looking for. I would say Pizza Hut back in the old days, they used to have like a buffet.
14: Yeah.
13: You used to go in there. Pizza Hut was an experience. After a game and you'd driving around looking for something to eat, you would go to a storefront Pizza Hut and have a good time. Now it's just different. You DoorDash everything.
14: Yeah. Everything's to go.
13: We've lost those communal experiences at you know, places like that. Because
14: Valentino's used to have a very good buffet. They used to have a like grand Italian one, like where you had like chicken and pizza, and ice cream, and all the desserts and breadsticks and pasta, like everything.
15: In town's a hospital now.
14: Yeah, now it's like O'Brien Health or something.
13: Wow.
14: But they brought back a smaller version of the buffet, and I think it's the Holdridge location in town that just has like the pizza, pasta, breadsticks, and some dessert. So I haven't been to that one. I need to go.
13: You know what's an undervalued restaurant? It's not necessarily a fast food place, but Olive Garden. You know, it's pretty much against any Italian, right? Any red-blooded Italian that has pride in their food, which is all of them. They would not be caught in an Olive Garden, but I don't mind it.
14: You don't mind it?
13: I don't mind it. The breadsticks, endless breadsticks and salad along with
14: whatever
13: you can have. Yeah. Olive Garden, it's underplayed. I don't know how many Olive Gardens we have here in Lincoln.
14: I think there's one, but
13: there's got to be one in every town.
14: Has to be.
13: In America. I did want to pose this question though, not to get off topic from our fast food conversation. If you had to tell me, you could text in 402-413-2400, your favorite non-Husker athlete ever. So everybody in this market, in the sound of my voice, which is from here all the way to Scottsbluff, has a favorite Husker athlete, probably has a Husker Mount Rushmore that they think about every day. But what's your favorite non-Husker athlete ever? We can maybe dive into some of your answers on the text line, 402-413-2400, as well as our YouTube chat, as the YouTube chat's firing up as well. So, Camden, do you have an idea of where you might want to go as Oklahoma's homer? They're taking a 1-0 lead in the top of the third, as they have one more win away from getting to the College World Series finals to take on North Carolina. Georgia has to win twice.
14: Yeah, I have two that stand out to me right away, both baseball players. Growing up, I was a big Albert Pujols fan.
13: Okay.
14: So that's kind of where my Cardinals are my favorite team. And so growing up, Albert Pujols' heyday with all the MVPs and the All-Stars, that was kind of my favorite player then. And then George Springer would be the other one. I went and saw one of his games against the Twins in Minneapolis. It was his rookie season, and I remember that the game was in a delay to start because of storms, and he was just dancing in the dugout, and we were like right by the dugout is where our seats were. So I was like, who's that? Like, he looks fun. And it was George Springer. So that's kind of how that story started.
13: I like that. I like that. More to come. I have one more segment left. Quick break. We'll wrap up hour number one next.
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13: Final segment of our number one here on Wednesday, June 17th. Here as we're stationed in beautiful Lincoln, Nebraska, talking to you wherever you may be listening on many of our Husker Radio Network stations, on YouTube, on the Huskers app. Kyle Crooks and Camden Cohen. Final few minutes here. We did post the question prior to the break, favorite Husker, non-Husker athlete ever. So favorite non-Husker athlete ever. You could text in 402-413-2400. We can get into more of those in the second hour. Did see some answers come through on the chat. Andrew says Michael Jordan, which I'm sure there's a lot of people that think that. Matt was a huge Shaq fan growing up. Dreiss, Fran Tarkington, old quarterback way back in the day with the Minnesota Vikings. For me, I would say one of my favorite athletes, got about a minute and a half left, Keith Van Horn from the New Jersey Nets, CSD. He's nodding over there. He knows what I'm talking about.
14: No idea.
13: New Jersey Nets would always wear the high white socks, was a part of those two finals teams with the Nets. Of course, I could say Peyton Manning, but that'd be too easy as a Colts fan. I loved Edgerrin James as well, was up there for me. Running back, went to the U, of course, was a big part of those Colts offenses throughout the years. I could do a toss-up between Marvin Harrison and Reggie Wayne, but those are a few that stand out for me.
14: Yeah, you're all over the place. Seven different sports.
13: Keith Van Horn, for me, is always one of those that just going to games as a kid, thinking of the high white socks. He was a sharpshooter. went to Utah, played college ball at Utah, and also played with the Dallas Mavericks, a few other teams in the NBA, but he made his hay with the New Jersey Nets back when they made back-to-back finals, got bludgeoned by the Lakers, got beat up by the Spurs, but they were able to find their way through the Eastern Conference. So, again, text in your favorite non-Husker ever at 402-413-2400. Still more to get into, as well as a mystery game, which I have no idea. Matthew Mills, he's going to hop in this seat over here in segment two and take us through, we don't know what, segment two of hour two. So more to come. Hour number two is next.
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0: Done Deal. I'm Lee Silicera, Fox News. President Trump has signed off on the ceasefire agreement with Iran, doing so a few hours ago in France, during a meeting with French President Emmanuel Macron.
1: There are 14 points. It's not until point number 8 that you get to line where Iran cannot pursue a nuclear weapon. There is this $300 billion reconstruction fund that the United States will be directing and facilitating, but not donating to directly. And there is this line that the United States has to lift sanctions and unfreeze frozen Iranian assets.
0: Fox's Peter Ducey in Geneva. Iran's foreign ministry spokesperson says Iran must be able to sell its oil with no problems, and transport and insurance must be receive the revenue from oil sales. Meanwhile, the latest Fox News poll finds most voters don't approve of President Trump's handling of Iran.
2: Nearly two-thirds of voters say they do not trust Iran to comply with the deal or stop developing nuclear weapons, and yet nearly 6 in 10 voters also think it was wrong for the U.S. to initiate military action. While three-quarters think it's important for the U.S. to pursue an end to Iran's nuclear program, 87% said it's also important to avoid a prolonged conflict.
0: Fox's Jessica Rosenthal. Nearly two-thirds of those polled saying they don't approve of the president's handling of Iran. The Fed holding interest rates steady following its first meeting under its new chair, Kevin Warsh.
3: The committee decided to maintain the target range for the Fed funds rate at 3.5% to 3.75%. In support of the Fed's dual mandate.
0: The central bank issuing an unusually brief statement, dropping language that suggested their next move would be to cut a key interest rate. Wall Street stocks dropped on worries the Fed would hike interest rates this year to keep a lid on inflation. The Dow lost 507, the Nasdaq off 354, the S&P plus 91. 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